poor mother, it's not the poor, it's the poorest. That's the criteria. We have always to be in search of the poorest of the poor.

0: The Venezuelans encounter many difficulties to come here. It is very dangerous. The journeys are very long, and they come here without shoes, without clothes, with nothing.
1: We heard that there is a lot of people coming from Venezuela, and they are, you know, sleeping on the streets, you know. So that's why we came, because we knew that that is one of the things mother would do. Mother said, if there will be poor in the moon, I will go there too.
2: A vinda das missionárias da caridade para Roraima é uma verdadeira página viva do Evangelho. 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
0: Madre Teresa, I would be happy to see us here in this mission because we can encounter really the real Jesus. Lonely, hungry, thirsty, naked, walking barefoot. We seek to see the face of Jesus in the Venezuelans, and we find it.

0: I wanted to be a missionary, to go out and give the life of Christ to the people. And it was at that time that some missionaries told me that it was Loretta Nuns who were doing the work in Calcutta and other places. I offered myself that they sent me to India.
1: Mother Teresa arrived to Calcutta on January 6, 1929, the Feast of the Epiphany, and the Loreto sisters discovered that she was a very gifted teacher.

0: And so after her first profession in 1931, she was assigned to teach at St. Mary's in Calcutta.
1: In teaching, she came in touch with the realities of the streets of Calcutta.
2: She saw that these poor children were neglected, and her heart longed to do something for them.
3: Bengal, India of 1940s. The city had a very, very, very hard time. You had the World War. So the essential commodities became very scarce for the people. Then that is followed by the Great Famine of Bengal. 3 million people died.
1: In Bengal, there was also this political disturbances going on, especially between Muslims and Hindus.
4: First pictures of the grim ordeal during the worst riots in the history of Calcutta. Trouble flared up in an orgy of looting and stabbing.
5: It was what they call the Great Action Day in Calcutta, in which there was a terrible clash between Hindus and Muslims. 5,000 men, they say, died, mostly of knife wounds. And then in the evening, she went out to get some food to bring back to the convent. Mother Teresa saw the beaten, bloodied, dead in the streets.
1: Seeing the reality outside, what is going on outside, that had a very tremendous amount of impact on Mother Teresa. She wanted to respond to the sufferings of the people.

0: Mother Teresa had delicate health, and so she was sent for a retreat and rest to Darjeeling, where it's much cooler than Calcutta. She was likely doing her morning meditation when she heard the voice of Jesus.
1: Now, very clearly she hears a sound, Christ is speaking to her. And she says that the call is a very clear message. You will have to go to the slums and serve the poorest of the poor. That's the call, quenching the thirst of Christ.

0: The mission of the sisters is to satiate the thirst of Jesus. Because Jesus, when he was dying on the cross, said, I thirst. But Jesus never asked for water. He never asked for food. He wanted souls. So that's the reason that we offer our lives, to bring the poor to Jesus and to bring Jesus to the poor.
1: This, our home, is called Home of Mercy. It was begun in 1979 when the first group of sisters arrived in Nairobi. We have a home for special children, severely and physically and mentally handicapped. And mother has visited this house several times. And surely for mother, even though people suffer from physical disabilities, they are created in the image and likeness of God. Therefore, we must look beyond their disabilities and we must love them as God loves them.
2: We clothe them and we give them food and we give them shelter. But we also give them that dignity, dignity of being the child of God, of being loved by God as they are.
3: Because we see the face of God in them. Whatever the situation, we stay with them. Jesus, he said it in the Gospel of St. Matthew, that whatever you do to the least of my brethren, you did it to me.
4: Salimia kwa mkono habari zenu. Bwana asifiwe. God is good. And all the time. Very good. Sasa, namnipigie makofi. Tunawakaribisha wote. Mjisikie nyumbani. Mjisikie
5: nyumbani.
4: Hapa ni kwa nani?
5: Kwa
4: Mama Teresa.
1: Mother said that what blood is to the body, the prayer is to the soul. So for mother prayer, she tells us, without prayer, we cannot stand. And she always tells us that if we cannot pray, we cannot stay. Because she said, our work for the poor is overflow of our love for Jesus. And this love, we get it only when we are in prayer.
4: Kwa jina la Baba, na la Mwana, na la Roho Mtakatifu.
5: Amen.
3: There is a little girl called Mary who was brought here by the mother. And the mother said that I can't live with her because I have no way of taking care of her. But from the very beginning, the mother used to lock this child inside and she used to go to look for the work. So finally, she just handed over this child to us. She can't speak, she only sings. And for me, what touches me, whenever she hears my voice, she looks for me wherever I am. I'm so touched by this child because the child is blind. You see, if this little girl, if the mother could not find this place, this girl could be on the street. I really see the face of God in this child because she misses the mother and she doesn't know where is the mother and why I am here. And there are others also who really long for someone to touch them, to feed them, to clean them. Yeah, feeding is not enough. Bathing them is not enough, but they need our love.

0: Skopje was a city in 1910 which had Christians, Muslims, Jewish people. It was a multi-ethnic reality. Mother Teresa was part of this Catholic culture of the Albanians who had passed through 400 years of Ottoman domination. So Mother Teresa had these elements in her background.
1: Mother Teresa's father was an entrepreneur. He was a trader, a merchant, and definitely was gifted for business. He developed a construction company, wholesale business for food. He was definitely a wealthy person, but he told me that they were always very frugal. They were not living a life of excess.

la religione era un aspetto centrale della vita della nostra famiglia, perché sua madre era molto religiosa. Per Madre Teresa la santità era molto importante, vivere

0: sister one time, and her mother heard about it, and she said, we don't waste time and money for this kind of conversations. The family, she said, was my first school. And my parents were my first teachers, and especially my mother.
1: In 1912 and 1913, there were the Balkan Wars, and this changed the political reality. When Serbia took over, Mother Teresa's father was involved in politics for the Albanian cause. So he went to Belgrade, Serbia, to protest the suppression of Albanian culture.
2: He was invited to a dinner in Belgrade. And then when he came back home, after a few hours, he passed away. My grandfather said that for sure, 100%, it was poison.
1: Losing her father at the age of 9 certainly introduced mother to the experience of suffering. This suffering she came to embrace as part of her spiritual journey. The parish of the Sacred Heart was a pivotal influence on Mother Teresa's spiritual development. A Jesuit priest, Father Jambrekovic, became the pastor of Sacred Heart. He had a great zeal for the missions, and some of the Jesuits of his province were working in Bengal. And so it was through the stories that she heard and the publications and writings of these Jesuit missionaries that her vocation was born. Mother Teresa said that she had her first sense of a religious vocation at the age of 12. It was at the Marian Shrine of Letnice. In India, the Loreto sisters were involved in education and in medical work in clinics. And so she made the decision to join the Loreto sisters at the age of 18.

She told me the story that she wanted to go to the Irish Loreto in Ireland. Then she said that her mother became full of sorrow to see her leaving. And then she said, if you want to go, put your hand in the hand of Jesus and never look back. And that's what she did.

0: the call to mother was to go to the poorest of the poor. And I think in Brazil, the darkest hole is the traffic of drugs and drug addiction. And this gives us the opportunity to really go in search of souls. We have been visiting and working, trying to help people who are involved in drugs, because for us they are Jesus.
1: Os usuários de droga, na verdade,

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0: Mother would say that Jesus in the poor and Jesus in the Eucharist is the same. And she said, if we lose the touch with the Eucharist, we will lose the touch with the poorest of the poor.
1: Mi toccava sempre quello che lei diceva alle sue sorelle che non possono andare a servire ai poveri se prima hanno adorato il Signore. Perché senza questo filo sono operatori sanitari.
2: Every person is Christ for me, and that's why, since there is only one Jesus, then that person is only one person for me at that moment. It is that continual contact with Christ in his poor, like we have during Mass and in the Blessed Sacrament.

0: and daylight shining in, world without end. Amen.
1: Mother taught us how to connect Jesus in the Eucharist and Jesus in the poor. So for me it is very inspiring and touching to touch the body of Jesus in the poor.

0: A commitment to service is a commitment to love. Because as Mother said, the fruit of love is service. If I don't love, I can't serve.
1: Haiti is one of the places which are really materially, physically, you can touch the poor people. We are here mostly helping with the sick people.

0: I was with her in the dying home in Calcutta. So now I am practicing what Mother Teresa taught me with the sick and the dying, rejected and the unloved and unwanted.
1: We have a home for the sick and dying patients. We have 180 beds. And we have people suffering with tuberculosis, HIV, malnutrition, cancer, pneumonia, heart problem, and the people are so poor, so they are not able to pay the doctors in the private hospitals.
2: When Mother came the first time, people also were lying in the street here. People were thrown in the hospital in a corner. Children were malnourished. I think it must have reminded her of India.

0: was a call in the call. It was the second calling, a vocation to give up even Loreto. And I was very happy and to go out in the streets and serve the poorest of the poor.
1: What was the next move?
0: The sisters started coming. They also, one by one, surrendered themselves to God to serve the poorest of the poor.
2: Our fourth vow actually comes from St. Matthew's Gospel, where Jesus says, "Whatever you do to the least of my brothers, you did it to me." So Mother, often she used to speak about the gospel on five fingers. That is, you did it to me.
3: Mother started out walking through the back alleys and the back streets. I mean, who could walk through a back alley in India? She had the seed of a deep supernatural faith that allowed her to walk out into the streets with nothing.
4: Mother once said, "By possessing nothing, you have all things. You are free." And Mother was free. She had nothing. She was single-minded. She was free.
5: She was so full of confidence that we two were swept away in the same current of confidence. We never doubted for a moment.
6: She's a single woman. She has no money. She has no companion. She's been teaching geography and catechism in the security of a Loreto convent. Into this world, she steps. And she's a curious phenomenon. She's wearing a sari that costs 1 rupee that the municipal sweepresses wear, but she's wearing it in the Bengali fashion. Slowly, people recognize goodness when they see it.
7: The sight of Mother Teresa in a sari was stunning. She looked like a beggar woman in a cotton sari, which only the poorest of the poor wore. It was remarkable. It was breathtaking. People thought she was crazy.
8: In order to serve Indian people, the poor in India, Mother felt, "I must be an Indian myself." She learned Bengali very well. It was joy to see her speak Bengali. And in all her attitudes, including her habit, the sari which she adopted for the congregation is typically Indian. And therefore she was very incarnate, you know, among the people she was serving.
6: By 1950, she becomes an Indian citizen in the same year that our constitution is promulgated. Her heart was here. She always loved Calcutta and one of the first to become an Indian citizen.
9: When Mother began the work, she saw the need of the poor in the slums. And soon she understood that it was more what the poor needed. It was a home, a heart that understands, that loves, that cares for them.
0: It was the first woman that I saw, I picked up from the street. She had been half eaten by the rats and ants. I took her myself to the hospital, and as they could not do anything, from there, I went to the municipality and I asked them just to give me a place where I could bring these people, because on the same day, I found more people dying in the streets. The health officer took me to the Kali temple and he started the work for the sick and dying destitute.
10: Her home for the dying is next to the temple of Kali. Now, Kali is a female goddess. When Mother opened her house next to it, priests in that temple of Kali started to give her a hard time.
2: There was a lot of objection from the locality. They wanted to stone Mother because she was desecrating the temple by bringing all these different castes of people inside. So when this police officer went inside and he saw what Mother was doing, he came out and he told them, if you can get your wives and sisters to do this work, then I will remove that woman from there.
8: One great quality of Mother was that she was respectful to all other faiths. She would always say, be a better Christian, a better Muslim. But I share my faith, this is my belief, that in each one I see Jesus. That's my belief. I serve them, but as children of God.
11: When I was a volunteer in Kalighat, Mother came. And the first thing she did was to go to the patients, you know, to be with them. And she would go one by one. And that person was everything for her in that moment. She was full of love, just love flowing out to them. My contact with her was transformational. There was, I mean, just being in the presence of such a pure soul changes a person.
2: Mother used to love to come to Kalighat whenever she had time. And the thing that Mother did was to walk straight to the toilet at the back and clean the toilets first, because she knew that the toilets would be in a terrible condition. Mother told me, sister, we have the vows. We must do the humble work. When you have a chance to do the humble work, grab the chance. Do not leave it to someone else, but you do it.
12: Mother likes that word, wholehearted. And she was wholehearted in doing humble, small, everyday things. Because she was doing for Jesus deliberately, there was a purpose. There was a purpose, that union with God.
13: Mother Teresa is a spiritual daughter of Therese. In fact, she takes the name from, at that time, newly canonized Thérèse of Lisieux. Thérèse gives us, famously, the little way, right? Which says, I think, in every moment of every day, choose the path of love. I can do even little things, the little way, with great love. Mother Teresa took in that spirituality massively, I think. And what she did was she applied it in her situation in a very powerful way.
14: One time, a rich businessman saw Mother working. Mother, I would not do this work if you paid me $1 million. And Mother Teresa smiled and said, I also would not do it for $1 million. I do it for love of Christ.
15: Seeing Mother Teresa and her tiny army at battle with Calcutta's misery, the question is, why do they bother? There are those who argue that her approach does nothing to eliminate the root causes of India's suffocating hardship.
16: No, because there are other people can do, who can do that. Mine is to pick up that person and help him if he has to die with dignity. And if he's hungry, just to feed him. If he's naked, just to clothe him. If he's homeless, just to give him a home.

0: people who had leprosy. They were rejected from their families. They were thrown out onto the streets. Even well-to-do people who contracted leprosy. And Mother Teresa wanted to change that understanding of lepers as being cursed. They are our brothers and sisters in need of love, in need of care. And so she started this work with the lepers.
1: Mother began a home especially for the lepers. And with the medications, proper food, they were beginning to get better. And some of them still could not go back to the society because they were already labeled as lepers. So Mother began with them to make our saris. So our saris are made by our lepers. And they have a job to do, they can take care of their families. So because they were so totally abandoned, neglected, Mother wanted them to feel that they are also children of God.
2: Kalikat was Mother's first love. Shishubhavan is Mother's joy. Mother's joy. Because here she really felt that she was touching Jesus, baby Jesus. And she was radiant with joy to see the little babies.
1: Mother's heart ached for these little children who were neglected by their families. So Mother took in those little children, and very often Mother would take each child in her hand, bless them and caress them and make that child feel really loved and cared for.
3: When you say unwanted children, you mean that they are...
4: Nobody claims them. They are brought here by mostly teenagers, school girls and boys.
3: Who have a child and don't
4: and
3: want
4: it. And they don't want it.
3: It's from here. Look at this tiny one.
4: I've never seen such a tiny baby. This is the one, 2 weeks old now. Still it has life, huh?
3: Yes.
4: And the life of God is in her.
3: Yes.
5: She did not seek publicity. When the first one came from England, who wanted to write about her, a certain Malcolm Muggeridge, she refused. She did not seek publicity. He went back to England and met the cardinal there, who got in contact with the Vatican, and the Vatican gave her the order, let him write about you.
6: The story of Malcolm Muggeridge is that he first did an interview with Mother Teresa on BBC TV. There was such a positive reaction from the people that they were wondering, who is this very special person? Then Muggeridge went to Calcutta to make a film. Along with the movie, there was a book, and both were entitled Something Beautiful for God. So both the film and the book made a large impact throughout the world.
7: There was just something about her. I would be in receiving lines with her. People would sometimes be just overcome with emotion just by touching her. So there was a luminosity to Mother.
8: Greatest person I'll ever meet in my life.
9: I figure she's the closest to a saint I'll ever meet.
7: And I think all that light you saw was the light of Christ.
10: When I was in high school, I saw Something Beautiful for God, and I would say that was incredibly inspiring to me, to see that there is this woman in the world who is considered to be a living saint. I was curious, maybe a little bit skeptical, that there could be a living saint working among us. And as it is with a lot of our lives, I think God plants that seed in your life and, you know, it just grows.
11: And in the name of the Father, Son,
10: Amen. The time that I spent with Mother Teresa was just incredible for my life. I've been blessed for the amount of opportunities that I had in photographing her. I've documented 7 presidents and 40 Nobel Peace laureates, but there was nobody like Mother. You know, Mother, with her face, when she smiled with the lines in her face, it was almost like an exclamation mark of joy. I found her to be such a striking, interesting woman to photograph. One of the great honors of my life, in fact, was that particular image celebrating Mother Teresa. It appeared 3 different times on the cover of Time magazine. Being with Mother in her presence was just extraordinary. She just had such a presence, a beautiful presence about her, and a charisma. But you also realize that this is a living saint that you're with.

0: After the death of Mother Teresa, I began work on the cause of canonization. In the course of our research, we discovered many letters that were written to her spiritual advisors. The first thing we discovered was that in 1942, she made this remarkable vow to God, never to refuse him anything or to give him whatever he would ask. So 4 years later, as part of her dialogue with Jesus, he keeps on asking her, "Wilt thou refuse?" Jesus kept pleading with Mother, saying things like, "Come, come, carry me into the holes of the poor. Come, be my light, be my fire of love."
1: These visions and these inspirations were the starting point for Mother Teresa. Okay. Now, I have seen her coming quite regularly to Father Venaxum for spiritual guidance. And it is because of Father Venaxum's guidance that she was able to get clarity in her mission and then start off this work.
0: Mother Teresa kept pressuring him to destroy these letters, but thankfully Father Venaxum preserved these letters because he realized that they were real spiritual treasures important for understanding Mother Teresa's life and the charism of the sisters. So Father Venaxum decided that this inspiration needed testing to make sure it was not just something simply human. And so he ordered Mother Teresa not even to think about it. But by January 1947, he realized that he could not stop Mother Teresa anymore from writing to the Archbishop. Archbishop Perrier didn't accept immediately that this was from God. And so he said, "No, I need to pray, reflect, and consult." And that's what he did over the course of the next year. Finally, in January 1948, he discerns that the call is authentic. And this begins the process that allowed Mother Teresa to begin her work by the end of the year.

I met Mada in Rome in 1997. 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

0: mother said, bring them to Jesus. So that is what we do here. The journey is very far with the boat, and the communities are very far. And they like to see the sisters coming to teach them, to speak about God, to help them material, spiritual.
1: Vamos começar a catequese de criação. 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
0: The children, they come because they need food, they need spiritual food também. Because they don't have.
3: It's like the way we need to have food for our material, for our body. We need also spiritual things. And I believe if mother was still alive today, she would have been so grateful to see us going to the places where really we are needed. There is still so much work for us to do.

what God is saying to you this morning. You are the people who love. Love is what is missing in our world today. Mother Teresa said, love until it hurts. Are we loving until it hurts, or do we move away when the time gets hard? Let us be people of faith. In the name of the Father, Son, and of the Holy Spirit. Amen. Amen.

0: I grew up in the ghettos of Baltimore City. I lived in 11 different ghettos. We had to run to beat the rent man. And it prepared me to work with Mother Teresa.
1: In the name of the Father, the Son, and of the Holy Spirit. Amen. Dear Heavenly Father, here is your servant. He is in need of help. He is in need of prayer. You don't worry about anything, my child.
0: I met Mother Teresa when we left here to go for postulancy in Chicago. So when we arrived in Chicago, the gangs had taken over that area. They began terrorizing the apartment buildings and putting children and adults on drugs. And so when we arrived, you could see the rifles surrounding us, shooting at us every day. So we notified Mother Teresa, and she came. And we were so relieved to see our mother because we knew maybe she would take us out of there. She called us together. She said, "Sisters, I sent you here to love. We can turn hate into love." And then she said, "Take me now to the places, to the door where they are shooting us." We could not believe it. So we started walking towards the door. The rifles were pointed out and kept shooting at us. Not one bullet touched us. And when we reached the door, this big man said to Mother Teresa, "Mother, you can't come in here. I have business in here." And Mother put her head down and she looked up at him and she said, "I too have business in here. Let us make a deal." The man was so shocked that Mother would speak this way. And then he said, "You must be a saint. You can come in here, Mother. But I can't stop my business, but I will protect your sisters." And we went every day for 1 year in that building and came out safely.

0: Mother Teresa did another beautiful thing. She said, sisters, invite the gangs to eat in the soup kitchen. And so we served the gang that was shooting at us. When we speak about Mother, her highest characteristic was her merciful love for everyone. She wouldn't care if they was a killer or a robber or a drug addict. They are children of God, and they have an opportunity to go into heaven.
1: Anybody else need a prayer? In the name of the Father, the Son, and of the Holy Spirit. Como esta usted, my dear son? You don't worry. And I know your heart. You have a kind, generous heart. He knows in your heart the love that you have for him. And guess what? You will be able to.

0: and hold out, because you are precious to Him. You are loving to Him. Amen. Take care here. You take care of yourself here.
1: Father, Son, and Holy Spirit. God bless you, my son.

0: The Norwegian Nobel Committee has awarded the Nobel Peace Prize for 1979 to Mother Teresa.
1: They announced the Nobel Peace Prize today.
2: Mother Teresa.
3: Winner of the Nobel Peace Prize.
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1: Went to a Roman Catholic nun in India.
5: Mother Teresa really burst onto the scene in a very special way in 1979 when she received the Nobel Peace Prize.
6: Today, when I have received this award, I personally am most unworthy. But I am grateful and I'm very happy to receive it in the name of the hungry, of the naked, of the homeless, of the crippled, of the blind, of the lepers, of all those people who feel unwanted, unloved, uncared.
7: I think she accepted all the celebrity, the attention, the honors, because she saw it as an opportunity on the grand stage to be an advocate for the poor. She wouldn't have done it otherwise. She hated having her photo taken. She hated publicity. She suffered the celebrity. But she accepted it if it was going to help the poor. And no one's poorer than that unborn child.
6: And I feel one thing I want to share with you all. The greatest destroyer of peace today is the cry of the innocent unborn child. To me, the nations who have legalized abortion, they are the poorest nation. For the child is the greatest gift of God to a family, to a nation, and to the whole world. God bless you.
8: When Mother Teresa spoke to world leaders about abortion, they were shocked. No one had ever spoken like this before with such clarity and conviction. And she was reminding them that if we truly want to live up to the ideals of justice and equality, then that has to start with respecting the dignity and the worth of every human life. There is no better messenger than Mother Teresa for this because she lived it every day. She embodied this. Mother Teresa was an inspiration to the pro-life cause precisely because she saw the face of Christ in the poor and the vulnerable. And for her, the vulnerable included the pregnant mother and her unborn baby. Mother Teresa's message of the dignity and the worth of every human life united her with another spiritual giant of the 20th century, St. John Paul II.

0: The pontiff ministered to the destitute, the dying, and the poor in Mother Teresa's compound. Vatican spokesmen said they had never seen the Pope so moved as he was by the work of the 75-year-old Nobel Peace Prize winner.
1: When John Paul II visited Calcutta, Mother Teresa called it the happiest moment of her life. It was very powerful, these two people coming together who had made a gift of themselves to others. For John Paul II, the human person is made out of love for love. So we can only truly find ourselves when we make a sincere gift of ourselves to others. And I think this is what John Paul II saw in Mother Teresa. He saw in a concrete way that she lived this out every day.
2: Father, how are you?
3: Da vedere compiuta in così breve tempo un'opera tanto necessaria e significativa, a seguire e imitare l'esempio di lui.
4: The Missionaries of Charity, by creating the Dono di Maria, the gift of Mary, home for the poorest of the poor, at one corner of the Vatican, was for John Paul II. Something the world needed to see about the Catholic Church. This is who we really are. We are many things, but this is at the core of what it means to be the Church of Jesus Christ. He said to me once, we didn't need a lot of words. I think they recognized in each other the truth of something Pope Paul VI said, which is that modern man listens more readily to witnesses than to teachers. And if he listens to teachers, it's because they're witnesses. Mother Teresa was a living embodiment of the gospel of Jesus Christ, and therefore, in the Pope's mind, the embodiment of that truth of the modern world, that witness is what brings people to the Lord Jesus.
5: We are going to Jordan.
2: Jordan? Well, very good sisters.
5: Going to Sweden.
2: God bless you. To Jordan?
5: Jordan and
2: to Sweden. To Sweden.
5: New houses.
2: New houses. Right.
6: John Paul II and Mother Teresa were very good friends, and they were certainly on the same spiritual wavelength. And even he instructed her once to accept invitations to go to different places because he said, you go where I cannot go.
5: From Holland.
2: Holland.
5: She's superior in...
7: Guten Tag.
2: Guten Tag, ja, ja.
5: Thank you, Holy Father. Thank you, Holy
8: Father. When you were with Mother on a trip, Mother would be up at 5. You would go into the night. You were at full speed. And there was this grace about her that poured off of her that you received. And she totally operated on grace.
9: I want to go where I am needed. Mother Teresa spoke those words today after arriving at a convent near Beirut. The frail Nobel Peace Prize winner has been sent to Lebanon as the envoy of Pope John Paul II.
10: This morning, there were still 30 children inside the mental hospital where we'd found children dying of starvation. It all stemmed from the direct intervention of Mother Teresa of Calcutta, who'd come into West Beirut this morning to get these children out herself.
11: Mother Teresa will join the efforts to convince Lebanese radicals to free kidnapped American journalist Terry Anderson.
12: Words of peace and goodwill from Mother Teresa today as she arrived in Moscow. The Roman Catholic nun is there trying to extend her charity work to the Soviet Union, a country that is officially atheist.
5: Very difficult to explain the suffering of the people. Nobody can understand, actually, what it is and why it is.
13: Are you despairing yourself of being able
5: to... not at all, not at all. Great things will come out of this.
14: A sister from Ethiopia phoned me and said, our people are dying, our children are dying. Mother, do something. And immediately I wrote to the president. And next day it was, he arranged to bring food to our suffering people in Ethiopia.
15: Nothing compared to the work this frail, small woman has done helping the world's poor and sick. She changes lives one at a time with a smile. Just ask Officer Andre Rodriguez, part of her protective detail.
16: She gives them out to the people. People come up to the car and she doesn't care. She gets out, she'll give medals away. It's terrific.
15: Officer Andre Rodriguez said he'll pin his medal on his shirt over his heart.
11: Mother Teresa asked Governor Cuomo for a Christmas present today, and she got it. The winner of the Nobel Peace Prize asked the governor to release three inmates with AIDS into her care. They were there to open a hospital for AIDS patients.
14: We are hoping that that they will be able to live and die in peace by getting tender love and care, because each one of them is Jesus in the distressing disguise.
5: The new sickness of AIDS horrified the world in the 80s. Mother understood these are the now the new lepers of society.
1: It was a unique time before medications to aid the scourge of that disease were developed, because men died quickly, and this was a different kind of Caligot here.
7: My name is Jean Principe. I'm a volunteer with the Sisters. I'm 91 years old, and I've been active with the Sisters since 1983. Christmas Eve, 1985, Mother Teresa, she opened the first AIDS house in America. We had a capacity of 12 men, and three would die each month. You know, we were living really in a different world, and some of the people who had AIDS told us at the hospital they would leave the food at the edge of the door, and they couldn't get out of the bed. They were so scared. Whereas with us, boom, we'd bathe them, wash them, change their diapers, etc. So, and that was Mother. Oh yeah, because that's what I guess she was doing in India and all over the world, you know, so it just kept on going.
17: The stigma of having AIDS, you know, and where society was at the time, you were either gay or an intravenous drug user. Typically that was 90-some% of the cases, and so as a result, you know, there was a real stigma. There was a need in Washington, D.C. as well, and when Mother opened this home, we faced an enormous amount of opposition.
18: This was the AIDS patients section. So you can see each one, and these are the rooms where so many died. When we began this house, we were not accepted at all by the neighborhood. They didn't want AIDS patients here because there was such a fear, you know. And when we'd walk around, they'd say, "Get away, AIDS sisters, get away, AIDS sisters." And we experienced what the AIDS patients experience.
19: We are just praying every day for them, for the community, as an act of love.
20: Sister Marie Joel.
21: Yeah. She's the superior of this community.
20: Yeah. Happy birthday.
22: Thank you.
20: 44?
22: No.
23: 70?
24: Yeah. Jerome, Connie, she died downstairs. I just knew all these people, Stephanie, Bill Yates, and Nyla, Don.
17: It was not unlike Caligot in Calcutta. What you saw, many of these men were emaciated and gaunt, and yet their beauty was indomitable, and their God-given dignity. And the sisters were so lovely in recognizing that these men and women were longing to love and to be loved.
25: I think she also felt that she had this mission in the West. You know, she knew that there were individuals that were left on the streets, unloved, uncared for, rejected by society, lonely, and she felt that that was the biggest disease of the West.
26: She spoke simply, but she was not simple. She just spoke the truth. But when she spoke, there was no judgment. She spoke with love and compassion. She was like the New Testament 101. If you just read the Gospels, that was Mother. Her joy was in letting people experience God's love.
8: It was the love and the grace that you felt. Even if she was speaking to you and there were 25 people in the room, it would be as though you were the only person in the room. And that's how she always was.
14: There is two kinds of poverty. We have the poverty of material, like for example, in some places like in India and Ethiopia and many other places, where the people are hungry for a loaf of bread, a real hunger. But there is much deeper, much greater hunger, and that is the hunger for love. And that terrible loneliness and being unwanted, unloved, being abandoned by everybody.
0: Thank you.

0: In 1990, we had a terrible crack cocaine epidemic going on throughout America and in our city.
1: I saw all the babies going through withdrawal. You know, they're shaking. So I decided to bring public attention to this issue through Jelani House.
2: And these were the doctors and nurses from San Francisco General who was taking care of the babies.
3: And you know what? I appreciate just to know that same Mother Teresa came here years ago.
1: Mother Teresa was in town and we got in touch with her. And she says, yes, I want to see it.
0: And we went to Jelani House, and there were some 17, 18 pregnant, addicted, crack cocaine mothers there going through withdrawal.
1: When she walked in the room, it was so powerful. And you could tell instantly that she was connecting with the women.
4: So it was announced to us that she was going to come to the house. So I was just like, why would this lady, you know, care about us? Nobody cared about us. We were drug addicts, you know, and pregnant drug addicts at that. And I was kind of standoffish when meeting her. But she was just so pleasant and inviting, and she didn't pass any judgment. The first thing that just really threw me was her stature. She was just this little lady, but she was just strong. You could see that, you could feel that in her. And when she opened her mouth, the sincerity, the compassion, just being so empathetic to our plight. You know, what she did was she prayed for us and she talked to us about ways to improve our lives and our unborn babies' lives and believing in ourselves, making goals for ourselves and what have you. She was just really just so sincere and so real about it. And I was like, wow, and it was just almost like a burden off of my shoulder, knowing that, you know, we're not in this struggle by ourselves. I was like, okay, I could do this. I can make some goals for myself and start accomplishing them.
5: I had the opportunity to meet Mother Teresa, and that was a very, very big, important part of turning my life around. This is my daughter now, 29 years later. And her son.
6: Wow. This is my Jelani House baby.

When I talk about my childhood, I think I always want to talk about it in relation to my faith or lack thereof. There was never an explanation of a loving God. All I ever heard was, God's going to get you. So that sort of all formed this young man that was starved for love and attention, you know, so I was looking for that attention in the streets. By the time I was 12 years old, I became a ward of the state. I got into cocaine heavily. I was arrested for robbing a cop's house. And I got 6 to 9 years. So it was soon after that I was approached by Father Jim Freitas at the prison. And he comes to me and he says, he's very excited, we have a special guest coming to the prison in 2 weeks. And I'm like, really, Father, who's that? And he says, Mother Teresa is coming to this prison. And I said, oh, that's fantastic, Father, that's so great. Who's Mother Teresa? And so, you know, over the course of the next 2 weeks, I did a little research and understood sort of the magnitude, but I had no concept of what it would mean to me. And the day came, and I remember, here's this little woman that, okay, now this is the person that they told me is coming. This is Mother Teresa. And I remember I did have a sense of, I felt as though I was seeing true humility. And I remember there was a

sense that I was looking at the face of God. You know, it was that profound for me. It was that impactful for me. The words that she said changed my life. The words that she said changed my life.

0: thousands of times to people. I was given the gift of Jesus revealing himself to me by way of Mother Teresa. And that's the way I looked at it, like God sent her there specifically for me. She went through years and years feeling abandoned by God, that he was not there, that she did not feel his presence. But every day she got up and did his bidding. And this is what has always been so important to me about having Mother Teresa as an intercessor, but also just having her as an example.
1: Now, right through history, all the great saints, Teresa of Avila would come immediately to mind, had great doubts about their faith. They had great moments of absolute darkness when they wondered if there was a God at all. Have you ever had that darkness?
2: We all have to go through it. Yes. But that is the chance, that is the time when we have to take greater grip and accept it as a sign of purification of great and greater love. That's the cross at that time.
1: When you say we have to take great grip, what exactly do you do when you have a moment of darkness?
2: Cling to Christ, because he's the only answer.
3: Mother Teresa strove to be the light of God's love to those who were experiencing darkness. Paradoxically, a totally unexpected result of this was that she herself would live in a terrible, agonizing darkness.
4: When Father Brian sent me the galley proofs of Come Be My Light, which is going to expose this darkness that Mother lived, my jaw dropped as I read this account of her darkness and feeling rejected by God. It blindsided us to read the extent of this in her letters that were just crying out her pain.

0: Initially, the experience of darkness was not only agonizing, but also surprising. However, gradually she came to understand, with the help of her spiritual directors, that this experience of darkness was essential to living her vocation. It was a sharing in the Passion of Christ in the garden and on the cross, and the highest expression of her love for God and his poor.
1: It was never a crisis of faith with Mother. It was only a trial. This is the same trial that many of our great saints had gone through years past. Saints like Padre Pio, Saint Therese of Lisieux, all had the dark night of the soul. But I would say with Mother, it was different because it was 50 years.
2: About suffering, Mother would say to us that our work is not social work, but it is part of the redemption. And God, Jesus, chose suffering and pain to save us. So we have to share the poverty of the poor people. Also, the spiritual poverty has to be redeemed, and we have to share in it.
3: You cannot work with the poor unless you suffer like them. You suffer, you share in their suffering. You share also in their darkness. And I think Mother was so much close to the poor that she was sharing in their darkness.
4: Una cosa che mi piacerebbe, insomma, che fosse ben conosciuta è questo dolore per avere lasciato sua madre in Albania.

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0: We went to Albania, and the first thing mother asked, I would like to go to my mother's tomb and to my sister's tomb. So they took us to the tomb. Mother bowed on the tomb and stayed for some time, and even I could see her tears. Then she said, I would like to give to Albania a gift, my sisters, to give to my people. And so mother wrote a letter and gave to the president. So we got the permission, and in 91, the sisters arrived in Albania for the first time.
1: This house in Shkodra was opened in 6th of April, 1991. And the same day in the afternoon, mother has gone to visit the hospital for the handicapped and disabled children.
2: And then she went to the hospital and brought these children. But personally, I've never seen handicapped children or sickly like that. And mother was carrying these children, and they're all skin and bones. And the way she was taking them to the vask to give bath.
1: And so as the years passed, we continued this apostolate mother started. We have taken also the girls from the orphanage. These girls were disabled. They were somehow forgotten and abandoned even by the families.
2: People were changed. That time during communism, it was a shame for those who had a handicapped person. And now our home had changed the mentality of the people, that is not a shame to have somebody who is handicapped. They are still loved and cared.

0: Mother Teresa's life was an inspiration to many people. So the number of sisters increased, and many people invited Mother Teresa to open houses in different parts of the world.
1: Mother used to say, every house is a tabernacle for Jesus. She would not call it a house. We are opening a new tabernacle. We are bringing Jesus. Jesus is there.
2: At the first house, first convent outside of India was Venezuela. From there, it began to spread. At present, we have 760.

0: worthy for tabernacles in the world.
1: I don't think Mother Teresa would have had the idea that the work would have expanded as it did, especially outside of India. In 1963, the Acton Brothers began in Calcutta. Then in 1976, Sister Nirmala formed the contemplative branch of the sisters. Then it was the Contemplative Brothers. And finally, the priests began in 1984. So it's a full religious family with five main branches. And then there is the Corpus Christi movement for priests, the lay missionaries of charity, and the I Thirst movement. And without the help of all these lay people, the work of the missionaries of charity would not be able to be done.

0: in 1997. I was burned out by the business world. I decided to come and do something for migrants. They suggested I come here to the Missionaries of Charity, and they directed me in the ways of Mother Teresa's model of going to the holes of the poor. The canal, to me, it's an incredible combination of a lot of things. There's migrants trying to get across, there's deportees trying to figure out how to go someplace, and all in between that are drugs, from people being rejected, their need to be filled with something. Look at all the junk that gets washed down. That's life in the canal right there. We pass out the bags full of soap, shampoo, toothbrush, toothpaste, and then we included sandwiches.
1: Yo se le llama, chiquita.
2: You too.
1: ¿Cómo está? Bien.
0: I met one of the sisters that was with Mother Teresa at the beginning. And when I asked the question, how did you bring God into the scene? And she said that they would say, God loves you. And that the soul knows that, not just your world. So I have started, each time I give out a sandwich, each time I do something, Dios le ama, God loves you. That became a very important connection to Mother Teresa.
1: Venga!
0: For me, Mother Teresa's a model of how to deal with poverty. The model is doing small things with great love.

doctors for me, time of grace to be with mother my first 6 months as Superior General. She was there right by my side to guide me, to teach me. It was a wonderful thing to see her humility and a desire, you know, to be nothing. You know, it was a very beautiful time of grace.

0: Mother Teresa cited her own frail health as her reason for stepping down.
1: Close watch tonight on Mother Teresa.
2: Mother Teresa suffered another heart attack.
3: Hospital officials say the pacemaker was implanted.
1: Mother Teresa is in intensive care, being treated for pneumonia.
2: She wanted to go home yesterday and then took a turn for the worse.

0: When Mother Teresa died, it was a shock. I know it was a global shock, and it was a shock to the whole country, India.
1: I'm very distressed and sorry to hear of the death of Mother Teresa.
2: Siempre da muy tristeza para hablar muerte.

0: when the funeral took place, the procession took place from St. Thomas Parish, of course, to the stadium. There were thousands of people, leave alone the global leaders who had come.
1: Many people said there was a very special atmosphere in Calcutta during that week. The whole cross-section of society coming to see Mother and pay last respects to her. It was like Calcutta and India couldn't do enough to express who Mother was for them.

0: the inscription on her tomb was from St. John, "Love one another as I have loved you," quoting Christ. And I think that was Mother's greatest, greatest legacy.
1: She used to tell me, when I am going home to God, I can help you better. And she is doing that. That's what I am sure of.

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It was a beautiful experience. When her picture was unveiled, and it was a miracle. People never expected to see mother in a Indian position, you know, friendship of peace, you know, of respect. And so all the people were touched. They were touched.

0: It was a picture with a smile. 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So it was the message, come be my light.
1: Em nome do Pai,
2: do Filho, do Espírito Santo. 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
1: How do you think she'd want to be remembered?
2: How does mother want to be remembered? She doesn't. Because she wanted it to be about Jesus. It was never about her. It was all about Jesus. She said she was a pencil in the hand of God that he wrote love letters to the world with.
3: When your lifetime's work is finally over, will your organization carry on?
4: Oh, yes. It is not I who are doing it. It's God's work. It is not how much we do, but how much love we put in the doing that makes all the difference.
5: Come diceva Madre Teresa, questa goccia della santità che sembra niente, ma importantissima, perché dalle gocce si forma il fiume, dal fiume il mare, dal mare l'oceano. 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

0: Mother Teresa taught us that there are no expendable people, that everyone has dignity and worth because everyone is made in the image and likeness of God. So when she was feeding the hungry or holding the hand of someone who was dying, she was doing that to the most important person in her life, Jesus Christ himself. In all of this, she was teaching us to have a heart that sees. And if we can do this, if we can see the world and each other more like Mother Teresa did, then the world would be a radically different and, I think, better place.
1: We are now all over the world and trying to bring the tenderness and the love of Jesus. And you cannot go where we go. You cannot do what we do. But together, we are doing something beautiful for God. And my prayer for you, that you may grow in holiness through this tender love for the poorest of the poor. But this love begins at home, in your own family. And if you see God in each other, you will have love, peace, joy together. And works of love are works of peace.

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0: Morality, is it merely a set of rules or something more? In The Examination of Conscience of Moral Theology, Father Wojciech Giertych, the theologian of the papal household, invites you to see morality

0: as God's paternal project of love. Drawing on the writing of the saints, the Second Vatican Council, and church teaching, Father Girtick maps the rich relationship between philosophical and theological ethics and moral theology. 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
1: Catholic University of America is opening its academic year. 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

Amen. Hadi, thank you. Welcome to Living Right with Dr. Ray. We are here at the Catholic University of America. Thank you. Got a lot of the students here. Excuse me. I don't use it. I don't use a teleprompter.

0: Years. Okay, I'll just do it on my own. Thanks for coming here. By the way, we are also collaborating with WMET, great Guadalupe affiliate here in Washington, D.C. We have a guest today that is close to my heart in terms of family and children, Dr. Catherine Pikalic. And she's going to talk about women who challenge the birth dearth. Women who say, I want to have more than 1.86 allowable children. Father Larry will talk about, what do you do on the dating scene? Do you guys still date? I mean, do people still date? Ooh. So we'll find out what Father Larry has to say about that. And single moms, is it just as easy for them? Do they succeed just as well? No, I've been noticing something now. You guys, I feel bad for you. Because, see, my generation and every generation before us were always greater than you. We'd say things like, I used to walk 18 miles uphill both ways, put a nuclear waste. We were grateful children. That's the way it was. What are you going to tell your kids? 980 channels. That's all we got when I was a boy. Used to have to make your sister go get the remotes for you when I was a boy. Only had 9 of them. Power buttons up at the top. Had to stretch your thumb there to get that top power button. Sometimes your hurt stopped right in there, you know? Yeah. One winter got so bad, after my mom was done shoveling the driveway, she only made it halfway up the walk before she collapsed. I had to step over her with my hot chocolates. I spilled some right there. Should have sued her. What are you going to tell your kids? You have been robbed of being able to tell your kids how great you were. I used to do this to my mom. Are you older than 18, honey? When I turned 18, I told my mom, okay, fine. You're my boss. You can make me do what you want. Now that I'm 18, I'm going to do the exact opposite of everything you ever taught me. You can make me go to bed now. When I'm 18, I'm never gone to bed. So for years, I called her up, 3:30 in the morning. Mom, yeah, I'm still awake. You know what else? I got every light in the house on. Refrigerator door's wide open. I just drank straight from the milk carton. Later on, I'm going to run with the scissors. Yeah, the good scissors. Remember the good scissors? I would go home, and I'd say, hey, Ma, you still got those good scissors? Yeah, they're up in a shrine glass case with the scotch tape and the virgin. That's why you ever use them? Just no. But they're there if I need them. You don't cut paper with the good scissors. Ones I had, rounded, rusted shut. You touched them, you got tetanus. Let's take some questions. What do we have for questions? Sir.
1: Want to talk about annulments and explaining it. I understand why in Matthew 19 that Jesus talks about specifically about divorce and also understand why the church does it, but it's really hard to explain to other people who don't share the Catholic faith. It's seen as triggering, intrusive, judgmental, and just wanted to hear what's the best way to explain that.
0: Yes. Well, it depends who you're talking to. If you're talking to somebody who's hostile, they're going to say, well, you know what an annulment is? That's Catholic divorce. That's all it is. It's Catholic divorce. Quite a bit different. Our Lord was real clear. You cannot say we split this marriage up because he put it together unless at the very beginning the marriage was judged to be by proper church authorities invalid. Something was missing. In other words, let's say that I marry you and I ask you, will you welcome children? And you say, of course, which is one of the conditions for a Catholic sacramental marriage. 2 months into it, she says, I don't want any kids. I lied. I lied just to marry you. I don't want any kids. I married you for your money. That's invalid. Okay, so that marriage was under false pretenses, not freedom of choice. I would say this to somebody who says that. Well, first of all, they're upset because you Catholics have this belief. I would ask, I'd say, so are we not allowed to follow our church's teaching based upon

0: what we believe Christ taught us. So when somebody says, you can't do that, it's intrusive. Well, wait a minute. You're not Catholic, so you're not bound by this. But we are. So why are you upset with us for being bound by something we think was handed to us directly by Christ? First thing. Second thing is, I've noticed a lot about these kinds of questions. I see. How old are you, son?
1: 19.
0: So he goes to his mom and dad, and he says, I got to tell you, Dad, I agree with pretty much everything you teach me, about 90%. Now, the 10% I don't agree with, I'm not going to follow. But I decide which 10%. Now, I ask my clients, I say, is that an obedient kid? Nobody says it is. They all say, no, it's not. I say, why not? He's agreeing 90%. Yeah, but he decides the 10%. So that puts him in authority above the parent. Well, that's kind of what we do when we say, well, I don't agree with what the Catholic teaches on that. Now, I agree with most of it, but I don't agree with that one. So what they're doing is they're putting themselves above the church. That's what they're doing. I don't think you're going to convince anybody. I think you're just going to basically say, well, this is a deeply held belief come from Christ. It's what the church has always taught. And therefore, if you cannot accept this, if you think that they shouldn't stand in judgment of the validity of your marriage the day that you committed, what can I do?
2: Thank you.
0: It's the old, I just don't like what you guys teach. It's really what it is. And I want to say, why are we not allowed to believe what we wish to believe? I thought you were the tolerant one. Let's take a second one. Yes, ma'am.
3: Yes, so
0: your name, ma'am?
3: Brooke.
0: Oh, we got you. You married me for my money. what a bad move.
3: Yes, so my question to you is, what's one piece of advice you would have for a graduating senior from college?
0: One piece of advice, a graduating senior. Buy a used car because the new ones depreciate really fast. I guess it would depend, Brooke, on what you believe. If you're a Christian, I would say the one piece of advice I'd have for you is stay close to God, because in the end, that will be all there is. If you're not a Christian, I would say you have probably the most important decision in your life to make. Is there a God? Is Christ God? You at least need to explore that question. You don't explore it, then at the end, you're going to tell our Lord if he's there, give me like 8 more years. Give me 8 more years, I'll check it out. You know, as a psychologist, what I don't understand the most, Brooke, is people who are older, who are still ignoring this question. They're still not pursuing it. They're still not looking into the evidence for it. I don't understand, because ultimately they're going to find out. Now, if there is no God, they die. They don't know. They don't even know that there is no God because they're dead. But if there is a God and they ignored him, well, it's up to him how he's going to judge him. I can't say. But that doesn't make sense to me as a psychologist. It's the number one question of self-interest, if you will. Thank you, Rick. Time for one more. Sir?
4: So Gen Z is kind of been known as the anxious generation. We can barely pick up the phone to call the dentist. So when it comes to making big decisions...
0: Well, I can't pick up the phone and call the dentist either. I mean, you know, at my age, I look forward to root canals, but go ahead.
4: But when it comes to making big decisions like getting married, picking a career, discerning your vocation, how can we overcome that anxiety and make a choice?
0: Because when people have anxiety, they're worried about the risk and what it means. What if I choose the wrong profession? What if I fail? What if I don't find somebody and I'm incompetent in the dating scene? What they do is they personalize it. Let's say that EWTN comes to me and says, Ray, canceling the show. You're done. It's Brooke's fault. You're done. Okay, now I can interpret that a couple of ways. I can say, well, they think I'm not that good at this. Fair enough.

0: But that doesn't mean anything about me. It doesn't mean I'm a failure. When I first started this program, I knew full well. I didn't know how it was going to go. I had no idea. Okay? So am I going to do this in case I don't succeed? No. That's the difference. When people try things and they make it an indication of who they are, that's where the anxiety just goes like this. Rather than saying, hey, I'm going to try this. Hopefully I succeed. I'm going to work at it. But if I don't, well, let's see what other options I have.
1: Thank you.
0: We have a quick question around here. I know that. We have some quick questions. Sir? Yeah.
2: So when a woman is pregnant, mm-hmm. when can she expect her baby to move?
0: Well, with any luck, as soon as he graduates from college.
2: What was your most anxious moment as a parent?
0: My son was a senior in high school. Showed me his report card along with a list of successful entrepreneurs that quit high school.
2: Wow. So you have a dog, Doc.
0: Yeah, I got a dog.
2: Why do you prefer a dog over a cat?
0: Simple. If a dog and a cat were the same size as us, which one would want to play and which one would eat you? Very simple.
2: All right, thank you.
0: Thank you. Let's go around the country and see what we have here. Dear Dr. Ray, is it wrong to homeschool one of your children because of trust or communication issues? See, issues is the word everybody has to use now. It's all an issue, you know what I mean? I don't lose my temper, I have anger management issues. I'm not clumsy talking to people, I have socialization issues. How about immaturity? My family says that would not be fair because these are not reasons to not send her to school. My first question would be, is this really the family's objection? Maybe they're thinking, I don't want you to homeschool because you're going to ruin her socialization there, you know? So all of a sudden, they've decided, no, they've weighed in. And I would want to know if Melissa asked her family for their opinions. That's one. You don't parent by consensus. Two, she says trust, communication, and immaturity. I suppose you could probably say she's getting influenced pretty good by the crowd. And if mom is saying, I can't really control what she's seeing and wanting to do and how she's being pulled, then at that point, mom's got to make that decision. Will the child like it? Not necessarily. But in fact, is it the family's opinion? See, I think what's happening here is mom's questioning herself. And she wants me to kind of weigh in on this. But in fact, who am I? All I can give her is, here's your options. Okay, if you think your daughter is being influenced very badly, if you don't like the direction she's heading in, you have every right to say, I'm going to make this decision for your well-being, even though she doesn't like that decision for the well-being. And I've noticed this. This is a fear question. Many parents are afraid to make a move for fear of someone's reaction. I'm 14. You take my smartphone, I'll go crazy. Fear. Will they hate me? Will they resent me? Will they have psychological issues? One of my first books was called You're a Better Parent Than You Think, and I talked about how the experts we're pushing psychological correctness on parents, which is there are certain psychologically appropriate ways to deal with every situation as a parent. Well, after 40 plus years of shrinking, I used to be 6'9", I've found that more parents parent in fear, especially with you guys, with the older kids. They're scared. They're scared of how you'll react if, for example, they make you go to church and you don't want to go to church. Are you going to puke up religion? When you're 21 years old, you're going to say, you maybe go to church. That's why I don't go to church, which is a lie, by the way. There are many other reasons. That's not even in the top 10. But fear. So I don't know what mom's going to do here, but I guess my final answer to her would be, you make this decision on the basis of what you know about your daughter and your family and your morals. And I've often said this. My kids are grown now.

0: Officer says some of the nicest kids he has. If my kids go astray, I want to be able to live with myself by saying they had to go through me, not because I did this. When we come back, I am so anxious to hear what this author has to say, Dr. Catherine Pikalik. She's got a wonderful book out, and she's going to talk about why there seems to be a bit of a momentum among women who want to be married and want to have the children that God gives them, even though the culture says, "What are you doing? Are you nuts?" I want to hear all that she has found and discovered in her research when we come back here at the Catholic University of America. Thank you. Living Right with Dr. A.
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0: Welcome back to Living Right with Dr. Ray. We are at a beautiful facility here on the campus of the Catholic University of America, along with our partners, WMET, AM 1160 here in Washington, D.C., Guadalupe Radio Network. I was excited when I heard you were coming on the program. We live in a culture that says you can have physical relations with anybody, anytime, anywhere, anyway, and we have to applaud. There's only one group that we really give grief to, and that is married moms who have more than the 1.86 allowable number of children. What prompted you to check into all this?
4: The number of people having more than 1.68 children is shrinking rapidly. And so this group of people that I think people see them a little bit on the margin of society, they've quickly become the most interesting group in society. Because everybody around the whole world now wants to know, how can we keep our population from falling? And so, of course, I researched them because governments are coming up with all kinds of mostly harebrained schemes for getting people to have more children. So I thought, well, why don't we just go ask people who have children?

0: Children are blessings from God and expressions of divine goodness and the purpose of their marriages.
1: Expressions of divine goodness. Mm-hmm.
0: Yeah.
1: I better call home and tell my wife, say, hey, our kids are expressions of divine goodness. I know, give them time, give them time. Do you find that these oddball families, by statistics anyway, are the focus of grief? I mean, the things that people feel free to say to moms.
0: Yeah. Yeah, so it was a question I asked everybody, was what is the strangest thing you've ever been asked in public about the size of your family?
1: By a stranger.
0: By a stranger. Mm. Yeah, and I heard a number of things. Some of them are really sad. So of course you get things like, do you know how that happens? And boy, you have your hands full. Are they all yours? Which I think people think is funny, but it's a little offensive.
1: Well, you've raised 14 kids.
0: That's true.
1: Which makes me feel like an amateur with 10. But when they used to ask us that, I'd say,
0: yeah,
1: of course, this is not all our children. The oldest is at home with the triplets.
0: Mm. One poor lady said that she was accosted in the supermarket by somebody who said that she should be spayed. Yeah. Another woman had a story of being at... she was at Goofy's Kitchen at Disneyland, and someone said, are these all your children? And she said, yes. And this person stopped and said, well, can I ask why? So yeah, people...
1: Tax deductions.
0: I know, people do get really strange comments in public, which kind of encapsulates, I think, something that's in the popular imagination. I mean, one is that people are surprised. They're not the ordinary. There's an element of surprise. And the second is that people can't really see a reason for that. So I think your comment about we don't live on farms anymore is really important. If we did live on farms, everybody would understand why, you know, Joe at the end of the road with 10 kids was a really wealthy man, because his farm would be really well staffed. And no one can figure out today why you would want to put 10 kids in your house.
1: Yeah. My 10 kids are adopted. Mm-hmm. My wife was standing in line at an amusement park buying tickets for a ride. All the kids were behind her. And the lady selling the tickets said, I wonder what their mom is thinking right now. And my wife said, their mom is thinking she'd like 10 tickets for this ride. Yes, these kinds of... Where does freedom come from? Where is this that people who would never, ever say a word about certain things, ever, even if they thought it, why are they so free?
0: Well, I think we've seen this in the culture, that I think family size, decisions about family, on the one hand, we defend that they're very personal. We think they're very personal. There's a sphere of privacy around that. And yet... they cause people to exclaim and to say things out loud that I think, as you say, in any other context they wouldn't say. A very unprofessional thing to say, for sure. And so it tells us that actually, although we are living in a time when we believe that family is private and personal, it's very difficult for us to behave as if it's private and personal.
1: And family has a very broad definition.
0: Right. The meaning of marriage is not private and personal. And it can't be, right? The meaning of children is not private and personal and can't be for society, right? Because even as we're seeing today, at the very end, if we have converged in a moment where we don't have a shared understanding of the value of children, we won't have them. And what we're seeing now is a terrible collapse of the sort of, we'll say, the economic and political system that's consequent on that. So it's never really private, is it?
1: I forget how many countries now have negative birth rates. It's under, I think it's over 100. And some of them, Italy, South Korea, Japan, are under one child per childbearing woman.
0: Yeah.
1: Which, as I understand it, and you would know more of this from your research, after a couple generations, you can't recover?
0: I'm not fond of the you can't recover.
1: Okay.
0: Because, you know, anybody who's alive and can get married and have children can recover, right? So, like,
1: but the society.
0: Yeah, but the society will certainly look different. Yes, we have multiple countries with birth rates below one. That means that the size of your population will cut in half in a generation. This is much more widespread than people realize. And so, and this is what's causing the urgency. This will be urgent for people. It is urgent for people already right now.

0: And so everybody's asking the question, you know, everyone's asking the question. Traveling to China in January, because the Chinese government is very concerned about the same question. The Korean government is very concerned about the same question. So they're a little bit ahead of us, but we look like we're heading in that direction.
1: Are Americans more likely to embrace the larger families personally than foreign countries?
0: Well, we have to name the specific foreign country. Yes. So in some, I would say compared to some countries, yes. And the reason for that is what we're seeing today is that most of the variation in countries that have birth rates that look like they could recover and the ones that don't is predicted by how much religious flourishing there is in the country. So a good example that everybody can imagine is modern Israel. So modern Israel has a birth rate that is well above replacement. And that's because in the state of Israel, you have about 15 to 18% of the families are either Orthodox or Hasidic or deeply religious Jews who have children because they're blessings from God. So the countries that have higher birth rates today are the ones that have lots of flourishing biblical religious communities. And the United States actually comes out looking pretty healthy in that respect.
1: What would you tell a woman who comes to you and says, I have two children. Mm-hmm. I would very much like to have more, but I'm afraid. Mm-hmm. Afraid I can't handle them, afraid of the expense, afraid of the grief my family's going to give me, afraid that I will take away from the attention of the other two. What would you say to them?
0: Yeah. It's always a bad idea to counsel individuals on the basis of...
1: Wait a minute, I'm a psychologist. Wait.
0: I'm counseling you. No, but what I learned in my research, what the research would suggest is that people recover from that feeling of stress and being tapped out. And so the main recommendation that the moms I talked to said was, don't make a permanent decision. You can give yourself some time and get through this, but you may feel able to take another child in the future. So that alone is actually a counsel that's quite different from what the society urges us to do, which is to decide that you're done. So we have a whole culture of, you know, actually it's becoming quite common. One and done is quite common. Two and done is quite common. Two is the most normal family size in the United States now. And so actually just a counsel of waiting. You may not be ready for a child today, but actually a lot of what makes it difficult may pass, like this too shall pass. And so I tend to just counsel, don't make a permanent decision today. Because we see a lot of people come through that high stress period when children are little, and then they feel, oh, you know, actually I feel much better today. I'm not as afraid today. But then they've made a permanent decision, so.
1: My wife said that she believes she was a better mother of 10 than she was of 3.
0: Yeah.
1: Because
0: she
1: learned. She learned a lot.
0: Yeah.
1: I remember when we adopted our third child, I said to my wife, you know, honey, we're gone from a man-to-man coverage to zone. Gone into zone now. I don't know if we can stop 8 more kind of heading out and flooding our zone.
0: Yeah, yeah, that's right.
1: One good thing about that, though, is that if one of my kids tells me I don't like you, I can say, so what? I got 5 or 6 who do. You know, got a 50% approval rating.
0: A lot of the moms I talked to said, you know, and of course, they didn't seek me out. I mean, in a sense, I sought them out. And they said, you know, look, having 5 or 10 kids isn't for everybody, but maybe just one more than you have, and it'll probably work out well. So that was an interesting thing to take home. They also agreed with you and your wife that the moms who went past 3, almost everybody I interviewed said 3 was the hardest number of kids to have, which is interesting.
1: People ask me, they say, why did you have 10? I said, well, it's kind of like eating potato chips. Yeah. You always think you can eat one more till you get a bellyache. It's kind of sort of the way it is.
0: Yeah.
1: This is fascinating to me because I do a lot of counseling with moms whose families have turned on them or who are afraid to tell. I had one guy tell me he had 10 kids, and he said after kid number 4 or 5, we did not tell our relatives that we were pregnant again. We didn't want to hear it.
0: Yeah.
1: And that's that retreat kind of mentality, or if you go to your OBGYN and they start handing you pamphlets.
0: Right.
1: Kind of thing.
0: Right. I think there's a

0: lot of collected wisdom that people have from raising larger families that has mostly been lost over the last several decades. And we are in the process of bringing that back. I mean, both this kind of research, your work, just bringing back that wisdom that says, well, actually, you know, the most overwhelm that you will have is at three, and it will get better after that. People don't know this. They just imagine that, you know, some of 10.
1: They don't want to step into that void.
0: Yeah, 10 is like, two, you know, 5 times 2, and 2 is terrible. So, you know, they just like go, that's like not even imaginable. But that's all that wisdom that comes out from talking to people. In a sense, I don't believe there's any right number of children for a family to have. I do think
1: that's... Well, it depends when the child tax credit runs out. That's really kind of
0: weird. I have one little brother that was born on January 1st, and there was a lot of... There was a lot of disappointment.
1: Yeah,
0: in that one.
1: That's a bad move.
0: Exactly.
1: You know, I talk to a lot of parents at the end of their lives. Mm-hmm. I have never met one who said we had too many children. Mm. I have met countless who have said, I wish I'd have had more children.
0: Yeah.
1: We have a segment on the program here, Catherine, that is, Hey, Dr. Ray. And we take a look at current research and see if it makes sense in the context of how we as Christians want to live our lives. Mm-hmm. And you alluded to it. You said basically family is kind of anything you want and it's all equal and it doesn't really matter. And so we looked at the research on single moms, and in fact, is that an equally easy or even successful way to go? So let's take a look and see what it says.
2: Hey, Dr. Ray. Dr. Ray.
3: Yeah, just double cheese and substitute the anchovies, hot fudge.
2: Dr. Ray.
3: Yeah, just a sec. Okay, so 20 minutes? Okay, I'll take care of this and I'll be with you. Thanks.
2: Dr. Ray.
3: Yeah.
2: Anchovies and hot fudge.
3: Well, they said you could put anything on you want.
2: On a pizza?
3: Well, I tried it.
2: Dr. Ray.
3: Yes.
2: We're trying to be responsive to the questions of our viewers.
3: Okay, well, that was one of their questions.
2: Anchovies or hot fudge?
3: Yeah.
2: All right. Can we be serious for a second here?
3: All right.
2: Something that our viewers bring to our attention all the time, family dynamics, one of your specialties, and especially single parent families. I've got a study here. They brought to our attention Family Psychology, a big article, and it says the traditional family is not necessary for well-adjusted kids, particularly when it comes to single moms. All you have to do is have a high quality of parenting.
3: I totally agree. Oh, okay. The single family can raise well-adjusted kids. The question is not, can they? The question is, one, is it harder? And two, how much stress on the moms? And three, all things considered, is a two-parent family more likely to raise well-adjusted kids?
2: So how can psychologists like yourself conclude that the traditional family is not necessary?
3: How many did they survey?
2: About 50 mothers.
3: 50. They surveyed 50. The overwhelming studies using large numbers say that all things considered, again, there's great single moms, but all things considered, a good stable family with two parents raises the odds not only of a more contented parent, but a better adjusted kid.
2: Well, I'm glad you brought that up because another thing brought to our attention is a research paper that had 7,000 single moms. They are twice as likely to suffer depression and anxiety, and the conclusions of this research called alarming.
3: Alarming. Isn't that an interesting word? Because to say that that's alarming rather than to be expected implies they didn't think that was going to happen.
2: Well, wouldn't you expect that?
3: Well, we would, but it says something perhaps about the researchers that that's alarming. But here's the other thing, Nick. I'm kind of surprised it's only twice as likely to have emotional struggles. I'm surprised by that. I saw a study that it was over 90% of prison inmates did not have a steady dad in the home.
2: We're not surprised then that single moms are stressed out.
3: That's right.
2: From a psychological point of view, if it's possible, the intact family then would seem to be the, they call now the traditional family, mom, dad, kids, would be

0: superior arrangement, right?
1: A well-adjusted, heroic single mom can make it happen. The question becomes, how hard is it to happen? Is it more or less likely that the kids will grow up to be well-adjusted? You know the problem with that study? The other problem is, how old were the kids in the study?
0: The first one?
1: Yeah.
0: Between 8 and 10.
1: I would like to see what it would be like when those kids are 20. What would the study say about their adjustment at age 20?
0: Well, what I would like to see is what our viewers think and what they have to say about their experiences as single parents or people they know who are single parents, their struggles, their anxiety, their tensions, and I guess the bottom line is, how did the family come out in the end?
1: Well, that's something we ought to talk to our viewers about. Comment?
2: Well, we see this over and over, right? In academic research and anything so important like family, we have to compile evidence, not just from 55 to 6,000, but lots and lots and lots of studies. And over 50 years, we could probably fill this room with the number of studies that points to the same conclusion that you highlighted, which is it's possible to do this, but it is not the norm or the easy path.
3: Why does our culture fight that? Why does it have a narrative that says that this is as good as this, as good as this, as good as that? The traditional woman who gets pregnant by four guys and has four children as a single mom through four different guys, why does our culture look at that? Is it partly because we want to do what we want to do and I don't care what the research says about how to live well?
2: Well, there might be some of that. But I always think probably more of this is sort of misplaced empathy, right? Misplaced empathy, which is, well, we feel sorry for people who, through no fault of their own, seem not to have been able to transition to a stable marriage, not to be able to find the right guy, oftentimes left by somebody. And so I think there's a kind of empathy that we want to wrap around that person, in part in order to encourage them. And that misplaced empathy turns into sort of, well, there are no norms. Or if we hold up this norm, we will make this person feel bad. When in many cases, the person who's struggling with the lack of a husband feels just as bad about it as we do. And actually holding up the ideal isn't going to take away anything, but actually allows us then to reach in out of charity and kindness. So I think it's more of a misplaced empathy, but.
3: So this is kind of like a macroscopic participation trophy. Yeah. That in fact, if you made the effort and this is your status and you didn't win the marriage lotto, if you will, we're still gonna give you a participation trophy.
2: I mean, if we go back to 1960, you know, more or less between 1960 and 1975, the norms about sexual behavior before marriage and outside of marriage shifted so dramatically. I think we are still picking up those pieces, right? So sex before marriage and sex outside of marriage used to be a lot more rare than it is now. It was never zero, we all know that, but it was a lot more rare than it is now. And we still don't have a sort of a solid solution for that outside of essentially coming together in strong biblical communities, be they Jewish or Christian, and kind of upholding these ancient biblical norms. But apart from that, I think we don't have a good way to both affirm the struggling persons, the suffering persons, and also uphold a norm without sounding as if we're contradicting ourselves.
3: I saw a survey that said, by choice, the number of young people who enter marriage as virgins. You want to take a guess on the number?
2: I'd have no idea. That's 3%?
3: 3%.
2: It's pretty small.
3: It's pretty small. And I think a lot of these young people here at the Catholic University of America, I was talking to some of them, these are some pretty faith-filled kids.
2: Yeah.
3: These are the kind of kids that give you hope to take over where kind of we messed it up. You know, you guys are going to have to pick up our pieces instead of us having to pick up your pieces. Father Larry Richards, we have a segment with him called Living the Faith. And he's going to talk about comparison between

0: between the 60s, when you were looking for someone perhaps as a lifetime partner, and now. How has it changed? So when we come back, we're going to talk to Father Larry, Dr. Catherine Pikalic. What a delight.
1: Yes.
0: Thank you so much.
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0: Welcome back. Delighted to be with you here on Living Right with Dr. Ray as we collaborate with our friends at the Catholic University of America, faithfully, unabashedly Catholic University. We've got a lot of the kids here. And of course, WMET AM 1160 Guadalupe Radio Network affiliate here in Washington, D.C. Well, talked a lot about families, talked about big families, talked about single families. Now we're going to talk a little bit about pre-families. What's it like when you're a young person like some of these young people here, dating or at least meeting someone that may be potentially a partner for the rest of their lives? Father Larry, we were taping of these episodes.
13: Was I there?
0: You were there like this when you know, you weren't there live.
13: Oh, okay.
0: You refused. You were out doing a mission somewhere.
13: Yeah, yeah.
0: And a couple of these young ladies, this was a very faith-filled Catholic university, came up to us afterwards, almost pleading, and said, outside of this school, how will we find a guy? Especially guys nowadays, get him off the video games first.
13: Sure. They weren't trying to hit on you, were they, doctor?
0: I was their great grandpa.
14: I was going to say. You know,
0: it's like, oh, please, like, you know, when you look at a pretty girl, my first thought is, I wonder what her grandma looks like. You know. My point is, what can we tell these young ladies? Because a lot of them sacrifice, Father. They'll say, I will drop my standards because I want to be a mom.
13: That's a shame. Never, ever do it. The Bible talks about never be unequally yoked, meaning that you shouldn't unequal yourself with a non-believer. You know, believers need believers to get married. Even the church teaches that. You know, you need a dispensation to marry someone outside the church, but it should be someone who even believes in the church, you know. But you can still get dispensations. Doesn't mean you can't marry someone who's not Catholic. But from all eternity, we have to focus on vocation. And vocation isn't just the priesthood or religious life. Marriage is a vocation.

0: So again, if we believe in true vocation, we believe that from the moment that you were created, God created someone for you, if you're going to follow him and do that. I mean, so if you're called to be married, he already has your person. He'll let you marry anybody you want because you got a free will. But he has someone planned for you. So first of all, I always tell girls, start by praying for your future spouse. Pray for them that God will give and reveal that to you. Second, when you sit there and you're praying for that, make sure that you find a guy that loves Jesus. You know, it's the same with the other thing. And there are men who love Jesus Christ. You know, so pray for that. Because again, God has the person for you. And again, remember Ruth Graham, Billy Graham's wife?
1: Yes.
0: You know, she sat there and she said once, "I am so glad that God says no to prayer. If not, I'd have married the three people that I should have never married." Because she was dating this one guy and she said in prayer, "God, I really want this man. I want him to be my spouse." God said no. New one came along. "Okay, God, this is, he loves Jesus. He does everything. I want this one." God said no. A third time, God said no. And then she met Billy Graham. And God said yes. So I always tell people, never settle for a Volkswagen when God has a Cadillac waiting for you. Because sometimes we're getting, "Okay, I'll drop all my standards. I just need a man in my life." That is not marriage. You want to make sure that if God has your life planned and he already has a spouse for you, you wait until God gives you that man.
1: That makes you have to be more patient.
0: Much more patient. But it also has to make sure you're praying. You know, that again, the purpose of marriage is to get each other to heaven. You know, and of course, mutual love and procreation and education of children. But your job is, so you want a man who's going to love you and pray for you so you go to heaven someday. Not, don't try to fix a man, because it only gets worse. It doesn't get better. You know, all the traits you can't stand, it'll change after we get married. Yeah, it'll get worse. It ain't going to get better. So you don't jump into a relationship with anybody until you know that that person is going to love Jesus.
1: One of the sadder things in my office, a couple will be in there, they've got five kids, and the guy's leaving his wife. And she said, well, he converted. You know, he wasn't Catholic. He wasn't even religious. But he converted. And you find out that the guy just kind of was floating along, going through the motions. He's not really buying this.
0: Sure, sure.
1: And so I guess what you're saying to the ladies is you got to make sure that this is a deep sense of conviction.
0: Deep sense of conviction. And you can tell a man's heart. You know, just like you can tell a woman's heart. If you look at their heart, they might right now not be knowing God the way they should. But you can tell their heart is really open to that.
1: When I was dating my wife, she was not Catholic. And I remember telling the priest, "Father, she's not Catholic, but she has got a depth to her, a sensitivity, a God openness that for me is off the charts."
0: Sure. And she's a better Catholic than you.
1: She is. She is. And that's
0: absolutely
1: true. That is true. But she did give me an ultimatum.
0: Did she?
1: She thought I was not committing in the relationship. So, 2 years into the relationship, she says to me, "You either tell me your name or it's over."
0: Oh, he's a sick person. Told you.
2: Father Larry always has wisdom. That's why he's been on every show since the beginning. Some 200 plus shows over 15 years. And I'm always curious when we have the young ladies here in the audience, here at the Catholic University of America, what questions might that have prompted for you? Anyone?
3: Thank you so much for coming and talking with us. I was wondering a couple things. I'm 20, I've never dated, I've never had a boyfriend, but for somebody who's looking for maybe eventually dating, what are some things you can practice to be the best partner, and also some red flags you can look in for other people so you can know who to date and who not to date?
2: The columnist Dave Barry says, one foolproof way of judging somebody's character is how they treat a restaurant server. He says, so they're mistreating a restaurant server, that's a bad sign. But I see a lot of young ladies like you in my office.

get scared that they're not going to find someone, because the pool of faith-filled, eligible Catholic young men out there is getting shallow, although there is a resurgence of young men especially coming back to the Catholic faith. One, you really look into what he believes. You ask him a question. A very high-profile personage says, when he met his wife the first time, she said, "I felt like I was being interviewed. He was asking me what I thought about this, what I thought about that, what I thought about kids, what I thought about religion," because he wanted to see, in fact, well, is he going to go any further with this or not? And you can't be afraid of, well, that's interrogation. That's going to turn him off totally. No, you can show an interest in somebody without interrogating. You could say, I'm curious. So were you raised Catholic? Were you raised with any religion? What's that to you in your life? Just curious. I want to know, kind of like Columbo. Just one more question. Just one more thing here. Do that. I've seen an awful lot of people get themselves in really sad, miserable relationships because they didn't take enough time to get to know the person. A friend of mine once said, anybody can act any way in a relationship for 1 year. It's hard to continue the facade after a year. Obviously, that's a general rule of thumb, but it is something I would say. I have daughters, and my one daughter's in her 30s. She's not married yet, and she's still looking to meet a good guy, you know, so she hasn't dropped her standards. I said, well, Sarah, you want somebody like Dad, huh? She goes, no. Thanks, Johanna. Speaking of which, I wrote a book, How to Get Along with Almost Everybody. Why would you want to anyway? Right? There's people you don't want to get along with. Yeah, but we're not talking about the mail carrier. We're not talking about the lady that lives six houses down the street who's a curmudgeon-y, crusty person. We're talking about your mother-in-law or your brother or your adult child. So how do you get along with these people? Because you can't really control how they're going to behave. So what do? And I talk about that. I talk about how we make ourselves miserable, demanding. You know, the number one question I now get as a shrink? I hear this question more than any other question. Would you please tell me how to make somebody else be different? I just don't like the way my mom talks to me. She says things, and she talks like I don't know what I'm doing. I'm 21 years old, and she still treats me like I'm 7. Okay. So I suppose you can point this out to your mom, and I suppose she'll say, why, thank you. You know, I hadn't really thought about that, and it's so good that you've pointed that out to me, and I certainly will make those adjustments in our future relationship. Probably not. When somebody's difficult with you, the defining characteristic of difficult, they don't think they're difficult. There's the difference. Can't he see the way he is? Why do they have a double standard? Oh, they're criticizing me for that, but they're not criticizing them. So, how to get along with almost everybody, and my picture here on the back, under almost. Thank you for joining me here at the Catholic University of America. Delightful, beautiful place. Nice, nice young people. WMET Guadalupe Radio, AM 1160. Delightful to have you with us. Thank you so very much for keeping us company. Living Right with Dr. Ray. Be well.

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the Pope has just arrived and is greeting those present here, especially the dignitaries, and is accompanied by the Bishop of Albano, Vincenzo, Monsignor Vincenzo. The parish priest is there as well. And we can hear that they're introducing him and showing him some beautiful souvenirs of Our Lady and of Castel Gandolfo. It's a beautiful fraternal moment, welcoming the Holy Father. And he's receiving some gifts as well from those who are currently welcoming him at this moment. We know that where we find ourselves this evening is...

Lake Albano is one of the most striking natural treasures of the Castelli Romani region. It's a deep, perfectly circular volcanic lake cradled within the ancient crater of Mount Albano. Its waters are remarkably clear and calm, reflecting the surrounding slopes and descend in lush green terraces towards the shoreline. Around the lake lie small clusters of homes, bathing establishments, and walking paths that draw both local and visitors throughout the year. Castel Gandolfo, perched above the northern rim, is a town of roughly 9,000 inhabitants, known not only for its beauty but also for its centuries-long connection to the papacy. The entire area carries a unique harmony: nature, history, and community, and community life, woven together in a landscape that feels both intimate and majestic. So the visuals we are currently having in front of us right now, for those who are following on television and on social media, the Pope has just arrived here in the Church of Santa Maria del Lago and is currently greeted and welcomed by different dignitaries, and they're introducing themselves to him. There will be about 350 people in the church. It's a very small church, and three people will fit in there, will be there this evening. And we can see here beautiful emotions being expressed at this moment of joy, encountering the Pope with beautiful smiles and a lot of joy as well. Religious, lay people, dignitaries, and who are all involved in one way or the other in pastoral ministry in this Church of Maria del Lago, Santissima Maria del Lago, here in Castel Gandolfo. And this is a young couple, and they've just been introduced to the Pope, and he's wishing them well and he's giving them a blessing. They've just introduced themselves. They recently got married, and he has just offered his wishes, best wishes to them, and congratulated them and giving them his apostolic blessing. And this is a group, somebody representing a sport team, and this is their jersey, and it's got the name of the Pope behind it. In front of it, there is the name of Pope Leo XIV. And that's the wife accompanying this gentleman. And they also have the joy of meeting the Pope, and they have a letter and something they've written, addressed to the Holy Father, blessing their rosary that they've carried along with themselves as they come to meet the Holy Father this evening. And that's the beautiful church there of Santissima Maria del Lago here in Castel Gandolfo. We know that this church, which is nestled along the quiet shores of Lake Albano, is a place where prayer and landscape meet in a single breath. As you can see, its white facade and gentle curves reflect the light of the water, creating an atmosphere of peace that has welcomed generations of pilgrims and families from Castel Gandolfo. Altar servers and ministers who will be with us during this celebration, accompanying the Holy Father, are ready as well, and they have the joy to introduce themselves to the Holy Father. And of course, most of them are meeting the Holy Father for the first time, and it's always a beautiful occasion. And of course, we have also the ministers from
from the Vatican who are responsible.

responsible for all the pontifical liturgies and ceremonies. As we're saying, we can see here the cross on top of Our Lady, of the Church of Our Lady Maria Santissima del Lago. We have a beautiful painting here of Saint Sebastian. And it's a gift that will be presented, or they are presenting it now, to the Holy Father. And he will take this home with him. It's offered to him by the community of this parish and of this the people here in Castel Gandolfo. That's a painting of Saint Sebastian, which is a big feast for the for this parish in Saint Gandolfo. And as we can see here, this is the top part of this beautiful church, a very small church where today's celebration will be held, Maria Santissima del Lago. As we've said, about 350 people have gathered here. We can see some of them already on our visuals. And the Holy Father has just gone to the sacristy to prepare himself. And as soon as he's ready, we'll begin the celebration. It's supposed to be starting at about 6 p.m. That's in like 3 minutes, 3 minutes time. As I was saying earlier on, this white facade of this church that we are currently seeing on our screens, and it's got some jungle curves which reflect the light of the water, and it creates an atmosphere of peace that welcomed generations of pilgrims and families from Castel Gandolfo. And this evening, as the community gathers for the feast of the church, the air carries both celebration and gratitude, a sense of returning to a place where faith has been lived with simplicity, with devotion and deep affection. We have currently in front of us right now the image of Our Lady del Laco, Our Lady of the Lake. So today's celebration marks the feast of this beloved church, which forms part of the pontifical parish of Saint Thomas of Villanova, a parish long intertwined with the life of the popes who have spent time in Castel Gandolfo. We know that we can say here the rhythm of parish life blend with the history of the papal summer residence, creating a unique spiritual home where a local tradition and universal church meet. And as we accompany this liturgy, we join a community that gathers not only to honor its patron, but to renew its trust in the maternal presence of the Blessed Virgin Mary, who watches over the lake and over all who come to pray along its shores. A number of faithful have gathered. Here is the lake in front of us. And then the Church of Maria Santissima del Lago, Our Lady of the Lake, stands as one of the most distinctive sacred spaces in Castel Gandolfo. As you can see, it's there. It's not too far from the lake. It was built between 1966 and 1977. It was designed by an architect, Francesco Vacchini, who envisioned a church that would rise gentle from the landscape rather than dominate it. Its modern organic line echo the curves of the surrounding hills and the quiet rhythm of Lake Albano, the Lake Albano, which we've just seen on our screens. And in that way, creating a space where architecture and nature breathe together. It was August 15, 1977, the Feast of the Assumption of Our Lady, where Pope Paul VI consecrated this church, entrusting it to the maternal protection of the Blessed Virgin Mary. And since then, it has become a cherished place of prayer for the local community and for pilgrims who come seeking peace along the lake shore. We have here in front of us right now the beautiful statue of Our Lady, Maria Santissima del Lago, Our Lady of the Lake, in her hands having baby Jesus. We know that as we celebrate the feast of this beloved church, we also honor its role within the pontifical parish of Saint Thomas of Villanova, a parish deeply connected to the life of the popes who have spent time in Castel Gandolfo. The church's unique architecture, its history,

history and its lakeside setting all contribute to a sense of welcome and serenity that has shaped the spiritual life of this community for decades. And as the faithful gather here once again, the celebration becomes not only a moment of tradition, but a renewed encounter with the beauty of faith expressed through place, memory, and the gentle presence of Mary, who watches over the waters of Lake Albano. And all this we can see in front of us in these beautiful visuals coming to us directly from Castel Gandolfo. It's the parish of Our Lady, the church of Our Lady, Maria Santissima del Lago, Our Lady of the Lake. We know that this celebration today will also take place in a place deeply connected into the history of the papacy. Castel Gandolfo has been a residence and refuge for the popes for 4 centuries, ever since Pope Urban VIII established the papal presence here in 1626. And over the generations, this quiet town overlooking Lake Albano has welcomed the popes, seeking rest, prayer, and closeness to the people who live in these hills. And we are ready. We will now begin the celebration of the Eucharist. There will be a very short procession. It's a small church. The Holy Father then, accompanied by the ministers, the cross bearers, the incense bearers. He's already here. He will venerate the altar, and we begin the celebration.

Hail Mary, full of grace, the Lord is with you. The Lord is with you. Hail Mary, full of grace, the Lord is with you. Blessed are you among women, and blessed is the fruit of your womb, Jesus. And that's the hymn that the choir is currently chanting as we are leading this moment. The entrance hymn as we begin the celebration. And the Holy Father, incensing the altar and the statue of our Blessed Mother, of Maria del Lago. And of course, we currently witnessing the familiar and ancient gesture of incensing the altar. And from the earliest centuries of Christian worship, incense has carried the prayers of the faithful towards heaven. Its rising smoke recalls the words of the psalmist, "Let my prayer rise before you like incense." It is a sign of reverence, a sign of mystery, and a reminder that everything offered on this altar is lifted up to God.

0: Fratelli e sorelle, questa chiesa del lago è uno spazio spirituale di preghiera, di incontro e di celebrazione della parola di Dio e dell'Eucaristia.
1: Brothers and sisters, this church by the lake is a spiritual place.

0: place of prayer, encounter in celebration of the Word of God and the Eucharist. May the Virgin Mary, who is venerated here, help us to keep the burning fire of charity within our hearts, so that we may not conform ourselves to this world, but may follow Christ along the way of the cross. To celebrate the sacred mysteries worthily, let us acknowledge our sins. I confess to Almighty God
1: in pensieri, parole, opere e omissioni, per mia colpa, mia grandissima colpa, e supplico la Beata sempre Vergine Maria, gli angeli, i santi e voi, fratelli e sorelle, in pregare per me il Signore Dio nostro. 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
0: May Almighty God have mercy on us, forgive us our sins, and bring us to everlasting life.

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1: Look with kindness, O Father, upon the Christian people who celebrate the glories of Mary, ever Virgin, from whose womb sprang the salvation of the world. Grant that, constantly drawing from this fountain of life, we may obtain the abundant fruits of your Spirit. Through our Lord Jesus Christ, your Son, who lives and reigns with you in the unity of the Holy Spirit, one God, forever and ever. Amen.

Now we enter the liturgy of the word. We listen to God's word, and the readings are the readings from the 22nd week in ordinary time, Sunday, 22nd week in ordinary time. And the first reading is proclaimed. 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

0: Sono diventato oggetto di derisione ogni giorno. 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
1: You duped me, O Lord, and I let myself to be duped. 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

0: You are my help, and in the shadow of your wings I shout for joy. 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And the second reading is taken from the letter of St. Paul to the Romans, chapter 12, verses 1 to 2.
1: Dalla lettera di San Paolo, apostolo ai Romani. Fratelli, vi esorto per la misericordia di Dio a offrire i vostri corpi come sacrificio vivente, santo e gradito a Dio.
0: I urge you, brothers and sisters, by the mercies of God, to offer your bodies as a living sacrifice, holy and pleasing to God, your spiritual worship. Do not conform yourselves to this age, but be transformed by the renewal of your mind, that you may discern what is the will of God, what is good and pleasing and perfect. The word of the Lord.

And the ministers and the deacon processing now towards the Embo, where the gospel will be proclaimed, and the gospel today will be taken from the gospel of Saint Matthew. Whoever wishes to come after me must deny himself, and it's Matthew chapter 16 verses 21 to 27. The deacon currently receiving a blessing from the Holy Father, and then he will process to the pulpit, to the Embo, where he will then proclaim the Holy Gospel in Italian.

0: In quel tempo Gesù cominciò a spiegare ai suoi discepoli che doveva andare a Gerusalemme e soffrire molto da parte degli anziani.
1: Jesus began to show his disciples that he must go to Jerusalem and suffer greatly for the elders, the chief priests from the elders, the chief priests and the scribes, and be killed, and on the third day be raised. Then Peter took Jesus aside and began to rebuke him. God forbid, Lord, no such thing shall ever happen to you. He turned and said to Peter, "Get behind me, Satan. You are an obstacle to me. You are thinking not as God does, but as human beings do." Then Jesus said to his disciples, "Whoever wishes to come after me must deny himself, take up his cross, and follow me. For whoever wishes to save his life will lose it, but whoever loses his life for my sake will find it. What profit will there be for one to gain the whole world and forfeit his life? What can one give in exchange for his life? For the Son of Man will come with his angels in his Father's glory, and then he will repay everyone according to his conduct." The Gospel of the Lord. And we now take a moment then and we prepare ourselves to listen to the Holy Father's homily. But before that, the book of the Gospel is brought to the Holy Father. He will venerate the book of the Gospel, and then he's giving us a blessing with the book of the Gospel. We receive his blessing, and then we prepare ourselves to listen to his words of encouragement here in Castel Gandolfo at the church of the Santissima Maria del Lago, Our Lady of the Lake. We listen then to the Holy Father as he addresses us this evening.
2: Cari fratelli e sorelle, sono lieto di celebrare con voi la fiesta della Madonna del Lago, come già hanno fatto in passato alcuni miei predecessori.
1: Dear brothers and sisters, I am pleased to celebrate with you the feast of Our Lady of the Lake.

0: as some of my predecessors have done in the past, St. Paul VI, who desired and supported the construction of this church, dedicated to Mary and he consecrated it. And St. John Paul II, who wished to recall its memory here and to renew its message. The liturgy of the word offers us texts that harmonize well with this traditional celebration. The first reading, the prophet Jeremiah speaks to us of his irresistible need to respond to the call he has received. "You have enticed me, O Lord," he says, "and I have let myself be enticed. There was within my heart something like a burning fire. I tried to hold it in, but I could not." God has revealed to him that he had known and chosen him from his mother's womb, and that he loves his people with an everlasting love. He had spoken to him of his plan of salvation, and Jeremiah can no longer remain silent. He feels an uncontrollable impulse to bring his message to all, even though he knows that this will mean saying and doing things that many will not welcome, encountering suffering and misunderstanding, even becoming a laughing stock all day long.
1: Ma l'amore lo spinge ad agire per il bene del suo popolo, senza compromessi.
0: But love impels him to act for the good of his people without compromise to the very end. This is what Jesus teaches us in the Gospel as well. Not long before, he had fed 5,000 people with 5 loaves and 2 fish, and then another 4,000 with 7 loaves and a few small fish. Now, beyond the success of those signs, he explains to the disciples the messianic meaning of what he has done. He reveals to them that he must go to Jerusalem and suffer greatly at the hands of the elders, the chief priests, and the scribes, and be killed, and on the third day be raised. Jesus explains how, after the many miracles he has worked, he will manifest his glory definitively by freely sacrificing his life and offering himself on the cross as bread broken. And he makes clear that whoever wishes to continue his mission must do the same. "If anyone wishes to come after me," he says, "let him deny himself, take up his cross, and follow me." Thus, Jesus reveals that only love saves. The love that God has shown us by becoming man, dying and rising for us. And in response, the love with which we also offer ourselves humbly to him and to our brothers and sisters. In the faithful constancy of daily charity and in extraordinary gestures, even to the point of martyrdom, as sadly happens still today to many Christians in various parts of the world. St. Augustine said that the joy of the reaper reveals the intention of the sower, and we desire to make his sentiments our own. With God's help, we wish to scatter everywhere in the world the seeds of his infinite charity, without growing weary, without measure, so that today and always someone may rejoice in gathering their fruits. Unfortunately, not everyone understands the beauty, goodness, and concrete reality of this dream of the Creator. Indeed, many think it is an illusion. Turning the other cheek, they say, is for losers. Giving in the face of rejection is naive. Forgiving without limits is weakness. It is not surprising. Even for Peter, it was difficult to accept this new and different way of thinking. But Jesus remains categorical. Only the way of love is the way of life. Let us

0: Let's not deceive ourselves. Hatred and violence never bring anything good, but only destruction and death, always. Even when they arise as a response to injustice suffered, we see it every day, from the small scale of our domestic life to the great stage of the world. Everything confirms what Jesus teaches us. Whoever wishes to save his life will lose it, but whoever loses his life for my sake will find it.
1: Cari fratelli e sorelle, abbiamo tanto bisogno di vita, di speranza, di serenità, di pace in noi stessi, nelle nostre città, tra I popoli e le nazioni.
0: Dear brothers and sisters, we are in great need of life, of hope, of serenity, of peace within ourselves, in our cities, among peoples and nations. For this reason, whatever the wound, whatever the offense, let us not allow evil to disfigure our humanity or corrupt our hearts. Let us not conform ourselves to the mentality of the world. Let us continue to love, to give, to forgive, offering ourselves as a living sacrifice, holy and pleasing to God, so as to preserve and make grow in ourselves and in others the infinite dignity of the divine image we bear in our souls. Then let us not be discouraged if this is difficult. Our strength is in the Lord, and with His help, all things are possible. The rite of the procession of the lake, which we will carry out shortly, reminds us of this. It evokes another miracle of Jesus, which took place shortly before the events we have heard, when the master on the lake of Tiberias reached his frightened disciples by walking on the waters and led them to shore, calming the storm precisely when they were most afraid, at the mercy of contrary winds. He urged them to have faith and to pray so as to find peace, and together with him continue sailing towards the desired destination. With this faith, this evening we take part in the Eucharist. On the altar we offer ourselves, together with the bread and wine, and the Lord unites our offerings to His own, consecrates them, and gives them back to us, transformed into His body and blood, so that we may share them as nourishment for the journey. Then, like the disciples, we will leave the shore together, carrying with us the image of Mary, our model and guide, to bring along the banks of the lake the blessing we have received. These are simple gestures by which we renew our trust in God and our filial devotion to His Most Holy Mother. And they are all the more evocative because they are made possible, as St. Paul VI loved to call, by the care with which the small community that lives here safeguards this place of peace throughout the year, so that in solemn moments, all the people of God may gather here, just as Mary welcomed in her womb, in the house of Nazareth, the Son of God made man, so that His salvation might reach all.
1: Così questo luogo di devozione mariana diventa anche un segno di come la Chiesa si sforzi giorno per giorno di fare di tutti noi un corpo solo nella preghiera, nei sentimenti.
0: This place of Marian devotion becomes also a sign of how the Church strives day by day to make of us all one body, in prayer, in sentiment, in purpose, in the ordered and unanimous unfolding of our life together, and a symbol of the love with which the Lord, through His Most Holy Mother, has wished to draw near to us as one of us, even to the point of mingling with a great crowd of our humanity.
1: Per essere uniti non solo sul lago, ma in tutte le notti del mondo. Un riflesso rasserenante della presenza di Dio e un eco irresistibile del suo amore che invita ad amare.
0: Let us

0: Draw close then this evening to Jesus and Mary, to the Son and the Mother, so that, united not only upon the lake, but in all the nights of the world, we may be a consoling reflection of God's presence and an irresistible echo of his love that invites us to love. And that's how then the Holy Father concludes his beautiful homily this evening here at Maria Santissima del Lago, a parish in a church in Castel Gandolfo, attached to the parish of St. Thomas de Villanova, inviting us to draw close to Jesus and Mary, to the Son and the Mother, not only upon the lake, but in all the nights of the world, that we may be a consoling reflection of God's presence and an echo of his love that invites us to love. We now then profess our faith as we pray the Creed.
1: In un solo Dio, Padre onnipotente, creatore del cielo e della terra.
2: Fratelli e sorelle, confortati dalla parola ascoltata e sorretti dall'intercessione della Vergine Maria.
0: Brothers and sisters, comforted by the word we have heard and sustained by the intercession of the Virgin Mary, let us raise our intentions and supplication to the Lord. Let us pray together and say, Lord, our salvation, hear us.
3: Per il popolo santo di Dio.
0: For the holy people of God, that in the following of Christ the Savior they may become in the world a sign of the victory of the cross, let us pray. Lord, our salvation, hear us.
4: Per Papa Leone, il nostro vescovo Vincenzo.
0: For Pope Leo, for Bishop Vincenzo, and for the presbyterate of our diocese, that moved by the fire of prophecy, they may be courageous witnesses to the word of the Lord. Let us pray. Lord, our salvation, hear us.
3: Per i capi delle nazioni. 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
0: for the leaders of nations, that always discerning what is good, they may promote a culture of peace and serve the true progress of peoples. Let us pray. Lord, our salvation, hear us.
5: Per quanti lavorano negli stabilimenti balneari e nel settore del commercio.
0: For all who work in bathing establishments and in the commercial sector, that conformed to the mind of the gospel, they may also attend to the spiritual needs of those they welcome. Let us pray. Lord, our salvation, hear us. And for us gathered here in thanksgiving, that in imitation of Mary, the Virgin of the Magnificat, we may be ready to unite our

0: lives, to the offering of the sacrifice we celebrate, let us pray. Lord, our salvation, hear us.
1: Al tuo popolo pellegrino verso la libertà, hai aperto una strada nel mare. Ascolta la voce della tua chiesa.
0: O Lord, who opened a path through the sea of your people journeying towards freedom, hear the voice of your church and grant that she may remain steadfast upon the turbulent waters of history until she reaches the safe harbor of your love through Christ our Lord. Amen.

And we now enter the liturgy of the Eucharist, and we begin this liturgy with the procession of the gifts. We can see some faithful bringing the bread and the wine, gifts to be offered during this sacrifice, during this Eucharistic sacrifice. And they're presenting the gifts to the Holy Father. And of course, these simple offerings represent the prayer, the work, and the life of the entire church gathered here today. It is the people of God themselves who bring forward the bread and wine, the great offering of the Mass.

Look upon this offering. Look upon us, O Lord. We offer everything so as to be united with you in your mess, our mess, in your life, our life. And that's how then the choir accompanies this moment with the procession of the gifts. And as these gifts are carried to the altar, we unite ourselves with them, our hopes, our worries, our families, our friends, all that we carry within us. The Holy Father receives these gifts from the faithful, accepting them for the Eucharistic sacrifice, and he now offers them, and they will be consecrated to become the body and the blood of Christ.

And what can we offer you, O Creator? Here is our nothingness. Here is our nothingness. Take it, O Lord. In your mess, our mess. In your life, our life. And once again, incense rises, a sign as ancient as scripture. Consumed by fire, it becomes a fragrant cloud ascending towards heaven. The offerings are incensed, the cross and the altar are incensed, and the celebrant will be incensed. The gesture makes visible our bond of offering, uniting all these realities to the sacrifice of Christ. And we recall the words of the psalm, "Let my prayer rise before you like incense, O Lord."

0: Pregate, fratelli e sorelle, perché il mio e vostro sacrificio sia gradito a Dio Padre.
1: Pray, brothers and sisters, that my sacrifice and yours may be acceptable to God, the Almighty Father.
0: Ti sia gradito, Signore, l'offerta della tua Chiesa. Per il provvido intervento della Vergine Maria.
1: May the offering of your Church be pleasing to you, O Lord, through the provident intercession of the Virgin Mary. May the wondrous sign that changed the water in the jars into the wine of the new covenant be fulfilled in this sacrament, through Christ our Lord. Amen.
0: In alto I nostri cuori. 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
1: It is truly right and just, our duty and our salvation, to give you thanks, O Father, and to magnify your love for us in this memorial of the Blessed Virgin Mary. Overshadowed by the Holy Spirit, she brought forth from her virginal womb your Word made flesh, Jesus Christ, the fountain of living water, in whom all humanity may satisfy its burning thirst for communion and love. The Church too offers to all people, through the sacraments of the New Covenant, the pure and saving waters that flow from the side of the Redeemer, so that, drawing in faith from this inexhaustible spring, they may be filled with your Spirit and encounter Christ the Savior himself. Through him the angels rejoice and adore the glory of your face for all eternity. Grant, O Lord, that our humble voices may join with theirs in the hymn of praise.

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0: Signore Gesù Cristo, che hai detto ai tuoi apostoli, vi lascio la pace, vi do la mia pace.
1: Lord Jesus Christ, who said to your apostles, peace I leave you, my peace I give you. 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Amen. And the peace of the Lord be always with you. And that he can invite us then to share the gift of to share the sign of peace, and we turn to those around us and we share this gift of peace. The choir is already leading us, and we are praying the Lamb of God.

0: Ecco l'agnello di Dio. 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
1: Behold the Lamb of God. Behold him who takes away the sins of the world. Blessed are those called to the supper of the Lamb. And as we receive the body and blood of Christ, we, in a very special way, we think of those who are not able to be present, physically present in the in a Eucharistic celebration this evening, especially those who are following us through television and social media channels, especially those who are sick in hospitals, in old age homes and villages. We think of them at this moment, and together with them we make an act of spiritual communion. My Jesus, I believe that you are present in the most holy sacrament. I love you above all things, and I desire to receive you into my soul. Since I cannot at this moment receive you sacramentally, come at least spiritually into my heart. I embrace you as if you were already there and unite myself wholly to you. Never permit me to be separated from you.

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You make us like you. No, the earth has not remained cold. You have remained with us to nourish us with your yourself, bread of life, and so to set all humanity aflame with your love. The choir accompanying this beautiful moment with these wonderful visuals that we are currently seeing on our screens of the beautiful parish, of the beautiful church of Our Lady Maria Santissima del Lago. And as the faithful receive Holy Communion, we then enter a moment of quiet contemplation. The Lakeside Church, Maria Santissima del Lago, has become a place of prayer and devotion for the people of Castel Gandolfo since its consecration in 1977. Its modern organic architecture was designed to rise gently from the landscape, echoing the curves of the surrounding hills and the calm waters of Lake Albano. Inside this church, the light, the lines, and the simplicity of this space invites the faithful to lift their gaze towards God. The images of Mary and the saints reflect the faith lived here for decades, reminding us that beauty can lead the heart to prayer.

0: In his homily, the Holy Father reminded us that the prophet Jeremiah felt God's word burning within him like a fire he could not contain, a fire that compelled him to speak, to act, and to love without compromise. And Jesus in the Gospel revealed that his own glory would shine most fully through the gift of his life on the cross, teaching us that only love saves, and that whoever wishes to follow him must take up the cross each day and follow the Lord. The Holy Father invited us to resist the mentality of the world, the logic of violence, resentment, and fear, and instead to remain steadfast in charity, forgiving, giving, and persevering in hope. He reminded us that hatred and violence never bring life, but only destruction, while the way of Christ opens the path to peace, serenity, and true freedom of heart. We prepare ourselves then for the prayer after communion, which will conclude this beautiful celebration of the Eucharist.
1: Preghiamo. O Dio che ci hai dato la grazia di dissetarci alle sorgenti del Salvatore.
0: O God, who have granted us the grace to quench our thirst at the fountains of the Savior, grant that these sacred mysteries, through the intercession of the Virgin Mary, may become for all of us fountain of living water, welling up to eternal life, through Christ our Lord. Amen. And then we take a moment then and we prepare ourselves to receive the solemn blessing from the Holy Father. And we...

That's how then we conclude this beautiful celebration of the Eucharist here at the Church of Santa Maria, Maria Santissima of the Lake, Maria Santissima del Lago, our Blessed Mother of the Lake. The Father will quickly go back to the sacristy where he will remove the vestments, the liturgical vestments, and then prepare himself for procession together with the priests and the ministers who have gathered here. They will all be part of the procession that will follow immediately. Young women awaited by humanity, a longing for love and pure freedom. The distant God is here, close to you. Voice, silence, a message of newness. Ave Maria, Ave Maria. That's how then the choir leads us to the conclusion of this beautiful Eucharistic celebration.

0: Pronto? Fratelli e sorelle, diamo inizio alla nostra processione mariana, seguendo questa ordine.
1: Prima announcements are being made following the celebration that is about to take place. So we will have the brass fanfare followed by the tarifa and the incense boat, and then the processional cross with candle bearers, parish delegations, novices, religious sisters, and then we'll have the choirs, and then the priest who will be clothed in the alb and the stole, and then the image of Our Lady, the statue of Our Lady of the Lake, and then the Holy Father, be the Bishop of Albano, the parish priest and civil authorities and other faithful. And so we are currently organizing ourselves now for the procession. The celebration of Holy Mass is now concluded, and the faithful and the community here, we prepare ourselves for the procession of Maria Santissima del Lago, presided over by Pope Leo XIV. The procession begins here at the Church of the Madonna del Lago. We can see the statue of Our Lady, which will be carried with devotion, and we'll move along the lakeside path towards the Tropicana Pier, and the Holy Father will walk with the people, sharing in their prayer and in the long-held tradition of honoring the Mother of God.
0: Il Vescovo di Albano, Monsignor Vincenzo, il Parroco Don Tadeusz.
1: We know that once the procession reaches the shoreline, there will be a remarkable moment which will take place there, when the statue of the Madonna of Our Lady will be carefully placed aboard a motor vessel. Pope Leo XIV will embark as well, accompanying the faithful across the waters of Lake Albano. The boat will travel towards Giorgio Beach, where the procession will continue on land. And then behind the main vessel, a small flotilla will follow, boats, watercraft. They will all be forming a moving crown around the Madonna and the Pope. It is a gesture of love from the local community, a sign of unity and devotion that transforms the lake into a living sanctuary. If you have just joined us, we welcome you, and we come to you live from Castel Gandolfo, where Pope

0: Leo the 14th is taking part in a celebration that is deeply cherished by this lakeside community. Is the feast of the Madonna del Lago, Our Lady of the Lake. And in just a few moments, the Holy Father will join the faithful for a procession unlike any other, a procession that moves not only along the shore, but also across the waters of Lake Albano. And today marks a historical moment. Pope Leo the 14th will be the first pope in history to travel by boat during this procession, crossing the lake that has embraced 4 centuries of papal presence here in Castel Gandolfo. The celebration began with Holy Mass in the Church of Maria Santissimo del Lago, Our Lady of the Lake, and a small and beloved church consecrated by St. Paul VI on the 15th of August 1977. And build to breathe the lake. As the parish priest once said, the church stands just steps from the water, as you can see on these live visuals. And people have lined up the streets and they are waiting for this beautiful moment of the procession. So this church was built to breathe the lake. It stands just steps from the water, welcoming fishermen, families and pilgrims who have prayed here for generations. We've just concluded the Holy Eucharist, and after this moment, the Holy Father and the faithful will carry the image of the Madonna del Lago, Our Lady of the Lake. They will carry that along the lakeside path towards the Tropicana Pier. Here is Our Lady. We can see now they're just preparing with beautiful flowers, and this is the statue of Our Lady that will be carried along during this procession. And of course, this feast, though relatively recent, it has become a defining moment for the people of Castel Gandolfo. We know that it was first celebrated in 1954 during the Marian year when the parish priest Dino Sella sought to gather all those who worked around the lake, boatmen, fishermen, families and seasonal workers into one shared act of devotion. The church itself was built 23 years later, and since then it has been visited by two popes, St. Paul VI, who consecrated it, and St. John Paul II, who came here in 1979, and both took part in the procession, but neither crossed the water. Today, Pope Leo will be the first, will do so, and he will be the first to do so for the first time. We're getting ready then for this beautiful procession. We're just waiting for the Holy Father. The men carrying the statue of Our Lady are ready. And as soon as the Holy Father appears, together with the Bishop of Albano, Bishop Monsignor Vincenzo, together with the parish priest and other priests and bishops present here, will then accompany this procession. And yeah, the Holy Father is ready. Here we are, ready to begin.
1: Fratelli e sorelle, nutriti dalla parola, dal pane di vita, ci facciamo pellegrini con Maria.
0: Brothers and sisters, nourished by the word and by the bread of life, we set out as pilgrims with Mary to bring Christ, our only hope of salvation, to all whom we encounter. Let us walk together, sustained by faith and by prayer, allowing God to speak to our hearts. As the apostles once crossed the lake with Jesus, so we cross the sea of our own lives, certain that the Lord will always remain with us.
2: Invitiamo la fanfara che dia inizio alla parte musicale e dopo anche il canto dell'aurora tu sergi più bella.
0: And then now the choir will lead us together with the brass fanfare. With the hymn, Down Breaks and You Rise Fairer. And we'll have different meditations.

which will accompany this procession will read God's word, mainly from the Gospel of Luke, and that will be followed by a meditation that will also be read during this time, and we'll get that translated.

board alongside the statue of Our Lady, and together they will sail towards Giorgio Beach, and at the foot of the Apostolic Palace. It's just a little bit further down the Apostolic Palace. And following them, as tradition dictates, will be a small flotilla of local boats. There will be about 10 in total, to 10 boats, including two canoes and several vessels from the local authorities. It is a simply but deeply symbolic gesture. The community accompanying Mary and the Pope across the water, united in prayer and in gratitude. And as the Pope mentioned during that prayer at the beginning of the procession, that as the apostles once crossed the lake with Jesus, so we cross the sea of our own lives, certain that the Lord will always remain with us.

And the hymn that we are currently listening, or we are currently singing to, is Vieni Maria in Mezzo a Noi. The hymn is a prayer inviting Mary to be present among the faithful, to accompany them on their journey of faith, leading them closer to Jesus and help them live the gospel with love, hope and trust in God. It expresses devotion to Mary as a caring mother who walks with the Christian community. And the words of the hymn we are currently hearing is Vieni Maria in mezzo a noi, come Mary among us. We are asking the community invites Mary to be present among them and accompany them in faith. We are asking Mary to guide believers towards Jesus and help them follow God's will. And we invoke Mary as a source of consolation, especially in times of difficulty and uncertainty.

If you have just joined us and you are wondering what is happening here, we're coming to you live from from Castel Gandolfo at the church, a little church of Our Lady Maria Santissima del Lago, Mary of the Lake.

0: The Holy Father has just presided over a Eucharistic celebration, and the procession now is moving forward with the statue of Our Lady. And in just a few moments, the procession will arrive at the lake where the Holy Father will board, together with the statue of Our Lady, a boat across the waters of Lake
1: Ascoltate la
0: Albano.
1: parola del
0: And now we
1: Signore
0: listen to God's
1: dal
0: word and a
1: Vangelo
0: reflection which
1: secondo Luca.
0: accompanies this procession.
1: Appena gli angeli si
0: We read
1: furono
0: from the Holy
1: allontanati da
0: Gospel
1: loro
0: according to
1: verso il
0: Luke
1: cielo,
0: chapter 2,
1: i pastori
0: 15 to
1: dicevano
0: 19.
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0: When the
1: qua e
0: angels went away
1: lì,
0: from them into heaven,
1: vediamo questo
0: the shepherds said
1: avvenimento
0: to one
1: che
0: another,
1: il
0: "Let us
1: Signore
0: go
1: ci ha
0: then to
1: fatto
0: Bethlehem and see
1: conoscere."
0: this thing that has taken
1: Andarono
0: place,
1: senza
0: which the Lord has
1: indugio
0: made us
1: e
0: known."
1: trovarono
0: So they
1: Maria
0: went with haste and
1: giacente
0: found Mary
1: e il
0: and Joseph
1: bambino
0: and the child
1: adagiato
0: lying in
1: nella
0: the manger.
1: mattatoia. E dopo averlo visto, riferirono
0: When
1: tutto
0: they
1: quello
0: saw
1: che
0: him,
1: loro
0: they made
1: era
0: known the
1: stato
0: message that
1: detto
0: had been
1: loro. Tutti
0: told them
1: quelli
0: about
1: che
0: this child.
1: udivano si
0: All who
1: stupirono di
0: heard
1: ciò
0: it
1: che
0: were
1: anche
0: amazed
1: loro
0: at what the
1: avevano
0: shepherds had
1: detto.
0: told them.
1: Maria, da parte
0: But
1: sua,
0: Mary treasured all these
1: custodiva
0: things
1: tutte queste
0: and
1: cose,
0: pondered them in her
1: meditandole nel
0: heart.
1: suo cuore.
0: And that's a
1: Maria col
0: reading
1: tempio
0: from the Holy Gospel according
1: svuota
0: to Luke.
1: profondamente,
0: And now there's a
1: mette in dialogo
0: meditation.
1: tutte le cose che abitano nel suo cuore.
0: Mary
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1: Dio
0: she
1: e le
0: listens
1: permette
0: deeply,
1: di
0: she allows
1: trasformare il
0: every word
1: suo
0: and every
1: cuore.
0: event to
1: Tutti
0: enter
1: noi
0: her heart
1: viviamo
0: and speak to
1: immersi
0: her.
1: nel rumore
0: She
1: di
0: receives the word
1: parole,
0: of God
1: immagini e
0: and
1: messaggi
0: permits
1: che
0: it
1: ci
0: to shape
1: susseguono
0: her
1: senza
0: life.
1: sosta.
0: We too
1: Le nuove tecnologie
0: live
1: ci tengono sempre
0: surrounded by
1: connessi,
0: noise,
1: ma non
0: words,
1: sempre
0: images,
1: ci aiutano
0: messages
1: a
0: without end.
1: incontrarci davvero.
0: Technology keeps us constantly
1: Nessuna
0: connected,
1: macchina
0: yet
1: potrà
0: does not
1: mai
0: always help us
1: sostituire
0: truly
1: un
0: encounter
1: cuore
0: one another.
1: capace di amare,
0: No technology can
1: ascoltare
0: ever
1: e
0: replace a heart
1: permettere.
0: capable of loving,
1: La
0: listening, and
1: vera
0: forgiving.
1: sapienza nasce
0: True
1: dal
0: wisdom is
1: silenzio
0: born in
1: davanti
0: silence
1: a
0: before
1: Dio
0: God
1: e dall'ascolto della
0: and
1: sua
0: in the
1: voce.
0: attentive hearing of His voice.
1: Chiediamo a Maria
0: Let
1: di
0: us ask
1: insegnarci
0: Mary
1: a
0: to teach
1: custodire
0: us
1: un
0: to
1: cuore
0: keep a
1: docile,
0: docile
1: ad
0: heart,
1: ascoltare
0: to listen
1: prima di
0: before we
1: parlare,
0: speak,
1: ad accogliere prima di
0: to
1: giudicare,
0: welcome before we
1: ad
0: judge,
1: amare prima di
0: and to
1: pretendere.
0: love before we demand. And after that reflection, we take a moment of silence, and then the choir will then lead us with music.

Echo me, here I am, O Lord, I come to do your will. And it's hymn words from the psalm that are currently accompanying this moment. Express willingness to serve God faithfully. This psalm helps us to recall some biblical figures who answered God's call with trust and obedience, emphasizing listening to God, following His will, and offering one's life in service.

0: And then shortly after this moment, we'll listen to the second meditation, which will begin with a reading from the Holy Gospel according to Luke, chapter 1, verses 39 to 45. And it's about Mary visiting his cousin Elizabeth in the hill country of Judah. And that will also be followed by meditation. It is important as well at this moment to highlight that this year's celebration carries a special meaning for the people of Castel Gandolfo. We know that Castel Gandolfo is marking 400 years since Pope Urban VIII established the papal presence here in 1626. And then for centuries, this quiet town has been a place of rest and reflection for the popes, and a place where the beauty of creation speaks with a gentle and unmistakable voice. The parish priest, Don Tadeusz Rozmus, shared that the Pope's presence today is not only a sign of closeness to the people, but also an appreciation of the gift of creation. The lake, the surrounding hills, the harmony of nature that has shaped the life of this community. Once again, listen to God's word.
1: Appena Elisabetta ebbe udito il saluto di Maria, il bambino sussultò nel suo grembo. Elisabetta fu colmata.
0: We read from the Holy Gospel according to Luke. In those days, Mary set out and went with haste to the hill country to a town of Judah. She entered the house of Zechariah and greeted Elizabeth. When Elizabeth heard Mary's greeting, the child leaped in her womb. Elizabeth, filled with the Holy Spirit, exclaimed with a loud cry, "Blessed are you among women, and blessed is the fruit of your womb. And why has this happened to me, that the mother of my Lord should come to me? For as soon as your greeting reached my ears, the child in my womb leaped for joy. Blessed is she who believed that the Lord's word to her would be fulfilled."
2: È la fretta dell'amore che non pensa a sé, ma si dona nel servizio. Anche la Chiesa chiamata
0: Mary does not remain still. Having welcomed the Lord into her heart, she immediately sets out. The Gospel says simply she went with haste. It is the haste of love. Love that forgets itself and gives itself in service. The church too is called to go out to meet every person, especially those who carry heavy burdens, those who feel alone, those who struggle to hope. The Christian does not wait for better times. He is a pilgrim of hope, bringing the light of the gospel where fear and uncertainty prevail. Today we pray for families, for young people searching for their future, for the elderly who live alone, and for all who have lost hope. Mary goes before us on this path and teaches us that hope grows when we become instruments of God's love each day. And we pray, Holy Mary, teach us to go out to meet our brothers and sisters. Give us attentive hearts, willing hands, and words that console. Make our community a welcoming home where each person may find a place and belonging.

And after that meditation, then we will sing a song, Stay With Us, Lord. We can see already in our, those who are following us on the screens, you can see on your screens the place where the procession has arrived, and will soon board. The Holy Father will board then the boat that has been provided here to cross this Lake Albano.

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Stay here with us, O Lord. The sun is setting. It's a beautiful song, a hymn, a prayer asking Jesus to remain with his people as evening approaches. And it recalls the disciples on the road to Emmaus who asked the risen Lord to stay with them. The setting sun symbolizes life's difficulties, uncertainty, and the need for God's presence. And as we sing this song then together with the faithful, we ask Christ to be their light, to be our light in darkness and our companion on the journey of faith.

0: We currently witnessing or observing here, seeing the Holy Father, he's already on board. He has just boarded
1: Ascoltate la parola del
0: the boat
1: Signore
0: that
1: dal
0: will
1: Vangelo secondo
0: cross
1: Giovanni.
0: over to the other side of the lake, and we listen to the
1: Stavano presso
0: gospel,
1: la croce di Gesù, sua madre, la
0: reading from the
1: sorella
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1: di sua
0: Gospel according
1: madre,
0: to John chapter
1: Maria,
0: 19.
1: madre di Cleopa, e Maria di Magdala.
0: Standing by the cross
1: Queste
0: of Jesus
1: allora,
0: were his
1: vedendo la
0: mother
1: madre
0: and
1: di
0: his mother's
1: Bartolomeo
0: sister,
1: dicendo
0: Mary, the
1: che
0: wife of
1: egli si
0: Cleopas,
1: chiamava, disse
0: and
1: alla
0: Mary
1: madre:
0: Magdalena.
1: Donna, ecco tuo
0: When Jesus
1: figlio.
0: saw his mother and the
1: Disse al
0: disciple whom
1: discepolo:
0: he
1: ecco tua
0: loved standing
1: madre.
0: beside
1: Da
0: her,
1: quell'ora il
0: he said to his
1: discepolo
0: mother,
1: raccolse
0: Woman,
1: con sé.
0: behold your son. Then he said to the disciple, Behold your mother. And from that hour the disciple
1: Maria
0: took her
1: rimane,
0: into his
1: non
0: home.
1: fugge, non si lascia vincere
0: And
1: dalla
0: then we listen to the
1: disperazione.
0: meditation
1: Resta
0: that
1: accanto al figlio nel
0: Mary
1: momento più
0: remains. She does
1: difficile,
0: not flee. She does
1: anche
0: not
1: allo stesso
0: surrender to
1: tempo
0: despair.
1: conosce tante
0: She
1: croci e
0: stands beside her
1: guerre che
0: son
1: continuano a
0: in
1: ferire
0: his
1: interi
0: most
1: popoli,
0: painful hour.
1: le violenze che colpiscono gli
0: Our
1: innocenti,
0: own time knows many
1: famiglie
0: crosses,
1: divise,
0: wars
1: i
0: that
1: bambini
0: wound entire
1: privati
0: peoples, violence
1: dell'infanzia, gli
0: against the
1: anziani
0: innocent,
1: dimenticati,
0: families torn apart,
1: giovani che non
0: children
1: riescono
0: deprived
1: più
0: of
1: a parlare.
0: childhood, the elderly
1: La
0: forgotten,
1: Chiesa è
0: young
1: chiamata a
0: people
1: essere
0: unable to hope.
1: costruttrice di pace,
0: The church is called
1: una
0: to be a
1: cultura
0: builder
1: che
0: of peace,
1: non
0: a
1: nasce dal
0: peace not born
1: compromesso,
0: of
1: ma da
0: compromise, but
1: cuori
0: of
1: riconciliati.
0: reconciled hearts.
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0: Peace
1: parole che
0: begins in our
1: scegliamo,
0: homes, in our
1: nel
0: communities,
1: perdono che
0: in the words
1: sappiamo
0: we choose, in
1: offrire.
0: the forgiveness we offer.
1: Camminando dietro la Madonna del Lago,
0: As
1: chiediamo il
0: we
1: dono
0: walk
1: di più
0: behind the
1: pace.
0: Madonna del
1: Una
0: Lago,
1: pace
0: let
1: che
0: us
1: diventi
0: ask for the
1: stile
0: gift
1: di
0: of
1: vita,
0: peace, a peace
1: una
0: that becomes a way
1: pace
0: of
1: che
0: life,
1: parta
0: a
1: da
0: peace
1: ciascuno di
0: that
1: noi.
0: begins with each one of us.
2: Madre del Principe della Pace, intercedi per tutti i
0: Mother of the Prince
2: popoli,
0: of Peace, intercede for all
2: proteggi chi
0: peoples,
2: soffre la
0: protect
2: guerra,
0: those who suffer from war,
2: consola chi
0: console
2: piange,
0: those who weep,
2: sostieni chi
0: strengthen
2: opera
0: those
2: per
0: who
2: la
0: work for
2: riconciliazione.
0: reconciliation.
2: Fa di noi uomini e
0: Make
2: donne
0: us
2: capaci
0: men
2: di
0: and women
2: costruire
0: who
2: ponti
0: build
2: e non
0: bridges,
2: muri.
0: not walls. We take a moment there.

to reflect on these powerful words, and the choir is leading us with music, and the hymn we're singing is Like Living Fire. We're currently seeing the Holy Father then imparting his blessing to the crowds that are gathered here along the shore, as the boat carrying the image of Our Lady of the Lago, together with the Holy Father, process across Lake Albano on this feast of Our Lady Maria Santissima del Lago.

0: And as the procession continues, it is worth pausing to reflect on what this moment means for the people of Castel Gandolfo and for all who have gathered along the shore of Lake Albano. For the parishioners, today is not simply a local feast. It is a moment when their long-lived devotion meets the presence of the successor of Peter. Many families here have taken part in the Madonna del Lago procession for decades. Some remember coming as children, walking barefoot along the shore, or watching the boats glide across the water at sunset. Others recall the visits of St. Paul VI and St. John Paul II, moments that left a deep imprint on the lives of this small town. But today carries a new grace. For the first time, a pope joins the community on the water itself, sharing the same path, the same rhythm, the same prayer. For the people of Castel Gandolfo, this is a gesture of profound closeness. We listen to God's word, a reading from the letter of the to the Romans.
1: Amatevi gli uni gli altri con affetto fraterno.
0: Let love be genuine. Hate what is evil. Hold fast to what is good. Love one another with mutual affection. Outdo one another in showing honor. Do not lag in zeal. Be ardent in spirit. Serve the Lord. Rejoice in hope. Be patient in tribulation. Persevere in prayer. And then we will listen to the meditation from this text.
2: Molti guardano al futuro con inquietudine.
0: We live in a time of great change. Many look to the future with unease. New technologies reshape our daily lives. Artificial intelligence opens extraordinary possibilities, yet also raises profound questions about human dignity, work, education, and relationships. True progress is measured not merely by what we can construct, but by our ability to safeguard what makes every person truly human. Conscience, freedom, responsibility, and love. Mary teaches us that every new reality must be welcomed with wisdom, discernment, and trust in the Holy Spirit. Only those who remain united to Christ can look to the future without fear.
1: Madre di Cristo,
0: and we pray, Mother of Christ, our hope, enlighten those who guide nations, accompany educators, strengthen scientists and researchers. Help us always to place the human person at the center of every decision. May progress always serve life and never undermine human dignity.

And then the choir will shortly lead us once again with the hymn, an Italian hymn, "You Are My Life." Tu sei la mia vita.

0: And as we are currently witnessing this very calm and beautiful moment, as the sun slowly sets here on the Lake Albano in Castel Gandolfo, we become aware that for the people of Castel Gandolfo, this moment carries a new grace. For the first time, a Pope joins the community on the water itself, sharing the same path, the same rhythm, the same prayer. For the people of Castel Gandolfo, this is a gesture of profound closeness. It says in a quiet and unmistakable way that the Pope walks with them, not above them, not apart from them, but with them. The Holy Father's presence affirms the dignity of their traditions, the beauty of their land, and the faith that has shaped their families and generations. It is a moment of pride, yes, but also a moment of tenderness. The parish sees itself reflected in the Pope's simple act of stepping into a boat and crossing the lake alongside the Madonna. We listen to God's word in another meditation. And we will read from the Holy Gospel according to Matthew.
1: Ascoltate la parola di Dio dagli Atti degli Apostoli. 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
0: The apostles returned to Jerusalem from the mount called Olivet, which is near Jerusalem, a Sabbath day's journey away. When they entered the city, they went to the upper room where they were staying, Peter and John, James and Andrew, Philip and Thomas, Bartholomew and Matthew, James, son of Alphaeus, Simon the Zealot, and Judas, son of James. All these were constantly devoting themselves to prayer, together with certain women, including Mary, the mother of Jesus, and his brothers. La Chiesa ha bisogno di uomini e donne capaci di creare comunione. And we hear in the meditation, in the upper room, Mary does not take the first place. She is simply present. She prays. She strengthens the apostles, she safeguards unity. Today, too, the church needs men and women capable of building communion. We live in a time when division comes easily, words become occasions for conflict, differences become distances, even within families and communities. We risk forgetting that we are brothers and sisters. We are sent to build a church that listens, welcomes, and walks together. Mary, teach.

0: teaches us that true communion is born of prayer and humility.
1: Sostieni I vescovi.
0: And we pray, Mother of the Church, watch over the Pope, Pope Leo, support the bishops, enlighten priests, strengthen consecrated life. May every Christian community become a credible sign of the gospel. And a hymn will accompany this moment, Jesus Christ, you are my life.

0: And of course, at the heart of the celebration, we are reminded that at the heart of the celebration is the devotion to Mary, the Mother of the Lord. In Scripture, Mary is the one who listens, who welcomes, who accompanies. She stands at the crossroads of human history and divine grace. She is present at Nazareth, at Bethlehem, at Cana, at Calvary, and in the upper room at Pentecost. Our tradition as Catholics calls her Mother of the Church because her maternal care continues in every generation. She intercedes for her children. She protects them. She guides them towards her Son. And here in Castel Gandolfo, she is honored as Madonna del Lago, the mother who watches over this community, over its waters, over its families, over its work. And for many parishes, this devotion is woven into daily life. Fishermen bless their boats before the season begins. Families bring their children to the lakeside church to pray for protection. Young people gather here in the summer evenings, drawn by the quiet beauty of the water and the gentle presence of Mary. The procession is not only a tradition, it is a living expression of truth, of trust. Trust that Mary walks with her children. Trust that she carries their prayers. Trust that she leads them to Christ. And we listen to God's word, the gospel according to Matthew.
1: Ti rendo lode, Padre, Signore del cielo e della terra, perché hai nascosto queste cose ai
0: sapienti. At that time, Jesus said, I thank you, Father, Lord of heaven and earth, because you have hidden these things from the wise and the learned and revealed them to little ones. Yes, Father, for such was gracious will, for such was your gracious will. All things have been handed over to me by my Father. No one knows the Son except the Father, and no one knows the Father except the Son, and anyone to whom the Son chooses to reveal him. Come to me, all you who labor and are burdened, and I will give you rest. Take my yoke upon you and learn from me, for I am gentle and humble of heart, and you will find rest for your souls. For my yoke is easy and my burden light. And we listen to the meditation.
2: Ogni persona porta nel cuore qualche ferita. 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
0: Every person carries some wound in their heart. Some suffer in body, some are weighed down by loneliness. Some grieve the loss of a loved one. Some feel discouraged. Some struggle with depression. Some no longer know how to hope. Mary knows sorrow. She shared fully in the passion of her Son. For this reason, she understands every human tear. 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
1: Consolatrice degli afflitti, asciuga le lacrime di chi soffre, sostieni gli ammalati.
0: Consoler of the afflicted, dry the tears of those who suffer. Support the sick, give hope to the discouraged, accompany the lonely, make us discreet and fraternal presence beside all who live in pain. And the choir will lead us with the hymn, Servant of Love. Those who are following us on the screens, you can see these beautiful visuals of the Holy Father. And together with the Holy Father is Bishop Vincenzo, the Bishop of Albano. And there is also Sister Raffaele. Sister Raffaele Petrini, who is the president of the Governatore, Governatorato del Vaticano, della Santa Sede. In a few minutes' time, we will arrive on the other side of the lake, which is just at the foot of Castel Gandolfo, at the foot of the Apostolic Palace. And of course, it is just beautiful that today Pope Leo XIV joins this procession. The Pope's presence becomes a sign of unity, you know, the universal church embracing the local church, the universal shepherd walking with his flock. The successor of Peter, honoring the devotion of a small but deeply faithful community. And as the boats move slowly across the lake, accompanied by the evening light and the quiet murmur of prayer, the people of Castel Gandolfo see their story reflected in the gentle movement of the water. A story of faith, a story of beauty, of gratitude, and of the enduring love of the Blessed Virgin Mary. We can say that Marian processions have long been part of the spiritual life of Castel Gandolfo, you know, woven into the memory of families who have lived for generations along the shores of Lake Albano, the lake that we are currently seeing on our screens, that the Pope is currently traversing. These processions began simply as moments when the community will gather around an image of the Blessed Virgin Mary and walk together in prayer. And over time, they became one of the most cherished expressions of faith in this town, a way for people to entrust their lives, their work, and their hopes to the maternal protection of Mary. And in a special way in Castel Gandolfo, where the presence of the Pope has shaped a local life for four centuries, these processions carry a special resonance. They reflect a long history of devotion, lived quietly year after year in the rhythm of parish life.
2: La madre di Gesù gli disse, non hanno vino, e Gesù le rispose, donna, che vuoi da me?
0: And we read then from the Holy Gospel according to John chapter 2, verses 1 to 5. On the third day, there was a wedding in Cana of Galilee, and the mother of Jesus was there. Jesus and his disciples had also been invited to the wedding. When the wine ran short, the mother of Jesus said to him, they have no wine. And Jesus said to her, woman, what is that to me? My hour has not yet come.

0: His mother said to the servants, "Do whatever he tells you." Le fatiche economiche, le incomprensioni, l'educazione. And we listen to the meditation. The wedding at Cana reveals a family facing difficulty. Mary notices it before anyone else. She intervenes discreetly. She points to Jesus. Today, many families face challenges, economic hardships, misunderstandings, the struggle of raising children, fear of the future, lack of dialogue. The Christian family becomes a place of beauty when it learns to love, to forgive, and to protect life. Mary continues to say to us, "Do whatever he tells you."
1: Madonna del Lago.
0: And we pray.
1: Proteggi tutte le famiglie.
0: Madonna of the Lake, protect all families, watch over spouses, accompany engaged couples, enlighten parents, help children grow in faith and love, and make our homes places of peace and joy. And we are once again accompanied by a song. Stay with us. The choir is currently organizing themselves. Okay, here's the song coming.

And with that beautiful voice and beautiful music, we arrive on the other side of the lake. We're at Jojo's Beach, and the Holy Father has just disembarked the boat. And it is clear to us that in Castle Gandolfo, a marriage procession is never just an event. It is a moment when the community remembers who it is and where it comes from. It recalls the days when Pope Paul VI consecrated the Lakeside Church in 1977, and when St. John Paul II visited the parish 2 years later. This moment echoes the long papal presence that began in 1626 with Urban VIII, a presence that has shaped the identity of this town for 400 years. When the people walk with Mary or sail with her across the water, they carry not

only a statue, but the history of their families, the memory of their elders, and the faith that has sustained this place through generations.

0: Pride of the Angels, Pane Manjedikum, how beautiful it is then, and significant is this moment as we arrive on the other side of the lake, Albarno, at George's Beach. This procession, which expresses a simple and profound truth, Mary walks with her children. She accompanies them through their joys and their trials, through quiet days and difficult ones. And here in Castel Gandolfo, she continues to gather the community around her, inviting them to move forward together in faith, as she does today. And as the evening lights rest on the lake and the procession advances, it becomes a prayer in motion, a sign of hope, a gesture of trust, and a reminder that the Mother of the Lord remains close to all who call upon her. And we pray.
1: Donna dell'ascolto e del servizio, a te ci rivolgiamo con cuore filiale. 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
0: O Mary, Holy Virgin, woman of listening and of service, to you we turn with filial hearts. To your maternal intercession we entrust the Church. May she remain faithful to the Gospel, courageous in proclamation, humble in service, and persevering in charity. To your loving protection we commend all peoples of the earth. Look with kindness upon your children wounded by war, and inspire in all the desire for peace. Where hatred grows, teach us forgiveness. Where fear prevails, restore hope. Cast your caring gaze upon children, the elderly, the sick, families, young people, and all who live in loneliness. Strengthen those who bear responsibility in public life, that they may always promote justice, freedom, the dignity of every person and the common good. Protect all who dwell in these lands, all who work upon the lake, pilgrims, and all who seek peace and rest here. Grant that each one, looking to you, may rediscover the path that leads to Christ, the sole Savior of the world. He lives and reigns forever and ever. Amen. And the Holy Father giving us the blessing now. The Lord be with you.

0: y Filio, Espíritu Santo.
1: That's how then we conclude this beautiful moment as the sun sets here in Castel Gandolfo across Largo Albano. We've just received a blessing from the Holy Father, and we conclude then this moment with a Marian antiphone, a hymn to our Blessed Mother. Hundreds have gathered for this procession, which is more than just a celebration for the people in Castel Gandolfo. It is just more than just a procession or just an event, but it's been a moment when the community remembers who it is and where it comes from. We know that throughout his ministry, Pope Leo XIV has spoken of the Blessed Virgin Mary with a voice that is both tender and deeply rooted in the church, in the church's tradition. His homilies reveal a constant pattern. Mary is present as the one who brings joy where human joy is not enough, the one who accompanies the church in moments of uncertainty, and the one who helps us rediscover the closeness of God. I just remember vividly his homily on the 1st of January, the Feast of the Mother of God, where he says during that Mass for the solemnity of the Mother, Mary of God, Mother of God, in St. Peter's Basilica, Pope Leo reminded the faithful that Mary's yes gave a human face to the source of all mercy and benevolence, the face of Jesus. In that homily, he invited the church to begin the new year with Mary, trusting that her motherhood helps us recognize the warmth of God's gaze upon our lives. And recently, on the 15th of August, for the celebration of the Solemnity of the Assumption here at Castel Gandolfo, Pope Leo XIV reflected on Mary as the first to cross the threshold between earth and heaven, carrying with her the hopes of all humanity. In his homily, he spoke of the Assumption not as a distant mystery, but as a promise that touches the life of every believer. Taken together, these moments from a clear thread in Pope Leo's teaching, Mary is the mother who draws near, who brings joy, who protects, and who helps the church see Christ more clearly. Whether at the beginning of a new year in the heart of Pompeii or before the Dilma of Guadalupe, Pope Leo XIV speaks of Mary not as a distant figure, but as a living presence, a mother who walks with her children and leads them gently towards her son. This then concludes the live broadcast of the Eucharistic celebration here at Maria Santissima del Lago, Our Lady of the Lake, followed by the procession with Pope Leo XIV here in Castel Gandolfo. For continued coverage of today's Angelus liturgy, as well as other Vatican and world news, please visit the Vatican News web portal and follow us on Facebook, Instagram, X, and YouTube. On behalf of Vatican Media and Vatican News, I would like to thank our in-studio audio technicians, our audio coordinators, and all our television and radio partners, and our friends at DYCIA who have made this broadcast possible. And of course, thank you for all. Thank you to all of you for joining us. My name is Bonga Majola, and it has been a great pleasure to accompany you today. We conclude with these beautiful images as we see the Holy Father then leaving this place, beautiful Church of Maria Santissima del Lago. I wish you all a blessed feast and a beautiful Saturday and a beautiful Sunday. Buona Domenica. And praised be Jesus Christ. Laudetur Jesus Christus.
2: You guys ready to go?
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2: Okay, van leaves in 2 minutes.

0: I've met so many parents who blame themselves when their children wander from God. Can I just say this? Stop. That's ridiculous. Don't do that. God is a pretty good parent, and his first two children disobeyed him. It's called free will. So what if your adult child wanders from God? First, pray and fast. It worked for St. Monica. It said that she gave birth to her son, St. Augustine, a second time, spiritually, through her tears and prayers. Don't doubt the power of prayer. Two, while it's important to challenge your kids, don't let your relationship become all about that. When you evangelize family members, remember, it's a marathon, it's not a sprint. Keep loving them. Keep the doors of communication and friendship open. And three, never lose hope. Even if you don't get to see it happen in this life, remember, God can always get your kids back. Why? Because he loves them even more than you do, and he will never stop working to bring them home.
1: The Man Who Was Thursday is the darkest and lightest of novels, as well as being one of the most beguiling and confusing. Subtitled A Nightmare, it's a dark and dismal dreamscape, predating and perhaps prophesying the rise of surrealism. The paradoxical heart of The Man Who Was Thursday is the tension that exists between the childlikeness demanded by Christ and the childishness that St. Paul tells us to avoid. We have to remain childlike by ceasing to be childish. The first is the wisdom of innocence, or the sanity of sanctity, whereby we see the miracle of life with eyes full of wonder. The second is the self-centeredness of one who refuses the challenge of growing up. Chesterton's Man Who Was Thursday is essentially about childish detectives attaining childlike wisdom, just as his later novel, Man Alive, illustrates how the pure childlikeness of the aptly named Innocent Smith is misunderstood by the childish world in which he finds himself.
2: Get the whole story on all the great books every Catholic should know. 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

Francis Xavier Cabrini, the first American citizen to be canonized, came to the United States in 1889. A native of Italy and foundress of the Missionary Sisters of the Sacred Heart, she arrived in New York with six sisters, despite her own deep fear of water. She did so at the request of Pope Leo XIII. What she encountered was a nation in the midst of a vast wave of immigration from Italy. Between 1880 and 1900, more than 1 million Italians crossed the Atlantic. By 1920, as immigration began to decline, more than 4 million had settled in the United States, and they accounted for over 10% of the nation's foreign-born population. They did not receive a very warm welcome. Many Americans regarded them as outsiders, true foreigners. As a result, Italian immigrants often formed enclaves in growing cities where they lived amid poverty, overcrowding, and social hostility. Mother Cabrini faced the same challenges. She encountered poverty, prejudice, and even the suggestion from her archbishop that she should return to Italy. She refused, declaring, "The Pope sent me here, and here I must stay." Instead, she got to work. She founded houses in 8 American cities, establishing schools, hospitals, clinics, and charitable institutions to serve immigrants in need. By the time of her death, her order had grown to 67 communities and convents with foundations not only in the United States, but also in Chile, Argentina, and Nicaragua. Canonized in 1946 by Pope Pius XII, she is rightly honored as a patroness of immigrants.

It is not so much, brothers and sisters, the Ten Commandments that are issued by God through Moses.

your old grannies and grandfathers. Love your grandchildren, even the child of your womb that you find excessive. God gives life, the gospel of life. He wants us to love life and to be loved by others. Blessed are the poor, for theirs is the kingdom of God. How can it be that you're poor and at the same time you possess the kingdom of God? Is it not contradictory? The soul and the body. The soul knows what true happiness is. The body only craves after the things of the world. Feed the hungry. We find Jesus feeding 5,000. Believe in God's love and his presence. Do not forget him, though at times he seems absent to you. He is not absent. He is with you. Now, the lonely and the forgotten hold their hand. Those who are rich, they have nothing. They are lonely and they withdraw from life because they are afraid that people will demand of them. And so they separate themselves from people. The sad and the mournful, those who are hungry, those who sleep on the dirt floors, those who do not have any jobs, living in just a shack made of bamboo. All this, smiling, laughing, respecting God. They are the people of God. They have a happiness that we will not understand. Mystery, that is what the Beatitudes are. How can there be such hunger and yet happiness? How can there be people who have no jobs and yet somehow they're kind with the little that they have? God is with you, people. Now struggle, struggle, move forward in life. Let your children go to school. Let them go to church. But teach them your traditions. Love of life, love of the elderly, love of the young, love of the child in your womb. In the name of the Father, and of the Son, and of the Holy Spirit. Amen.

Real presence is the dogma stating that at the consecration during Mass, the bread and wine become the real and true body and blood of Jesus Christ and are not just signs or symbols. All that remain of the bread and wine are the outer appearances.

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1: I'm Father Patrick, founder of a website called Christian.Arts, and today we're in central London at the Wallace Collection, one of my personal favorite museums, to step into the world of Baroque art.
2: We'll be looking at two paintings, Christ's Charge to Peter and the Holy Family with Saints Elizabeth and John the Baptist, both completed in the 17th century by the Flemish painter Peter Paul Rubens.

Works are typical of the Baroque style, alive with drama and emotion, embodying the spirit of their age, the Counter-Reformation, a time when art fell in the midst of a theological and cultural battle, a battle for grandeur, sensuality and mysticism. Baroque artists dared to push the very limits of what sacred art could, or perhaps even what it should be. They experimented, they provoked, they shocked, they inspired, but did they go too far? Let's find out. Today we're visiting the Wallace Collection in the heart of London, which feels less like a gallery and more like a private home. And that is because it once was. Originally the home of the Marquesses of Hertford, the house and its treasures were left to the nation by Lady Wallace in 1897. Today, its rooms still carry the intimacy of a private collection, where grand furniture, exquisite objects and paintings share the same space, just as they did in the 19th century. But of all the rooms, this is the grandest, the Great Gallery. And here, works by Titian, Velasquez, Van Dyck, Frans Hals all hang side by side. And it's sort of fascinating to picture this room in its former life, hosting grand banquets and events where guests dined not only on fine food and wine, but also feasted their eyes on some of the greatest painters of Western art. And taking center stage on the far wall of the gallery are two paintings by Peter Paul Rubens. Christ's Charge to Peter, and the Holy Family with Saints Elizabeth and John the Baptist. Hanging either side of a larger painting of the Annunciation by Franco-Flemish painter Philippe de Champaigne. So both of these panels are painted on oak, but the first panel we look at here is the Holy Family, which we see in the top left corner, together with Saint Elizabeth and Saint John the Baptist. And what we have here, first of all, is this wonderful diagonal line from the top left to the bottom right. So all the figures are placed on this line, and that's very typical for the Baroque. Again, this sort of dynamism, this movement. So in the top left corner, we have Saint Joseph sort of leaning in to the scene that's taking place below him. And then we have Mary looking at Elizabeth, and Elizabeth who's holding Saint John. And then we have Christ. Christ is already sort of, even though he's a chubby child, so to speak, he already has this quite sort of authoritarian pose. He speaks and he stands there with authority, pointing to Saint John the Baptist to say, "You are my forerunner. And then after you, I come and I have to fulfill my mission." Saint John the Baptist is depicted on this animal skin, again, a foretelling of him spending all this time in the desert. But what I like about this painting is that we have the Holy Family there in a kind of sort of a triangular shape. They're all kept together. So when we now move from this painting to the other painting, again, it's painted on oak panel. What we see here is a different line. So the painting there had this horizontal line. Here the main characters are placed from the top right corner to the bottom left corner. And we see Christ, the risen Christ, handing over the keys to Saint Peter. And Christ, whilst he is handing the keys to Saint Peter, he's also pointing to the sheep, sort of saying, "Yes, I give you this authority for governance of the church, but ultimately, this is what it's about, the governance of souls and the care of souls, my sheep." And when you look closely, there are two keys there. There's a black key, which shows the authority of the Pope over earthly matters, and then the golden key, which then is the key to the heavens. When you look at the Christ figure, this is the risen Christ. So we have this wonderful sort of light touch of red on Christ's body, where his side was pierced. And then we also have the mark of the nail in his hand. And I think it's just such a beautiful depiction of Christ, because he has this sort of authority, yet this very gentleness in his gaze. And

0: Rubens painted this very light, sort of radiating light coming from the top of his head. And there we have three of the disciples to the left of Jesus. And the pose of Saint Peter is a very humble pose where, yes, he accepts his task to be leading the church, but he's very humble about it.
1: Rubens was born in 1577 and grew up in Antwerp in the midst of the Reformation. During this period, iconoclasm spread throughout the continent as some Protestant reformers sought to erase a culture they saw as idolatrous, targeting images and artworks that, in their view, had turned Christianity into a spectacle. In Northern Europe, in the newly established Calvinist Dutch Republic, artists such as Rembrandt, Frans Hals, and Jan van Goyen reflected the aesthetic principles of Protestant reform. Their focus shifted towards interiors, portraits, landscapes, and scenes of everyday life, rendered in a deliberately restrained palette of earthly browns, muted beiges, soft greys, and whites, reflecting both the sobriety of Protestant culture and its desire to move away from the ostentatious visual theatre of the previous generations.
0: In the eyes of many Protestants, art had a real danger of distracting. Art was okay, but only up to a point. And Protestant art, shaped by Reformation theology, tended to keep its focus on just Christ himself, on his life, his passion, and his resurrection. So the images of saints or any elaborate biblical scenes were often to be avoided, since they risked being seen as distractions of the centrality of Christ and Scripture.
1: By contrast, a counter-movement began in the Catholic Church, one that commissioned artists to take the opposite path, favoring drama and color designed to dazzle the senses, stir the emotions, and overwhelm the viewer with sheer splendor. In this new Baroque world, three titans stood side by side. Caravaggio in Rome, whose paintings were almost cinematic. Bernini, whose sculptures breathed life into stone. And Rubens in Antwerp, the most exuberant voice of them all. Rubens embodied the church's bold and confident response against Reformation austerity, creating canvases that were not timid whispers of devotion, but thunderous visual symphonies of faith. This was Baroque art.
0: The word Baroque comes from the Portuguese term barroco, and barroco means an irregularly shaped pearl. And in the 17th and the 18th centuries, critics used it sort of mockingly. A Baroque work of art was seen as overly ornate, irregular, even bizarre compared to the harmony and the balance of Renaissance ideals that just came before. And it's only in the 19th century that the term Baroque became the accepted art historical term for the style of the 1600s. And we can confidently call Rubens a Baroque painter, because his work embodies all the essential elements of the Baroque style. So what are these elements? First of all, dynamism and movement. The figures, like in our paintings, are caught in motion, twisting torsos, extended arms, flowing drapery. Two, the theatrical setting. Both of these paintings could almost be part of a theater set. Rubens favors strong diagonal and triangular groupings rather than calm horizontal and vertical lines. And then the third characteristic of the Baroque is this emotional intensity. Look at the gaze of Saint Elizabeth or at the humble face there of Saint Peter. The faces and gestures of all the figures are highly expressive, inviting us as a viewer to feel the moment, not just to observe it. And then lastly, we have these very rich colors, glowing flesh tones, sumptuous reds, these bursting blues and golden highlights. Look at the reds of the disciple there, the reds of Our Lady, the gold of the keys of Saint Peter, all these colors bursting to the fore, all there to overwhelm the senses of the viewer and to then stir the heart.
1: whilst

0: Many admired the splendor of Baroque art, not everyone approved. Artworks seeking to justify grandeur sometimes tipped into the audacious, ostentatious, overwhelming displays that shocked audiences. And it wasn't just Protestants who were critical. Some Catholics, too, argued caution and restraint. St. Charles Borromeo, for example, would stress that whilst art could dazzle, ultimately, it always needed to be at the service of God and should inspire devotion rather than merely overwhelm the faithful. Eventually, the movement gave way to the passage of time. Over a century after Rubens, neoclassicism emerged in response to the frivolity and extravagance of the Baroque, advocating a return to harmony, balance, and classical ideals.
1: For me, both splendor and humility belong together in the life of faith. The Flemish Baroque tradition, with its dramatic light and color and persuasive beauty, draws the heart of the viewer into an emotional encounter with scripture. Then, at the same time, Dutch Protestant painting, with its clarity, simplicity, and meditative stillness, invites us into a quieter discipline of reflection and prayer. So, far from being opposed, I see these two traditions as beautifully complementing one another. For isn't it so that the gospel itself holds both grandeur and humility in tension? The glory of God and the humble life of Jesus, his kingship and his carpenter's background, the dazzling light of the transfiguration on top of the mountain for everyone to be seen, but also Jesus' hidden life for 30 years in Nazareth before he started his ministry. And that is what Christian art must still do today, to proclaim both of these aspects, the splendor of God's majesty, whilst never losing sight of the humility of Christ's coming among us. And when I stand before the two paintings, I am reminded of a time when art was bold, unapologetic, and alive with conviction, when beauty itself became this form of preaching. And I believe that we urgently need to reclaim that spirit today, because I think we often focus too much as a church on talking with words and texts, while often neglecting the importance of images and art. Proclaiming the gospel deserves both. Truth spoken with words, but also truth made visible through beauty.
0: Hello, it's Father Patrick here, and I hope you enjoyed this program. If you would like to learn more about art while also growing in your Christian faith, then visit the website www.christian.art. and sign up to receive our daily email, where I pair the gospel reading of the day with a work of art and write a short reflection, exploring beauty to grow closer to God.
2: 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From the Basilica of the National Shrine of the Immaculate Conception, the Catholic University of America's Mass of the Holy Spirit.
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Hello, friends. I'm Father Wade Menezes of the Fathers of Mercy. Do you know what Eucharistic adoration is? And do you know why the Catholic Church greatly promotes this practice? As taught by the Second Vatican Council, the Eucharist is the source and summit of the Christian life. In the celebration of the Eucharist, we believe that when the priest says the words of consecration at Mass, the bread and wine are changed into the body and blood of Christ, a miraculous change the Church calls transubstantiation. As a result, the whole Christ, body, blood, soul, and divinity,

0: is really, truly, and substantially present under either Eucharistic species, whether the consecrated bread or the consecrated wine. And while we can both adore and receive our Lord in Holy Communion at Mass, we can also adore Him outside of Mass in His true and abiding real presence, in what's referred to as Eucharistic adoration. With Eucharistic adoration, the Eucharist is exposed in a monstrance, a vessel made of precious metal that holds a large consecrated host behind glass so that it may be gazed upon by adorers of this most blessed sacrament. This is done at set times during the week established by the pastor of a parish and includes adorers who sign up for a committed hour. But Eucharistic adoration may also include perpetual adoration that is ongoing in a chapel constructed just for that purpose, 24 hours a day, 7 days a week. We can also adore our Lord in His sacramental presence by simply praying before a tabernacle wherein the Blessed Sacrament is reserved. The tabernacle was originally intended for the reservation of the Eucharist in a church or chapel so that it could be brought to those absent from Mass, for example, the sick and those advanced in age. But as faith in the real presence of Christ in the Eucharist deepened, the church became conscious of the importance and meaning of silent adoration of our Lord truly present under the Eucharistic species. The benefit of this is that one can partake of Eucharistic adoration even if the Blessed Sacrament is not exposed in a monstrance. God bless you, and thank you for watching EWTN.
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Did you ever wonder how we got here or where we're going? I mean, none of us chose to be born, right? We just found ourselves on this planet living as little children, running around in this particular skin, bound to this family. It all seems pretty mysterious, almost like a gift, almost like it's been laid out for us. So the real question becomes, what are we to make of all this? I mean, is life just a random collision of events and people and experiences? We go to school, we get married, we have children, we go out to eat, we go to football games, we go on vacation. And then one very sad day, we get sick, we stop breathing, and we die. Is that it? Many voices in our culture today say that that is it, but there is nothing more. When I think of that scenario, it makes me really sad and tired. Our world today is so busy and yet so beautiful. Our lives are so remarkably complicated and yet times amazingly simple. Our life is filled with light and shadows. There's times that we feel we are on top of the world and everything is going great for us. There's other times that we feel that we're spinning out of control and we can't maintain what's happening to us. We can't make sense of it. If there is no fundamental purpose in life, if there is no God, if there is no love at the heart of the universe, then I have to be my own God. I always have to be right. I always have to be strong. I always have to have the answer.

because there is nothing else. And yet so much of our human experience tells us that this is not so. We have those moments of transcendence and beauty and power when we're taken out of ourselves, and we realize that we're part of something much more beautiful and bigger than we could ever be alone. Think of times when you've been out in the woods or in the mountains and just have been wonderstruck by the beauty of nature. Or a moment of forgiveness when somebody really forgave you for a deep hurt and you never thought that that relationship would be restored. Or someone close to you dies and yet you find within yourself an inner resolve to work through the tragedy. There's moments of unexpected kindness and mercy and goodness that make us realize we're part of someone else's plan, that life is far grander, exciting, interesting, and meaningful than we could ever make it up to be on our own.

If you're like me, those moments of transcendence and beauty and peace sometimes seem few and far between, which is another way of saying we can never get enough of goodness and truth and love. But so much comes crowding in at us, doesn't it? You know, there's so much noise, stress, worry, conflict, things we have to do tomorrow, things we regret having done yesterday. If we simply live in the present moment, God is there and everything is good for us. And that's really true, because when I'm worried or upset or regretful or sad, it's usually because I've gone either to the past or to the future. 95% of the time, the present moment is perfect. And so if we simply can live in the present moment and find the beauty and the truth and the life there, that is God. And that is God speaking to our hearts. That's God calling us to the stillness. That's God calling us to a life of relationship with Him. And so we need silence. We need moments of reflection. We need times when we can just step away from everything and just be in touch with the divine origin of life. So that's where faith comes in. Either God exists or He doesn't. Either life has a fundamental meaning or we're just living here in chaos. As Christians, we're convicted that God visited our planet 2,000 years ago as a person just like us in Jesus Christ, and so fell in love with us that He decided to stay. And so God saves us from inside our human experience. I often think God could have saved us any way that He chose. He could have just issued a divine decree and said, "You're saved." But it seems to me that He chooses the hardest path possible, the path of accompaniment. Because in Jesus, God becomes fully human, enters into our human condition,

So what that means is that love is at the deepest heart of our human existence. Love is the meaning of our lives. And God shows us that in Jesus by giving himself away, by giving us his heart

the name of the Father, and of the Son, and of the Holy Spirit. The grace of our Lord Jesus Christ, the love of God, and the communion of the Holy Spirit be with all of you.

0: morality, is it merely a set of rules or something more? In The Examination of Conscience of Moral Theology, Father Wojciech Giertych, the theologian of the papal household, invites you to see morality as God's paternal project of love. 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

0: giving his life in a time of war. Father Vincent Capodanno is remembered as a brave hero who ministered to our servicemen and women. 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

The future disciple said, I wish to serve God in your monastery through the discipline of the rule read to me. The Abba replied, And this is your pleasure? And the future disciple said, First it is God's, so then also mine.

The world. It offers many things. Material gain, personal freedom, comfort, pleasure. But does the world deliver these wants? Are these desires fulfilled? Perhaps, for a time. But like all created things, change occurs. We suffer. We may even lose faith in our pursuits of these things. And then we die. What does it profit a man to gain the whole world and lose his soul? God calls us to abandon even the good things of this world and to follow Him alone. Thus we have been called to the shores of Lake Superior to build a monastery in this beautiful but marginal and difficult place. For much of the year it is fierce and nearly deserted. The severity of its winters walls us in solitude. The Great Lake, in its many and changing moods, has been a never-ending source of wonder and consolation. All around, we see evidence of the divine. Here we have put down roots and drawn sustenance. Above all, this good land has provided peace and manifold blessings of spirit.

0: Prayer is the essence of monastic life. It is the purpose of the monk's withdrawal from the world and his motivation for living together with other like-minded souls. Away from the world's many distractions, he is free to devote himself to contemplation, conversation with God, deep within the recesses of his heart. At fixed hours, he also stands to pray in common with his brothers. In our monastery, the common prayer is almost entirely sung. The monastic choir is the bond of our life.
1: Blessed is our God at all times, both now and forever.
2: Amen.
1: Glory be to you, our God. Glory be to you.

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There we go. We have learned to take recipes that call for heavy cream and use coconut milk instead. Flavor isn't quite the same. It gives it more of a Polynesian or South Asian, Southeast Asian flavor. It works okay.

0: Good salads take a while. Maybe we should probably put this back up too.
1: This is there?
2: Yeah, so we need to put that end on the table.
1: Yeah. Let it fall.

0: Where's Father Nicholas? Or somewhere. Or maybe I can do it myself. Do it myself.
1: Satisfied. May they who seek the Lord praise him, and may their hearts live forever.
2: O Christ our God, bless the food and drink of your servants, for you are holy, both now and forever.
1: Amen. In the name of the Father, and of the Son, and of the Holy Spirit. Amen. In the name of the Father, and of the Son, and of the Holy Spirit. Amen. In the name of the Father, and of the Son, and of the Holy Spirit. Amen.
3: Ho Abbas Lot to Abba Yosef, Kai Lego Auto, Abba, Kata Denemin Mo, Poiten Mikran Mo Snaxin, Kaiten Mikran Nestian Mo, Kaiten Eken, Kaiten Melitain, Kaiten Ezekian, Kai Tau Kata Denemin Mo, Katheria Tos Logismois, Te Aun Echo. 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

0: organizational genius of Saint Benedict. We took them as guides and trusted that the Lord would provide us the strength to carry out His will. We applied ourselves to the tasks as He set them before us.
1: I think what I have found most about monasticism, or not so much monasticism, but my relationship with Christ as I've grown in monasticism, one thing I've learned is not to try and force it. Like a lot of times when you're first kind of beginning your spiritual journey, you have all these ideas of what things are going to be, and you try and shape your relationship with Christ rather than letting Him do so. And I think that was one of the more difficult things to learn, is not to try and direct my own spiritual life. And by not doing that, I think it allows more freedom in the relationship, in terms of spiritual growth and growing closer to God.
0: In the beginning, it was strictly a matter of survival. The simple tasks of hauling water, fetching firewood, and picking berries kept us alive and consumed most of our time. Common prayer and the normal domestic tasks took the rest. There was little opportunity for planning and working out strategy. We knew where we were going, but we did not know how to get there. We took comfort in an aged priest's final words to us, penned just a few weeks before his passing. It is the Lord's work, and He will have to do it. Work has been integral to the monastic experience. From the vineyards of the French and German Benedictines, to the icon studios of the Studite monks of Constantinople, and down to the cheese, jam, fruitcake, and icon reproductions of present-day American monasteries, commercial enterprise has been a constant in monastic life. How? One may wonder, can all this productive activity be reconciled with the monastic ideal of a life devoted to prayer? Is this not, in fact, defeating the purpose of monastic life? A monk is a man of prayer. In leaving the world, he does not renounce his humanity, but rather seeks its purification and transfiguration. The book of Genesis tells us that the first man was placed in a garden to cultivate and care for it. Work was a part of his original happiness, and it remains a great good, a natural blessing. While he lives in separation from the world, the monk does not see himself as different from his fellow men. He does not feel that his life of prayer somehow exempts him from his responsibility to provide for himself. He is a man. If he wishes to eat, he must work. This is the natural order of things. High-profile jobs are foreign to the monastic endeavor. Without fanfare, expecting no reward, the monk is called to help the poor, not by redistributing the fruit of other men's labor, but by sharing what has been gained by his own. His work must be diligent, not for his own enrichment, but for the benefit of others, be they his brother monks or the world's poor. Work, therefore, is seldom lacking at a monastery. In a small community such as our own, it can become overwhelming. Herein lies a problem: how to balance the blessings of work with the commitment to a life of prayer. Maintaining both the work and the liturgical prayer can sometimes seem nearly impossible. We know this is a common situation for small, young communities. Like many trials of youth, it will lessen with time. We patiently wait for that day. Meanwhile, we trust that the lessons learned will strengthen us for the other labors that must lie ahead.

O gladsome light, everlasting splendor, Son of Justice, come, enlighten all who sit in darkness and the shadow of death. Come.

0: being an artist, you gotta look at the deep interior things.
1: Okay. Why are you painting? What's your goal? And what's your interior goal? Why are you doing it? Why? I'm asking you.
2: From the very beginning of our monastic life at Jacob's Falls, we have seen as our special charism and apostolic work the building up of God's kingdom through the arts. We firmly believe that human artistry is a divine gift given by God that we might all come to know Him better. In creating beauty, we exercise and manifest an integral part of our nature. We were created in the image and likeness of God. God is the ultimate creator. Through our own creative abilities, we can express our likeness to Him, render Him thanks and praise for His many blessings, and proclaim His love for the whole world. Beauty has the power to touch the soul directly, to evoke in the heart feelings of joy, exaltation, or sadness. It can elevate the mind to spiritual matters and make the soul more receptive of things divine. Through their beauty, the works of our hands may move others closer to God.

It's my hope that monks and nuns and lay people will be able to use the monastery as a center for producing art and artworks, and people will come to experience those artworks. And however way it is used, whichever way it's used for promoting the monastery, promoting the artists, God will reveal that as we go along and improve and grow.

0: so what do you want to do? You want to just do the beginning line?
1: Yeah, let's look at that third measure.
2: 1, 2, 3, 4, 5, 6.

0: Peace be with you, reader.
1: And with your spirit.
2: What do you usually tell people where you're going?
3: No. Well, it's not so much a matter of where we're going, it's we have arrived. We're here. We're not going anywhere from here, you know, at least not in this world. We're working towards the other world, to the other side. No career advancement or anything else, we're here we are. We've made it. Yeah, we have arrived. You know, that's certainly an aspect of the monastic vow of stability, that you don't think about going anywhere else. You are where you are supposed to be, and this is where you're going to be. Now, hopefully, living the life, you're going to continue to grow in grace and spirit and intellect and everything else, but physically, you're not moving out of that particular location, and you're not striving for career advancement, say, or something like that. You don't come into a monastery with ambitions. Right? No, ambition is something you leave behind.
4: Come in to take off the old man and put on the new.
3: That's right.
4: And that way, that's a whole part of not dwelling.

0: is not dwelling on who you are when you come in, but who you're becoming as a monk.
1: Important thing is what you are now and what you are striving to become. Well, we strive to keep that charism, if you will, alive within the church, that communal living and holding everything in common.
0: The monks that are coming in the future, that the band is healthy and that it's not poisoned, to produce something fast now is very important, that you're always looking at the long range and producing and growing and taking care of the forest, because we are foresters,
2: yeah.
0: And you don't want to damage that for the future.

Monastic stability stands as a sign of contradiction and a witness against the uprootedness of our most unstable times. It brings profound peace and freedom from anxiety to those who embrace it, and it provides a beacon of hope for those caught up in the darkness and turmoil of our constantly changing world. Over the years, we have encouraged a number of men and women to think of us as a refuge from the futility of worldly life. To those who are free to embrace that refuge, and to those who treasure our prayer and witness, it must remain a consolation and a joy that we are and will be still here.

Mother of God, light of my poor soul, my hope, my protection, my refuge, my comfort, and my joy, I thank you for having enabled me to be a partaker of the most pure body and the most precious blood of your Son. Enlighten the eyes of my heart, you who carry the source of immortality, O most tender and loving Mother of the merciful God, have mercy on me and grant me a repentant and contrite heart with humility of mind. Recall my thoughts from wandering into all kinds of distractions, and make me worthy always, even to my last breath, to receive the most pure mysteries of Christ for the healing of my soul and body. Give me tears of repentance and thanksgiving that I may chant and praise you all the days of my life, you who are ever blessed and glorified.

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1: 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And Pope Leo encourages all of us to pray the Liturgy of the Hours. 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
0: The Holy Reminder of the Week is this Sacred Heart of Jesus pewter visor clip. 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Item number P5105.

0: When I met him, I knew there was something about this man that was extra special.
1: His was a call not only to serve Christ from the altar, but in the fields afar as a missionary priest. But it was a call preparing him for something else. That something else was Vietnam.
2: We will see things here that we will never forget. So God is with us today and all days.
1: A story of sanctity and sacrifice on the battlefield. From the producer of the award-winning Kateri. Called and Chosen, Father Vincent R. Capodanno. 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

0: Thank you. Thank you very much. And welcome. I'm Father Mitch Pacwa. Welcome to EWTN Live, where we bring you guests from around the world. Our guest tonight is a poet, a literary critic, and scholar of philosophical theology. He is the Cullen Foundation Chair of English Literature and the founding director of the Masters of Fine Arts program in creative writing at the University of St. Thomas in Houston, and the author of a commissioned sequence of four poems called American Quartet. These recall America's Declaration of Independence 250 years ago. And they also bring up how we all continue to participate in that event today as heirs of the liberty and the hopes our founding fathers attained for us through the blessings of God. Here to share more about this nationally recognized poetic tribute to U.S. independence, please welcome the author of American Quartet, Dr. James Matthew Wilson. Welcome. Good to have you here with us. Appreciate it.
1: Thanks for having me, Father.
0: Oh, good. This series of poems is something that you were invited to write, and you actually read the poems at the 250th Independence Day celebration this past year.
1: That's right. So I composed the sequence, and it was initially distributed to schools throughout the country. Mm-hmm. And then it was included in the National Time Capsule. And so it's now buried under the earth for the next 250 years. And so we thought it might be a good idea if somebody who was alive might hear it. So I went to recite the poems on the stage at the American State Fair. Yeah. In D.C. at the end of June. Yes.
0: Oh, that's really good. That's really good. Well, congratulations on
1: that.
0: That's a great honor.
1: It was.
0: A great honor.
1: Yeah.
0: And you've been writing poetry for a number of years. This has been part of your whole background, right?
1: It's about 25 years since I wrote my first poem. Yeah. Mm-hmm. And it did it just for the joy of it and enjoying making syllables line up into iambs and to making rhymes unfold
0: iambs,
1: on the page.
0: Iambs, isn't that dog food? What do you mean by iambs?
1: Yeah, this might be a technical bit of vocabulary here, but an iamb is the unit of measure in English poetry. It's a doop, doop. So Shakespeare wrote in iambs, William Wordsworth wrote in iambs, and I am writing in iambs. So, yeah.
0: And that's why they call it iambic.
1: Iambic pentameter, yeah.
0: Yes.
1: So it's the meter of Shakespeare's plays, of Milton's Paradise Lost. It's the normal meter in English. There are

0: multiple meters, but this is the one that's most common.
1: Yep. Yes. Mm-hmm. Oh, here's one of the questions that I had as I considered this. Why would you do this presentation on American independence in poetry rather than, say, write a history book or something that explained it? Why did you choose poetry to express this?
0: Yeah, well, there are probably a few reasons, but among them most certainly would be that poetry is our universal art form. In our day, it may be hard to imagine that, because if you think of what most people have exposure to, it would be pop music or films or television, although all of those things are in hard times in their own way, or at least they were until the Odyssey came out. But if you look across cultures and across times, every culture has poetry as its foundational art form. Mm-hmm. In ancient Greece, it was a Homeric society. Homer's Iliad and Odyssey shaped the whole culture of that people. Mm-hmm. And it was a constant source of wisdom and quotation amongst the ancient Greeks, and almost like scripture. And of course, much of scripture consists of poetry.
1: True.
0: Not just the Psalms, but many of the works of the prophets. There are hymns in the New Testament. And I think there's a reason for that. When we bring speech into order, when we measure speech, what we're seeking to do is to give permanent expression to things of great moments and importance. And so it would have been really, I think, a shame, not to say a tragedy, had we celebrated the 250th anniversary of our country, and we have great grand pre-races, we have musical performances, we have fireworks,
1: and wrestling matches,
0: but not to have at least one work of literature emerge from the celebration to commemorate it and to give it permanent expression, that would have been a shame.
1: Yes. No, yeah. I think that's right. My field is scripture, of course, and one of the points that scholars keep making is that the oldest parts of the Bible are the poems. Mm-hmm. So Exodus 15 mm-hmm. is a poem. Even the most skeptical scholars believe that that's a poem by an eyewitness. Mm-hmm. And the same with Judges chapter 5. Mm-hmm. This is an eyewitness poem mm-hmm. of the fight led by the prophetess Deborah mm-hmm. and her assistant Barak. This is very ancient poetry. It compares well to the poetry of neighboring countries like Ugarit and such. And the reason we have it, it's easier to remember
0: right.
1: poetry mm-hmm. by heart than narratives.
0: That's right. So in Greek mythology, we hear that the nine muses, the goddesses of the arts, they're all daughters of mnemosyne. They're daughters of memory. And there's that. I think that was a keen insight of the ancient Greeks to think that memory begets the arts. Because when we make a work of fine art, whether it's a painting or a novel or a work of history or a poem, what we're seeking to do is to give memorable form to things. The reason that poetry stands apart from those other arts is precisely because of the meter. Meter itself makes words memorable. I remember standing in a group of 400 fourth graders a few years ago in Jackson, Michigan, and I called out to them, "What's the most famous line of poetry in English?" And a few hands went up, and one girl cried out, "To be or not to be, that is the question." I thought, once you hear "to be or not to be, that is the question," once you've heard Hamlet's soliloquy, you're never going to forget it.
1: Yeah,
0: and it's because of that, to go back to our technical jargon here, that iambic movement, bump bump bump bump bump bump bump bump bump, bump that makes it memorable, that sticks it in our minds.
1: Mm-hmm. Mm-hmm. And before we get to your poem, mm-hmm. I think it's a loss that we don't remember many poems. Now, yes. Music helps us mm-hmm. to remember poetry, mm-hmm. and most of the songs are using poems in them to as the words that yes. a lot of times we remember pretty well.
0: Yes.
1: You know, people are better at remembering songs than they are at telling good jokes.
0: Yes.
1: You know, it's a different form of speech, and
0: yes.
1: this is an easy one.
0: Yes. First of all, everybody has songs memorized, and they have some nursery rhymes, to be sure. They have the Star Spangled Banner, which was originally a great poem. And it still strikes me as a great poem. If you read it slowly with passion rather than just singing it, you could actually find it's quite profound. But also, education used to consist in no small part of memorizing verse. Becoming well-versed was to be well-schooled.
1: Yes.
0: And I'll tell you a quick story. In my days of teaching undergraduates in college, I would teach them the art of verse, how to write poems and how to measure their poems and work with rhyme, etc. I would also make them memorize a lot of poems and perform them, because poems live in the air, they don't live on the page. And the only time in my entire career where students asked for more homework was to memorize poems, because they said, oh, we're just getting started, we want to keep going. There's such a joy when you can reel off entire lines and stanzas and verse paragraphs by heart. There's a great joy in that.
1: Yeah, having taught, as you did, both high school and college, you know, a number of young men have said, I don't know how to talk to a girl. Mm-hmm. I said, well, why don't you try this? Memorize some of Shakespeare's sonnets.
0: Mm-hmm.
1: Learn a good poem. And, you know, as I recall from dating, I just celebrated the anniversary of my last date 58 years ago.
0: Didn't work out.
1: Well, it depends what you mean by
0: yes.
1: work out. She had a happy life.
0: Yes.
1: And so did I. Yeah. But you know, that is a really wonderful thing, mm-hmm. is to speak poetically to a woman.
0: Mm-hmm.
1: And that's the basis of, you know, opera, mm-hmm. is the basis of musicals, mm-hmm. quite typically.
0: Mm-hmm.
1: So this is very important. Given that, why poetry is so important, tell us a little bit about these poems that you wrote, mm-hmm. to commemorate the 250th anniversary of the independence of America.
0: Yes, so I was asked to write a poem, and I tend to kind of over-deliver when I get commissions. And so I ended up writing four poems, the American Quartet, as you said. And the reason for that was I spent, oh gosh, 3 or 4 months in continuous research, reading American history, 12 hours a day, reading original texts from the period. And I kept finding all of these interesting details that I wanted to squeeze in. And I knew I couldn't squeeze them all into one poem. And so I decided to do a sequence of poems that would sort of retrace from different perspectives important aspects, mm-hmm. of the 250th anniversary. So the first one, 1776, is a celebration of all the beginnings that have taken place in this country and on this continent, and the way in which those beginnings in important ways echo the first beginning, God's creation of the world. And then I have a poem about George Washington departing Philadelphia to assume command of the Continental Army in 1775, in fact. And then as I got through that poem, I got myself thinking, one of the things that we often say about ourselves is that we're such a young nation. Even though our Constitution has endured longer than anybody else's, mm-hmm. we are the first of modern nations. And in fact, some people have even said that we don't, you know, we have a restless culture, an undeveloped culture, because we're such mobile people that we never rarely stay settled enough to form a culture. But I don't think that's quite true, although I think restlessness is part of American culture. So I wrote a poem called The First of Modern Nations to capture what's happened to us since then. And then I just am such a great lover of rhyme. I wanted to end the poem with a song. And so I end the sequence with An Errand into the Wilderness, which is a very musical poem about the places we have lived and the things we've done since our founding.
1: Okay. You know, and it would be probably good. I mean, one of the points of poetry is not just to talk about it. Mm-hmm. But to actually

0: hear it.
1: Sure.
0: I'd like you to perhaps read part of one of the poems that you would like to take a look at, and then sure. help us to discuss what's going on in it.
1: Yeah, I'll read two stanzas from the first poem, 1776.
0: Yes.
1: So I'll read the first and the third. It's a five-stanza poem. Bonus points to anybody who guesses why each stanza has exactly 13 lines in 1776. There can, we know, be only one beginning, one moment that was first with none before, one moment from which every other follows, whose meanings we shall only hear of later as children listen on a mother's lap. And it will be convulsive and abrupt, that dense, dark center from which time unfolds. But there come moments in a person's life, whether they're met with joy or disappointment, that seem to echo of that first beginning and bring with them a sense of something new, a sense that something none has known before has made its first appearance in the world. And here's the third stanza. Imagine Reverend Edwards in his town settled far inland from the port at Boston, its valley golden with the flames of autumn. Imagine how he greeted the surprise as one by one the people set aside their worldly cares and gave themselves away in bouts of penitence and hymns of praise. Or think of that bald printer in his shop, bespeckled, setting out the blocks of type in early morning darkness. Hidden there within his head lie plans for hospitals, societies, and colleges as yet unborn and yet already on their way.
0: Let's take a look at that. You talk in that first stanza mm-hmm. about beginnings. Mm-hmm. And I think that's the connection you made with Genesis in mm-hmm. a way. Mm-hmm. But there's also this sense that you have of the beginning that without which the rest can't happen. You have to have that opening, and that mm-hmm. that was one of the strong impressions I get from that poem, that mm-hmm. this beginning had to have a start. It just wasn't some mass process, mm-hmm. but a real historical start.
1: So I think most Catholics will identify with this naturally, that was it G.K. Chesterton who said that Thomas Aquinas should be called St. Thomas of the Creation as his epithet? Mm-hmm. That the first astonishing fact about reality is that it is, that there is anything at all. Mm-hmm. And so the prologue to John's Gospel, I think, is one of the highlights of not only of all of sacred scripture, but of all writing anywhere, because of the brilliant way it depicts in the beginning was the Word, the Logos, and the sense that with this first burst of God's creative activity, the divine intelligence is going out of itself not only to bring things to being, but to thread them through with intelligence, with reason, with intelligibility. And that seems especially important for a poem about the birth of the United States, because it's appealing to that first Logos that Thomas Jefferson did when he wrote the Declaration of Independence. The first laws of reality are the ones that come out of Christ, the eternal Word, the Logos. And so I wanted to make a connection between that first act of creativity, which, as it were, made this law-abiding cosmos, with the new birth of law that was going to come into being with Jefferson's drafting of the Declaration.
0: Mm-hmm. And this depends on how one views history. Mm-hmm. Would you say, well, the economic forces were such that this was inevitable, that humanity was in a process of evolving toward this? Or do you, again, what mm-hmm. I hear your poem mm-hmm. saying, no, it's these individuals who had these values

0: and they chose a certain type of beginning, very different, say, than the beginning of the French Revolution. Mm-hmm. That had a real beginning too, mm-hmm. but it was one that led to horrible mass killing,
1: yes.
0: and genocide, the mm-hmm. first genocide of modern European history mm-hmm. occurred during the revolution as the government attacked its own citizens who loved their Catholicism. Mm-hmm. That's not the way that this happened, and this beginning required these specific events.
1: So that's one of the things that came to become very clear to me as I was reflecting and reading through so many of the older, you know, historical founding documents, but also various historians' accounts of the period. I was just thinking about the way in which the colonies had already become a culture of their own. They had a sense of who they were and their aims in life. And yes, they certainly thought of themselves as Englishmen. And so some people have argued, I know Russell Kirk would be an example, the philosophical historian, have claimed that the American Revolution was, in a sense, a revolution averted because they were claiming their rights as Englishmen. Well, there's some truth to that. But there was also a clear and crisp sense that something new was being done. And it was, did it have its origins before the Continental Congress? To be sure. But it was the realization of America as a distinctive and unique nation in the world at that time. So the third poem in the sequence, the first of Modern Nations, talks a little bit about this precisely because when the first settlers came to this country, they didn't find it unoccupied. They didn't find it empty. They didn't find it completely bereft of anything that was familiar to them. The one thing that was lacking was law as they knew it in England and in Europe. Mm-hmm. But what that forced them to do, I believe, is to realize that there are laws embedded in nature, that there really is a natural law. There is such thing as justice and injustice, regardless of what the regime or the government or the written documents of a constitution may say. Mm-hmm. And I think that that put a special impetus on our founding fathers as heirs of those first settlers to realize that when they outlined the laws of their own government, that they needed to appeal not to human convention or custom alone, but primarily also to the natural laws of justice of nature and nature's God. Mm-hmm.
0: Another question I have about that, mm-hmm. The third stanza that
1: yes.
0: you read.
1: Mm-hmm.
0: You mentioned Jonathan Edwards.
1: Yes.
0: Why did you do that?
1: Well,
0: who is this character? What
1: yeah.
0: does he have to do with the revolution?
1: Yeah, so there are several vignettes in the poem as a whole. There are early settlers first coming to the shores.
0: Yes.
1: We get a little scene with George Washington and Thomas Jefferson, but I read the ones that have Edwards and Benjamin Franklin, and for a few reasons. The first one is that I wanted, Edwards is a generation before the founding fathers, and so by including him, I give a sense of this unfolding, developing sense of life in the new world. But also, Edwards as the great preacher of the first great awakening is a reminder of the essentially religious founding of America. That people came here, not exclusively, but primarily in search of religious liberty and the right worship of God. And they also faltered in that ambition and in that faithfulness. And so Edwards is a symbol of this constant spirit of renewal in America, where we slip, we fall away. Not only do we re-experience the beginning of God's creation, but we re-experience the fall every generation or two mm-hmm. of losing our vision of what we're for and what our responsibilities before God. And so Edwards is also a figure who represents America's rediscovery of its religious founding, and that it derives its nature and its form from God Himself. Also, there was such a delight in contrasting Edwards, who was a brilliant intellectual in early America. I remember many years ago reading his essay describing the habits of the spider, which he wrote when he was 15 or 16 years old. It was an early scientific document. And he wrote so many interesting things. So he was a real scientific mind, but as he looked at the natural world with such precise

observation, what he saw first and foremost was God's creative act. And then I contrast him in the poem, unnamed here, but recognizable to virtually everybody, with Benjamin Franklin, who we might think of as more of a secular figure. And so between the

0: God and to a recovery of our relationship with him. So we have Edwards and Franklin making a nice contrast or pair there.
1: And, you know, that tension is ongoing. The United States is a very religious nation in many ways, but we're also very grew in that Benjamin Franklin dynamic of becoming very inventive. I'll never forget being in Australia, and the man asked me for my phone number, and I gave the country code as one. He said, "You mean you guys are number one in the country codes too?" I said, "Well, let's see. The telephone was invented in America."
0: And there's also...
1: So of course we're number one. But it's that dynamic that's still going on.
0: Yes, and those two things intermingle. I mean, Edwards and Franklin in their ways are real opposites, but they also have a lot in common, and we see that in the spirit of American religion. Tocqueville talked about this in the 1830s when he was here. You might consider, I don't know, a Catholic nun starting a television station, because because why not? It hasn't been done before, but it might do some good. And then maybe less glamorously, think of all the unusual sects that sprouted up in the fields of America, the Mormons, the Seventh-day Adventists, all these innovative approaches to Christianity and religion. And it comes out of this restless American spirit that's always trying to do something new. So not all these things work out as beautifully as EWTN has, but they do testify to the way in which we've combined our enterprising, utilitarian spirit with a desire to do what is right in God's eyes.
1: The other thing about that stanza is it reminds those of us who do hold the religious quality of America very dear and see it as necessary to keep balance in the country, that like Jonathan Edwards, who started this revival that was known as the First Great Awakening, religious fervor had really faded when he came to America. And he committed himself to that revival. We should learn from that. I see that as a call for understanding the ongoing nature of our country to say, yes, there's a lot of secularism. Yes, there's a lot of sin. Now, what are you going to do about calling other people to repent? What are you doing? How are you like Jonathan Edwards? How are you like the Catholic missionaries that came to this country working to bring back that kind of awakening of faith in God?
0: So I'm a great admirer of J.R.R. Tolkien. I'm reading Lord of the Rings for the second or third time to my kids right now. And he referred to history as the long defeat. You know, that anything we might accomplish that's good in history, nonetheless, will ultimately be destroyed, as it were, the Last Judgment. And of course, that doesn't mean we'll be destroyed, but it does mean that anything we accomplish in history is not permanent. What's permanent is our immortal life.
1: Yes.
0: And that's true, but there's a particular American approach to that, which is to remember that if we slack off, if we fail, we can always try to recover what we have lost. We can always try to repent and become faithful again to what we betrayed. Of course, there's a precedent for that in the Old Testament. One of the things about that I learned specifically from Pope John Paul II in Veritatis Splendor, and then actually it comes up again, interestingly enough, in Pope Francis's Laudato Si, is that what makes human beings free is our capacity to know the truth no matter what time it is. That is to say, history passes and ideas come in and out of fashion. But to recover the truth, all you have to do is think about it. And one of the great testimonies to that is religious repentance. If you think about it, if you go to confession, your sins are washed away and you are born again in in Christ.

0: that sense of spiritual freedom that comes with our capacity to know and to love the truth, I think it should be always a sign of hope for us, that no matter how dark the age becomes, no matter how far, say, our Puritan ancestors drifted from their own particular religious ideals, all they have to do is to think the truth once again, and it's back with them.
1: Yeah. And, you know, we just to think back on the darker side of our history, the evil of slavery was here for sure, and it was devastating for those who suffered, you know, forced transport from Africa and slavery here. And yet it was, you know, you had people saying this was necessary for the economy to grow, and religious people saying, but it's evil. And that kind of religious revival of the truth of human freedom applying to Africans was very important. That's where the abolition movement came from. And we've been better for the abolition of slavery and the work for ending bigotry. These, again, that tension is there, but we have to be alive to our religious revival. We unfortunately have to take a break. We're going to take a break now and come back with some of your questions, but if you want to find out more about James Wilson's work, you can go to a website. It's jamesmatthewwilson.com, jamesmatthewwilson.com, and you can find out more of the other things he's doing. We'll be back in a couple of minutes, so please stay with us.

0: Today on EWTN Pro-Life Weekly, pro-lifers in New Jersey are pushing back against the law that could target peaceful protests outside abortion clinics. Plus, the president announces his pick to lead the FDA. Why pro-lifers are expressing optimism today at 10:30 a.m.
1: Morality, is it merely a set of rules or something more? In The Examination of Conscience of Moral Theology, Father Wojciech Giertych, the theologian of the papal household, invites you to see morality as God's paternal project of love. Drawing on the writing of the saints, the Second Vatican Council, and church teaching, Father Giertych maps the rich relationship between philosophical and theological ethics and moral theology. 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

Welcome back. We are discussing a collection of poems, four poems, and the title of the collection is American Quartet, written by our guest, James Matthew Wilson. 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

0: item number 40988, 409 and 88. So that'd be a great way to get this, and use this as a way to start off some of your discussion of these topics. You ready for some questions?
1: That'd be great.
0: All right, let's start off. Father, where are you from?
2: I'm a Capuchin from the St. Augustine province in Pittsburgh.
0: Ah, great. Welcome. Very much welcome.
2: Thank you, Father. And Dr. Wilson, thank you for your wonderful contribution to the country and your work that you've done. And I was just curious, as you were looking at our history as a country, that our founders didn't want to have a state church in the United States. But they had a fear that in a pluralistic society, if Americans abandoned religion, that the government would become kind of the religion, not the state as the church, you know. And John Adams famously said that our country, our Constitution, was made for only for a moral and religious people. Mm-hmm. It is wholly inadequate to the government of any other. Mm-hmm. And today, only about 25% of the American population regularly attend any worship service on Sundays. And I was just curious if you, as you were looking at our national history, if you had any observations about that.
1: So that's a great—
0: Thank you, Father. That is a good question.
1: Great question, and he quoted John Adams quite precisely, actually. That's how it's phrased, and it's a wonderful line and passage in Adams' writings. And it tells us something fundamental about America that I was trying to capture in the poems, mm-hmm. which is that we have a religious founding, not in the sense of an established church, but that because our vision, the American vision of just politics, of just government, of self-government, is founded on our discernment of the laws of God and obedience to God. Mm-hmm. And so without that foundation, the building itself will inevitably crumble. I think that that's the case. And so it was my hope that these poems would remind people of that. There's that wonderful phrase of Chesterton's that America is a country with the soul of a church. And that could be taken in several ways, but one of them is that we have a sense that what we do as political animals, as members of our society, says something about our standing in relation to goodness and justice per se. It's not just about our actions do not just have consequences for our lives here. They say something about the kind of people we are as a whole and our legacy as Americans and as a nation to the world. And this was observable very early on, and it continues to be observable today, but it's certainly the case that it's hard to be a faithful pursuer of true justice if you no longer engage in any significant reflection on the nature of justice as God ordains it and understands it. I am not by nature an optimist, though I'm a pretty hopeful person. But I do think that in this present moment, we're experiencing something quite interesting, which is we're seeing another kind of awakening after the fashion of mm-hmm. Jonathan Edwards. This strange phenomenon of churches filling up with young people unaccounted for. And that actually, in other poems I've written about this, one of the things that compels me about it is we so often think that we discern or can read the trends of history, but history is not subject to us. History is subject to God's providence, mm-hmm. and it sometimes zigs when you expect it to zag. Mm-hmm. There's certainly no arc of history the way we often flatter ourselves insane. And so it's important, I think, for us to take very seriously the decline in religious practice. It's important for us to be alarmed by it, but it's also important for us to respond to that alarm by simply redoubling our own faithfulness and our own attempts to evangelize. So it's been one of the great joys of my career to be able to found a Master of Fine Arts program in creative writing at the University of St. Thomas, which is the only such program that is faithfully rooted in the Catholic intellectual and literary tradition. And when we started this

0: program almost 6 years ago now. We did it as a true leap of faith. I felt myself like I was leaping off a cliff. But I was trusting that if we do good work, if we are stewards of the gifts we have, if we try to make beautiful poems, good novels and short stories, that we will find a readership, and that through that readership, we will serve as a leaven to the broader culture. I think if everybody does that, mm-hmm. no matter how despairing the moment may seem, things will change, though not on our historical time frame, on God's providential one.
1: Yeah, and to keep in mind that for many people, this sudden interest of the last few years in faith, and in a particular way in Catholicism, mm-hmm. is also a call to the rest of us who are in church already. Mm-hmm. We need to rise up to the quality of the people coming, mm-hmm. looking for God, looking for good answers, and we have to be more committed in our own prayer life, mm-hmm. and more committed in our own deepening understanding of the faith, so mm-hmm. we can, as St. Peter says, give them reasons for the hope that we have,
0: yes.
1: in Christ Jesus. This is also something that is a gift from God, not only to the people coming from a lack of faith, but for those who have faith to learn more.
0: Yes.
1: And this is how the revival feeds on mm-hmm. itself, if we go along with it, or we can just say, ignore it and say, oh, that's nice, and just move on in our own self-centered way. Mm-hmm. That's a big choice we have to make, like the people did in your poem.
0: Yes. Yeah, one of the interesting lessons of the last few years is that so oftentimes we've spent so much effort, or we've put so much effort into making faith and the church easy, to be welcoming and hospitable, et cetera.
1: Yes.
0: Who could have expected that teenagers and 20-somethings would be showing up at Mass because it's hard? Not hard to show up at Mass, but that Catholicism can be a hard way, that it brings discipline and order that is very much lacking in our age, precisely because of the decline of religious and moral conventions and customs. But people recognize they need those things, and they go seek it out in the strange way.
1: And the denominations that make it easy by saying, well, yeah, the culture is right in its sexual mores, et cetera, mm-hmm. They're dying.
0: Yes.
1: They're dying.
0: Yeah.
1: It's the truth about human nature that, mm-hmm. that is sought. That's what we have to be there for. We have another caller. Hello, Steve. What can we do for you today?
2: Yes, Father. I says, how does God give us the inspiration to write poems to him? For in writing to him, God loves that. I myself have written 7 books to Jesus.
1: Mm-hmm. Where does that inspiration go? How does the Lord use that inspiration and make that happen?
0: So oftentimes when we field questions like this, we're thinking about is there a method? And, but of course, as he said, it's inspiration. And that's, for me personally, that's been the great joy of being a poet, is just when I think I know how you go about writing a poem, I get shocked and do it an entirely different way. So there's no method. There's only patience and waiting. There's one thing to say, though, and that's that I found over the years that what, as a poet or any kind of writer, you're always looking for is that one particular detail in a place, in history, wherever whatever your subject in your work might be, that will suddenly bring a moment to life. And I'll give you 2 quick examples of that. First, just from, not about writing poems, but just about my own childhood. I remember going out to see the cliff dweller cities in Arizona in mm-hmm. my childhood.
1: Oh, yeah. Those are cool places.
0: And we were walking through the museum, and we came across in a glass case small bits of pottery. And as you looked at them and you read the description, you could see that what these were little clay bowls that children's fingers had been making, no doubt watching their mother making clay, the real clay bowls.

0: bowls that were going to be used, and they were imitating that process. And when I saw those little clay bowls with the fingerprints still visible in them, the whole life of that people 800 years prior came alive to me. Before I wrote American Quartet, I wrote a long poem called The River of the Immaculate Conception, which is about Catholicism in the Americas. It begins with the Spanish missions. It's a lot about St. Junipero Serra, so the Franciscans here will be grateful for that. St. Elizabeth Ann Seton, and then also about Father Marquette, not a canonized saint yet, but a Jesuit missionary who's very dear to me because of his role in visiting Michigan. When I was working on this poem, I wrote a narrative section about Father Marquette, and I was trying to find a way to tell this story, and I just couldn't do it. And finally, in the Jesuit relations, the accounts that he himself wrote and sent back to France, he describes the canoe slipping down the Meskosin River in Wisconsin and the wild rice growing on the riverbank, tinkling into the bottom of the canoe. Yes. I said, now I know what it's like to be Father Marquette. And out of that came a whole narrative poem. And so those moments seem like such gifts to me. And what I think makes them special gifts is, on the one hand, they're inspiring, they're spiritual. They bring a world to life. But also think about how concrete, mundane, and modest they are. It's a reminder of the incarnation, and that for us, things come to life when the truth becomes personified, when it takes on flesh.
1: Would you read another section of your poem?
0: Sure. Speaking of the things taking on flesh, I'll read the first two stanzas of a poem, George Washington at Philadelphia. Here's the poem where he's assuming command of the Continental Army. In regal blue, with firm set eye and mouth, the general departs to take command. The day is clear and sunlight warms the land. Cobblestones ring with horse hooves. From the south march neat parades of troops with fife and drum, as if assured that victory will come. Such is the pomp with which our war began, that mild day presaged many sadder ones, when armies trudged through rain with heavy guns and learned how cold and hunger waste a man. They'd hide, then fight, then vanish in retreat to slow what seemed inevitable defeat. To go back to your caller's question, when I read a description of Washington mounting his horse in blue and riding north, I thought, this is clearly needs to be captured in verse. And then what I love about the first line of that second stanza, such is the pomp with which our war began, that's actually almost an exact quotation from John Adams, who was standing there observing Washington get on his horse. He wrote, such is the pomp. So that's the actual historical reaction of John Adams to George Washington assuming command.
1: And, it began with this pomp, a very nice uniform. And I read a couple biographies of young Washington.
0: Yes.
1: And one of the big tensions he had when he served in the British Army during the French-Indian War is they would never let him wear a proper British uniform. Mm-hmm. He wanted to be in one of the red coats. He wanted a full officer's uniform, and they treated him definitely as second class because he was an American.
0: Mm-hmm. Mm-hmm.
1: And he did not like that. And here he showed up at the Congress, the Continental Congress, to in his uniform, and goes off in style, but comes back through Pennsylvania a couple of years later in Valley Forge. Wasn't much pomp there either. I think you bring that out very nicely.
0: Yes. Yeah, I took a lot of pleasure in putting the adjective regal before the blue, because he could have just imitated the British. He could have been the first American king.
1: Yes.
0: And so I wanted to suggest that possibility there. But of course, that's not what he chose, in part because of the sense of a soldier's duty that he learned at Valley Forge, which gets described a little bit in that second stanza.
1: Yes. Yeah. Yes. And that really was a question. Some people wanted him to be a king. They didn't have many other models. Mm-hmm.

0: of leadership. So this was an issue. We have a question from our studio audience. Ma'am, where are you from?
1: From Utah.
0: Good to have you. Welcome. And what's your question or comment?
1: My question is, what I seems like to me is people in America are moving further and further away from religion. So where do you kind of see America going from here? What's going to kind of happen with us?
2: Well, I wish I could see better into the future, but that's certainly the case. It's always, I'll give you a very idiosyncratic response to that. It's the response that I have as a practicing poet. One of the great rewards and surprises in my life was reading a Shakespeare sonnet for the first time and trying to figure out how iambic pentameter worked. And what that humble activity of learning how the measure of, when to the sessions of sweet silent thought I summon up remembrance of things past, just those two lines there in pentameter, realizing how they worked, that there was a law threaded into the being of those words, it opened up a new world to me. And it made me realize that when you write a line of verse, you're participating in an ancient tradition, a tradition that goes back centuries, even millennia. And you're uniting your present life, your present activity to something very old. That's something that human beings do naturally. We're called mm-hmm. to the truth. Mm-hmm. We avoid the truth, sometimes in pathetic and tragic ways, but we know by nature that we're called to it. And so, in my view, we've certainly reached an age where people seem adrift and isolated and cut off from the laws of their being, as it were. In addition to the sources of hope I mentioned earlier, I think one cause of hope would be that when people learn again how to do things, how to reconnect with the world, to use the language of the youngest generation, when they learn how to touch grass again, they reconnect with their own nature as well as the nature of the world. And so we've had a century's drift from religious practice, but I see every step towards reconnecting with humble things like carpentry or growing vegetables in the garden or the making of poems as a step back to a properly ordered society.
0: Yeah, I think, again, we have to make decisions too to go out. And a lot of folks, I think, get stuck because their kids don't go to church anymore. Mm-hmm. And they keep trying to get them to come back when, in fact, you might just have to leave that behind and go to other folks mm-hmm. because the people you evangelize outside your family may be the one that gets and reaches your child when mm-hmm. you can't.
2: Yes.
0: That we just have to trust in God and
2: very true.
0: Cast our bread on the water. Sir, where are you from?
3: I'm from Kyle, Texas.
0: Good to have you. Welcome. I always love people from the Republic of Texas. What can we do for you?
3: I just wanted to know, with scripture being often very hard to interpret and to understand, what passage or book or letter or psalm came alive to you with your background in poetry that it just kind of, with that history and with that background, just kind of just, it just came alive?
2: That's an easy one to answer, actually, although there are a few choices. I mentioned the prologue to John's Gospel earlier, but probably the most obscure verses that people are less likely to read in their daily devotions, but that thunder struck me in a wonderful way, was actually the whole of the Book of Wisdom. And there are a couple of reasons for it. One is that it's in the Book of Wisdom that we see the great intellect of the ancient Greek world, and I'm a great admirer of Plato and Aristotle, we see that being brought to bear upon what we would call the history of the Old Testament, the history of the Jewish people. So we see this great connection of Judaism and Platonism, or Greek philosophy and Jewish thought, to put it briefly, between Athens and Jerusalem. Mm-hmm. And so there's so much fruitfulness in the union of those two things. And in the middle of that book, we have a passage in Wisdom that where the writer says to God, "You have ordered all things by measure, number, and weight." And that line has had way more influence in the history of Christian civilization than it probably ought to have, because it's such a modest little line. But our ancestors, including Saint Augustine and others, looked in that line and they saw it as a revelation that God orders all things in and to beauty, that God is himself beauty, ever ancient, ever new, as Saint Augustine would later put it.
0: And it really opened up, you know, science, mm-hmm. art, and literature in the Christian West was very important. Yes. But one thing that is not opened up is time. We're running out. Again, you can go to jamesmatthewwilson.com to find more about his work and get American Quartet at ewtnrc.com. It is item 40988. 40988. Thank you for being with us, and may the Lord bless all of you and keep you, cause his face to shine upon you, the Father, the Son, and the Holy Spirit. And again, we need to remind you to keep us in between your gas bill, electric bill, and cable bill. We have a lot of bills that we have to pay, and keep this network running with all the costs of the satellites and everything else that we rent. So thank you for the help you have given us, and hopefully we'll be able to keep bringing programs like this to you in the future. God bless you, and thank you.

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1: St. Joseph, Light of Patriarchs, pray for us. 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

Good evening and welcome to Sunday Night Live. I want to talk about a tough topic, struggling with sin. Da-da. Now, most of the people who watch this program are devout people. Some people are just sort of channel surfing. Some of them are people who are thinking sort of kind of like of becoming devout people. And a few may be people on the other side. I occasionally get a letter from somebody who obviously is not a pro-religious person. And we have people in Europe and in Asia writing to us. So I'm aware that we have a very wide audience, Latin America. Now, what do we mean to struggle against sin? Why do we do it? First of all, because it is the law of God. God is holiness itself. He's righteous, he's just, he's true, he's good, and he wants us to be like him. Our divine Savior in John 14 puts it very, very succinctly. He's about to die, just before the night before he's arrested. A little while, and the world will see me no more. But you will see me because I live, and you will live too. And that day you will know that I am with the Father, and you in me, and I in you. He who has my commandments and keeps them, he it is who loves me. And he who loves me will be loved by my Father. And my Father and I will love him, and I will show myself to him. Do you hear that? Jesus says that he will show himself to those who keep the commandments. And that's why any good person of whatever religion wants to keep the commandments of God. Do good and avoid evil. Now, unfortunately, inside of all of us, there are tendencies to selfishness, to using other people, to disrespect for other people. There are tendencies of self-indulgence. There are tendencies of not paying any attention to God and his law. We have a disobedient streak in us called original sin, or whatever else you want to call it. And every person listening to me tonight who's trying to lead a good life or to turn to a good life from a bad life, every one of you and myself know it's a struggle. Now, let's talk a little bit more about why we should be good and avoid evil. To love God is a sufficient reason, but there are many ways to look at that. And one of them is to grow as a truly good spiritual person. Everybody watching me wants to be a better person. There might be a few foolish people who think they are so good that they don't need to get better, but I would suggest they turn to another channel. Don't watch me. But the people who are watching me, whatever your religious denomination is, and we get a lot of people from

different denominations and different faiths that write in and watch this program. These folks all want to do good, and they want to be good. Don't you want to be good? I want to be good. My mother told me, a little boy, be good. And we want to do good. And that's a simple way of saying we want to have a spiritual or virtuous life. Virtues are stable, good qualities, which the philosophers and the Bible and the great religious writers have identified as good qualities. That's a definition from modern positive psychology, actually a definition of Dr. Martin Seligman, former president of the American Psychological Association. So with this one, modern psychology is on board. It wasn't before, wasn't at all interested in people being virtuous, but it is now. And it's a very good move in the right direction. So I'm assuming that everybody watching me wants to do good and to be good, to be better than they are. Now, our old friend St. Paul, who is never bashful about these things, has this to say in Galatians. I say, this is Galatians 5:16. I say, walk by the Spirit, the Holy Spirit, and do not gratify the desires of the flesh. For the desires of the flesh are against the Spirit, and the desires of the Spirit are against the flesh. For those who are opposed, these are opposed to each other, to prevent you from doing what you would. But if you are led by the Spirit, you are not under the law. Now the works of the flesh are these. Now pay attention to this, because sometimes people when St. Paul says the flesh, he simply means normal bodily needs, including sexuality. That's not what he means. But he means the abuse of normal bodily needs. Here are the works of the flesh, according to St. Paul. Immorality, impurity, licentiousness, idolatry, sorcery, enmity, strife, jealousy, anger, selfishness, dissension, a party spirit, meaning breaking up into different parties, envy, drunkenness, carousing, and the like. I warn you, as I warned you before, that those who do such things will not inherit the kingdom of God. But the fruit of the Spirit is love, joy, peace, patience, kindness, goodness, faithfulness, gentleness, self-control. Against these there is no law. And those who belong to Christ Jesus have crucified the flesh with its passions and desires. If you live by the Spirit, let us also walk in the Spirit. Let us have no self-conceit, no provoking of one another, no envy of one another. Now there it is. Very, very well said. That's the struggle. Now let's talk about it. Don't you want to be a better person? Don't you want to cultivate the things that St. Paul says? Remember, we're not talking about physical needs. We're not talking about the need for food or the need for drink or the need that the vast majority of people have for sexuality in their married life. We're talking about these things when they get into disorder, drunkenness and debauchery and things like that. Now, unfortunately, in the United States, because of the corruption of the media, people don't even know, especially young people,
what it means to be good.

it. I've mentioned before, 50 years ago, 60 years ago, you went to the movies on Saturday afternoon. You learned what it was to be good. And the movies, they included love stories and cowboy stories and war stories, everything else. The good guys won and the bad guys lost. That's no longer the case. And so immense numbers of people are confused or not even informed enough to be confused about what it means to be good. They may have never been given examples to try it. Now, I was talking to my program advisor, Father Lynch, who I haven't seen for a couple of months. I talked to him on the phone today, and he said, say this to them, that your spiritual life is high maintenance, that it deserves your attention. High maintenance. Now, that's an interesting expression. That means you make some expenditures of energy, time, giving up things to lead a virtuous life. And St. Paul lists right there the beautiful qualities of a virtuous person. Charity, joy, peace, patience, tranquility, etc. Generosity. Now, I'm saying to everyone here on listening to us today, make up your mind clearly that you want to do better. And you want to do better to God. If you are a Catholic or Protestant or Orthodox Christian, that means you want to walk in the footsteps of Christ and take his holy example and the Sermon on the Mount as your guide. Seventh chapter of St. Matthew. If you are a member of another religion, I don't know any religions, real religions, that teach anybody to be bad. They teach people to be good. Somebody starts out a religion teaching people to be bad, it's not going to last very long. A true religion teaches you to do good and to avoid evil. And that's what we're going to talk about in our next segment. What is the struggle? What do we do good and to avoid evil? I'll be back after a short break.

0: When I met him, I knew there was something about this man that was extra special.
1: 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But it was a call preparing him for something else. That something else was Vietnam.
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4: 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Plus, the president announces his pick to lead the FDA. Why pro-lifers are expressing optimism today at 10:30 a.m.

0: We have a call from Joe. Welcome, Joe. Where are you from, and what's your question?
1: New York, Father. New York. I have a question about thought, word, and deed. Is committing the sin on the outside just a sin, or is the thought and the word yes on the inside to the thought being tempted into sin? And it's very confusing because I'm not sinning on the outside, but I get attacked by the devil on the inside with the thoughts of sin.
0: Joe, that's an extremely good question, and you put it well. First of all, let's say that our divine Savior in the Sermon on the Mount makes it very clear that our goodness, our justice, our righteousness has to be inside and out, particularly in matters of sexuality. For instance, he says, of old it was said, you shall not commit adultery. But I say to you, if a man looks on a woman with lust in his heart, he has already committed adultery. Now, this means that our Lord equates a committed, accepted thought or desire with the action. Same would be true of hatred or violence or dishonesty. Inner dishonesty is the cause of outer dishonesty. Now, this gets a little more complicated because particularly in some areas, people have thoughts, desires, and impulses which they don't want, which they don't accept, or which come into their mind when they are distracted. And this would be particularly true of sexual thoughts and desires. And when priests are hearing confessions, they often get asked these questions. And the simple fact is, you often don't know. I think if a person has fought off suggestive thoughts, bad thoughts, if you will, for some time and has not committed a sinful act, you should assume that they did not consent to the thoughts. On the other hand, if a person trying to do good finally gives in, accepts the temptation, goes ahead and does it, that's an example, an indication that they have accepted the bad thought. Some people, particularly younger people, are often bothered by sexual desires and thoughts of things they would never do. And this is something that you have to be careful of because they can assume that they have done something sinful, and that's going to lead them to more sin. They give up, they get hopeless, they get despairing. I think the best assumption is unless there has not been a sinful act, there is nothing that has been done that's seriously wrong. Catholics, when they go to confession, often say, I was bothered, tempted by sexual thoughts, I had sexual dreams, and I don't know whether I can consent or not, but I place them before God as they are, and I do penance for them. That gives the person a lot of peace, and any confessor will know what the person is saying. Thank you, Joe, for that very good question. We have a call here now from Laura. Welcome, Laura. Where are you from, and what's your question?
2: Good evening, Father. I'm from Bayonne, New Jersey. That's your neighborhood.
0: Yes.
2: And I have a question. I've been a CCD teacher for over 10 years, and every year sometimes I don't want to go back because I do sin. How do I get past feeling worthy enough to spread the good Lord's news? I'll hang up and listen to your answer, Father. Thank you, and God bless you.
0: Well, I'm glad you called me from Bayonne. I made my first communion in St. Vincent de Paul Church in Bayonne. And it hasn't changed much since I left there. Now, It's not very helpful to sit around and figure out how unworthy you are. Take the example of the 12 apostles or 11 apostles. With the exception of John, they all ran out on Jesus, including Peter. They didn't spend the rest of their lives hitting themselves with a rock and saying, I failed, Jesus, I'm no good. If they had done this, the gospel would have not been preached to the world. But with a sense of repentance, a sense of humility, a sense of sorrow for sin, they went ahead and did what they were supposed to do. In the course of my life, I have known, been privileged to know, several people, five or six, who have been proposed for beatification and canonization. I've known some of these people very well. None of these people thought they were perfect. None of these people thought they were without sin. In fact, quite the opposite. They were, for the most part, penitent people. They, in the brightness of divine grace which shone in their souls, and some of them were very holy people, in the brightness of divine grace, they saw how dependent they were, how they had failed, and they saw it deeper and deeper, but they went on. I think of Mother Teresa. I think of Terence Cardinal Cook, Archbishop of New York, one of the humblest human beings you could ever meet, a holy man, but he never, ever thought of himself as a saint. As a matter of fact, when I and my colleagues began to work for his cause of beatification, we used to ask each other, what would Cardinal Cook say about all this? He would not have been amused. So, the saints think they are sinners, and some of the sinners think they are saints. Push on. If God wanted to have this only done by holy and innocent people, he wouldn't have very many of them to work with. The rest of us, we don't do as good as the saints, but we make up in numbers what we lack in quality. Now, we don't have any questions, so some of you folks get busy on a question. Oh, here we have one from Karen. Karen, where are you from and what's your question?
3: Yes, I'm from Utah and I am Mormon. And I have to tell you that in the last 6 months since I have been watching you, I have become such a better person. You have touched my life like I cannot tell you. But my question for you, Father, is someone hurt me really, really bad. And is it a sin if I cannot forgive them? I have tried and tried, and I have prayed that I'd have the strength to forgive them, and I can't. Is it a sin? Am I committing a sin because I cannot forgive them?
0: Now, that's a wonderful question, Karen, and it's got a bit of an answer. First of all, when you make the decision that you want to forgive a person, that's a very good and virtuous act. But what it happens, it hasn't sunk down into the whole psychology of the person of you, of your own soul. So it's something like this. Watch my face. I forgive them. I am determined I'm going to forgive them. Ah, okay. Well, that's the beginning. That's a try. In the course of time, first of all, by thinking about them and why they did what they did, what Jesus does on the cross, Father, forgive them because they don't know what they're doing. Secondly, that I realize that whatever it is, I had my part in it too. Thirdly, that we want

good for everyone. We should not want anybody to be badly hurt or to lose their soul. And as you go on, you pray for a wonderful virtue.

0: forgiveness. But you have tried, and God knows that you have tried. And and I think that that's a very, very good and important thing. Now, when someone hurts us, we feel that we have a right to be hurt. We have a right to our sore, our hurt feelings. I have a right to lick my wounds. And that's why the word is used, forgive, to give ahead of time. This is why in Christianity, we are called upon, if we can, to forgive someone who hasn't asked forgiveness. Now, that was not part of the Jewish religion. A great rabbi who lived 100 years before our Lord, Rabbi Hillel, some scholars say that people thought that Jesus was one of the rabbis following Hillel. Rabbi Hillel said, look, forget your enemy. Get the monkey off your back. Don't pay any attention to him. Let it go. That was way ahead of where people were. If you read the Psalms, they weren't forgiving their enemies at all. They were praying against them. So it was a move in the right direction. And if you saw the beautiful movie, Fiddler on the Roof, you remember somebody asked the old rabbi, can you pray for the Tsar? He said, I certainly can. May God keep the Tsar, and may he keep him far away from me. That's the best he could do. It was Jesus who said, love your enemies, do good to them that hate you, and persecute and calumniate you. Now, you mentioned that you are a Mormon. I would like to say that I have been annoyed, distressed in the past weeks because a Mormon was running for the president. And people brought his religious faith up, people who knew nothing about Mormonism, and dissected his religion and decided to criticize it. I'm not a Mormon. I don't agree with the Mormons. But I thought that in the United States, I thought our democracy meant that we give place to everyone with legitimate ideas. They did the same thing with President Kennedy when he ran for the presidency because he was a Catholic. I have to say, I think they should be ashamed. And if a Mormon makes clear that he is not going to use his beliefs against the Constitution or the way of doing things of our government and our society, that should be enough, no matter what the person's denomination is. So I was happy to have this opportunity to express that opinion. Now, we'll be finishing. May Almighty God bless each one of you in the name of the Father and of the Son and of the Holy Spirit. Amen. As always, I ask you to support EWTN. We have to keep the generators going. And as always, I just got back from South Carolina. So many people told me, even in the airport, how much of a blessing they find EWTN to be. God bless you.
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0: The rosary is the most beautiful and rich in graces of all prayers, Pope St. Pius X. When you say your rosary, the angels rejoice, Our Lady, to Blessed Alan de la Roche. The rosary is the weapon for these times, St. Padre Pio. Through Mary, streams of grace flowed down upon us, St. Faustina.
1: God sent his Son, born of a woman, to redeem us all.

0: In the name of the Father, and the Son, and the Holy Spirit, amen. I believe in God, the Father Almighty, creator of heaven and earth, and in Jesus Christ, his only Son, our Lord, who was conceived by the Holy Spirit, born of the Virgin Mary, suffered under Pontius Pilate, was crucified, died, and was buried. He descended into hell. The third day he rose again from the dead. He ascended into heaven and sits at the right hand of God the Father Almighty, from whence he shall come to judge the living and the dead. Father, who art in heaven, hallowed be thy name. Thy kingdom come, thy will be done on earth as it is in heaven. Full of grace, the Lord is with thee. Blessed art thou amongst women, and blessed is the fruit of thy womb, Jesus.
1: Holy Mary, Mother of God, pray for us sinners now and at the hour of our death.
0: Amen. Hail Mary, full of grace, the Lord is with thee. Blessed art thou amongst women, and blessed is the fruit of thy womb, Jesus.

0: full of grace, the Lord is with thee. Blessed art thou amongst women, and blessed is the fruit of thy womb, Jesus.
1: Holy Mary, Mother of God, pray for us sinners now and at the hour of our death. Amen.
0: Glory be to the Father, and to the Son, and to the Holy Spirit.
1: As

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1: 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Thy kingdom come, thy will be done on earth as it is in heaven.

0: Hail Mary, full of grace, the Lord is with thee. Blessed art thou amongst women, and blessed is the fruit of thy womb, Jesus. Full of grace, the Lord is with thee. Blessed art thou among women, and blessed is the fruit of thy womb, Jesus.
1: Holy Mary, Mother of God, pray for us sinners, now and at the hour of
0: our death. Hail Mary, full of grace, the Lord is with thee. Blessed art thou among women, and blessed is the fruit of thy womb, Jesus. Full of grace, the Lord is with thee. Blessed art thou among women, and blessed is the fruit of thy womb, Jesus.
1: Holy Mary, Mother of God, pray for us sinners, now and at the hour of our death. Amen.
0: Hail Mary, full of grace, the Lord is with thee. Blessed art thou among women, and blessed is the fruit of thy womb, Jesus. Hail Mary, full of grace, the Lord is with thee. Blessed art thou amongst women, and blessed is the fruit of thy womb, Jesus.
1: Holy Mary, Mother of God, pray for us sinners, now and at the hour of our death.
0: Hail Mary, full of grace, the Lord is with thee. Blessed art thou among women, and blessed is the fruit of thy womb, Jesus. Full of grace, the Lord is with thee. Blessed art thou among women, and blessed is the fruit of thy womb, Jesus.
1: Holy Mary, Mother of God, pray for us sinners, now and at the hour of death. Amen.
0: Hail Mary, full of grace, the Lord is with thee. Blessed art thou among women, and blessed is the fruit of thy womb, Jesus. Full of grace, the Lord is with thee. Blessed art thou among women, and blessed is the fruit of thy womb, Jesus.
1: Holy Mary, Mother of God, pray for us sinners, now and at the hour of our death.
0: Glory be to the Father, and to the Son, and to the Holy Spirit.
1: As it was in the beginning, is now, and ever shall be.
0: O my Jesus,
1: forgive us our sins, save us from the fires of hell, and lead all souls to heaven, especially those who most need thy mercy.
2: The second glorious mystery, the Ascension.
0: Our Father, who art in heaven, hallowed be thy name. Thy kingdom come, thy will be done on earth as it is in heaven.
1: Give us this day our daily bread, and forgive us our trespasses, as we forgive those who trespass against us. And lead us not into temptation, but deliver us from
0: evil. Amen. Hail Mary, full of grace, the Lord is with thee. Blessed art thou amongst women, and blessed is the fruit of thy womb, Jesus.
1: Holy Mary, Mother of God, pray for us sinners, now and at the hour of our death.
0: Hail Mary, full of grace, the Lord is with thee. Blessed art thou among women, and blessed is the fruit of thy womb, Jesus.

0: full of grace, the Lord is with thee. Blessed art thou among women, and blessed is the fruit of thy womb, Jesus. Hail Mary, full of grace, the Lord is with thee. Blessed art thou among women, and blessed is the fruit of thy womb, Jesus.
1: Holy Mary, Mother of God, pray for us sinners, now and at
0: the hour of death. Amen. Hail Mary, full of grace, the Lord is with thee. Blessed art thou among women, and blessed is the fruit of thy womb, Jesus. Hail Mary, full of grace, the Lord is with thee. Blessed art thou amongst women, and blessed is the fruit of thy womb, Jesus.
1: Holy Mary, Mother of God, pray for us sinners, now and at the hour of death.
0: Hail Mary, full of grace, the Lord is with thee. Blessed art thou among women, and blessed is the fruit of thy womb, Jesus. Full of grace, the Lord is with thee. Blessed art thou among women, and blessed is the fruit of thy womb, Jesus.
1: Holy Mary, Mother of God, pray for us sinners, now and at the hour of death.
0: Amen. Hail Mary, full of grace, the Lord is with thee. Blessed art thou among women, and blessed is the fruit of thy womb, Jesus. Full of grace, the Lord is with thee. Blessed art thou among women, and blessed is the fruit of thy womb, Jesus.
1: Holy Mary, Mother of God, pray for us sinners, now and at the hour of death.
0: Glory be to the Father, and to the Son, and to the Holy Spirit. O my Jesus,
2: forgive us our sins, save us from the fires of hell, and lead all souls to heaven, especially those who most need of thy mercy.
3: The third glorious mystery, the descent of the Holy Spirit.
0: Our Father, who art in heaven, hallowed be thy name. Thy kingdom come, thy will be done on earth as it is in heaven. Full of grace, the Lord is with thee. Blessed art thou amongst women, and blessed is the fruit of thy womb, Jesus.
1: Holy Mary, Mother of God, pray for us sinners, now and at the hour of death.
0: Hail Mary, full of grace, the Lord is with thee. Blessed art thou among women, and blessed is the fruit of thy womb, Jesus. Full of grace, the Lord is with thee. Blessed art thou among women, and blessed is the fruit of thy womb, Jesus.
1: Holy Mary, Mother of God, pray for us sinners, now and at the hour of death. Amen.
0: Hail Mary, full of grace, the Lord is with thee. Blessed art thou among women, and blessed is the fruit of thy womb, Jesus.

0: Hail Mary, full of grace, the Lord is with thee. Blessed art thou among women, and blessed is the fruit of thy womb, Jesus. Hail Mary, full of grace, the Lord is with thee. Blessed art thou amongst women, and blessed is the fruit of thy womb, Jesus.
1: Holy Mary, Mother of God, pray for us sinners, now and at the hour of
0: death. Hail Mary, full of grace, the Lord is with thee. Blessed art thou among women, and blessed is the fruit of thy womb, Jesus. Hail Mary, full of grace, the Lord is with thee. Blessed art thou among women, and blessed is the fruit of thy womb, Jesus.
1: Holy Mary, Mother of God, pray for us sinners, now and at the hour of death. Amen.
0: Hail Mary, full of grace, the Lord is with thee. Blessed art thou among women, and blessed is the fruit of thy womb, Jesus. Hail Mary, full of grace, the Lord is with thee. Blessed art thou among women, and blessed is the fruit of thy womb, Jesus.
1: Holy Mary, Mother of God, pray for us sinners, now and at the hour of death. Amen.
0: Glory be to the Father, and to the Son, and to the Holy Spirit. O my Jesus,
2: forgive us our sins, save us from the fires of hell, and lead all souls to heaven, especially those who most need thy mercy.
3: The fourth glorious mystery, the Assumption.
0: Our Father, who art in heaven, hallowed be thy name. Thy kingdom come, thy will be done on earth as it is in heaven. Hail Mary, full of grace, the Lord is with thee. Blessed art thou amongst women, and blessed is the fruit of thy womb, Jesus.
1: Holy Mary, Mother of God, pray for us sinners, now and at the hour of death. Amen.
0: Hail Mary, full of grace, the Lord is with thee. Blessed art thou among women, and blessed is the fruit of thy womb, Jesus. Full of grace, the Lord is with thee. Blessed art thou among women, and blessed is the fruit of thy womb, Jesus.
1: Holy Mary, Mother of God, pray for us sinners, now and at the hour of death. Amen.
0: Hail Mary, full of grace, the Lord is with thee. Blessed art thou among women, and blessed is the fruit of thy womb, Jesus. Full of grace, the Lord is with thee. Blessed art thou among women, and blessed is the fruit of thy womb, Jesus.
1: Holy Mary, Mother of God, pray for us sinners, now and at the hour of death. Amen.
0: Hail Mary, full of grace, the Lord is with thee. Blessed art thou amongst women, and blessed is the fruit of thy womb, Jesus. Full of grace, the Lord is with thee. Blessed art thou among women, and blessed is the fruit of thy womb, Jesus. Hail Mary, full of grace, the Lord is with thee. Blessed art thou among women, and blessed is the fruit of thy womb, Jesus.
1: Holy Mary, Mother of God, pray for us sinners, now and at the hour of our
0: death. Amen. Hail Mary, full of grace, the Lord is with thee. Blessed art thou among women, and blessed is the fruit of thy womb, Jesus. Full of grace, the Lord is with thee. Blessed art thou among women, and blessed is the fruit of thy womb, Jesus.
1: Holy Mary, Mother of God, pray for us sinners, now and at the hour of our death. Amen.
0: Glory be to the Father, and to the Son, and to the Holy Spirit. O my Jesus,
2: forgive us our sins, save us from the fires of hell, and lead all souls to heaven, especially those who most need thy mercy.
3: The fifth glorious mystery, the coronation.
0: Our Father, who art in heaven, hallowed be thy name. Thy kingdom come, thy will be done on earth as it is in heaven.
2: Give us this day our daily bread, and forgive us our trespasses, as we forgive those who trespass against us. And lead us not into temptation, but deliver us from evil.
0: Hail Mary, full of grace, the Lord is with thee. Blessed art thou amongst women, and blessed is the fruit of thy womb, Jesus.
1: Holy Mary, Mother of God, pray for us sinners, now and at the hour of
0: death. Hail Mary, full of grace, the Lord is with thee. Blessed art thou among women, and blessed is the fruit of thy womb, Jesus. Full of grace, the Lord is with thee. Blessed art thou among women, and blessed is the fruit of thy womb, Jesus.
2: Holy Mary, Mother of God, pray for us sinners, now and at the hour of our death.
0: Amen. Hail Mary, full of grace, the Lord is with thee. Blessed art thou among women, and blessed is the fruit of thy womb, Jesus. Full of grace, the Lord is with thee. Blessed art thou among women, and blessed is the fruit of thy womb, Jesus.
2: Holy Mary, Mother of God, pray for us sinners, now and at the hour of death. Amen.
0: Hail Mary, full of grace, the Lord is with thee. Blessed art thou among women, and blessed is the fruit of thy womb, Jesus. Full of grace, the Lord is with thee. Blessed art thou among women, and blessed is the fruit of thy womb, Jesus.
2: Holy Mary, Mother of God, pray for us sinners, now and at the hour of death.
0: Hail Mary, full of grace, the Lord is with thee. Blessed art thou among women, and blessed is the fruit of thy womb, Jesus. Full of grace, the Lord is with thee. Blessed art thou among women, and blessed is the fruit of thy womb, Jesus.

0: Hail Mary, full of grace, the Lord is with thee. Blessed art thou among women, and blessed is the fruit of thy womb, Jesus. Glory be to the Father, and to the Son, and to the Holy Spirit.
1: As it was in the beginning, is now, and ever shall be, world without end. Amen.
0: O my Jesus,
1: forgive us our sins, save us from the fires of hell, and lead all souls to heaven, especially those who most need thy mercy.
0: Hail, Holy Queen.
2: Mother.

0: Pray for us, Holy Mother of God. Let us pray. O God,
1: whose only begotten Son, by his life, death, and resurrection, has purchased for us the rewards of eternal life, grant and beseech you that ever taking upon these mysteries of the most holy Virgin, of the blessed Virgin Mary, we may imitate what they contain and obtain what they promise through the same Christ our Lord.
0: May the divine assistance remain always with us.
1: And may the souls of faithful departed, through the mercy of God, rest in peace. Amen.
0: In the name of the Father, and the Son, and the Holy Spirit.

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1: You know, we're all on a journey, and sometimes it feels like your journey, you're in a bumper-to-bumper traffic jam. But you know what? I think the Lord speaks even through that. Sometimes we are

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So many of the people that we interact with are going exactly through that. Can't wait till you meet Bulai Menano, an incredible missionary that was caught in a bumper-to-bumper traffic jam in her life, and the Lord used it to open up a whole other panorama. We're all on a journey.

0: So right now,
1: yeah.
0: Or should I tell a story?
1: No.
0: Okay.
1: Right now.
0: My name is Bulay Mignano. I was born in Brooklyn, raised in Piscataway, New Jersey, and right now I live in Cebu City, Philippines. Right before I met Christ, I was feeling like I had no purpose, and I was searching for a purpose in life. I didn't fit in with people at school. I wasn't interested in what they were doing, and I didn't see the purpose of going to school. I didn't see the purpose of doing, what's the purpose of doing anything, and so I was quite lost. When I met Christ, I felt a joy and a peace that I've never felt before, and I wanted to, it made me want to give my life to Him. I didn't know much about Christ at that time, but I just had this feeling that I want to do everything for Him.
2: It can be very confusing. Sometimes the saints did stuff that's very confusing, and we say, well, maybe I'm supposed to do this. Maybe I'm supposed to get my brother to tie me to a cross like St. Rose of Lima did. Like, no, we're not going to do that. But what I would say to you is that whereas with most of us needing to stand up for ourselves and to do it with charity is a process of the stage that we're at, the saints were completely themselves, to where they knew themselves better than we know ourselves. And when they took on these extra things, they were doing it knowing exactly who they are before God. And a lot of times that's our problem, and that's our answer. Because if you know who you are before God, He will give you that boldness with clarity, with charity, that we need to know when to speak. I mean, we can also talk about another saint who was like bold, Saint Joan of Arc. Hello, talk about a woman. This girl went up to the prince of her time and said, Saint Michael appeared to me and he said to give me the care of your entire army, put me in charge of the entire army because I'm gonna liberate France. I would have said, ¿Qué está fumando esta niña? And with boldness, she is to this day the only woman in the history of the world to lead an army in battle in victory. Why? Because she knew who she is before God. And she was aware of her mission, of her identity as a daughter. So I would say a lot of us need to kind of grow in our knowledge of who we are as sons and daughters of God. It's a lot of times when we don't know that we try to either please the crowd or just like react in anger. When we know who we are before God, what Scripture says, in that moment, the Holy Spirit will speak through you. Do not be afraid of what you are to say. And trust me, this happens.
0: So right now I'm living in the Philippines in Cebu City, and I am leading a group, leading a bunch of young adults to learn how to speak to youth about chastity. And through these presentations and preparations, these young adults are learning to be leaders in the church and are learning to serve and become men and women that God created them to be.
3: Pray for us!
4: I almost let go up there.

0: family in Bakong. Air here is super fresh because there's lots of trees. You don't go in Cebu City, but you can do it.
1: Maria, Mate, Purisima!
0: You guys need to like pep it up again for the real one.

0: Okay, wow. Bulai, a friend of ours, known her for years. How awesome it is to see a young woman that I met when she was in college, to just see God just working through her amazingly. But you also met her in
1: I met her when I was a
0: Berkeley.
1: novice. Yeah, so I was a
0: Okay.
1: part of that. It's been great to like the gift that we have to like walk with people as they kind of grow up and receive so much from the Lord. It's just been amazing to see like God just totally working in her life.
2: My experience with Brulé is she was good at everything and she was always doing something different every time I saw her.
0: It's insane. I mean, this woman is so talented. Anything she picked up, she could do. So just a little background. She grew up in New Jersey, Filipino family. She went to NGIT. She has a degree in architecture. I mean, last time I checked, I don't think that was that easy, right?
1: Yeah, it's not easy.
0: And she got a job in the city working in Times Square, doing graphic
1: I mean,
0: design
1: she
0: for
1: was living the
0: this.
1: Manhattan life.
0: Totally, totally. And like supposedly that's like the dream of a lot of young people, but she was like still looking for something more. And now, what is she doing? Like going to one of the poorest places in the world and raising up leaders for the church. I mean, like, praise God for Filipino Catholics. You know, this is amazing.
2: Yeah, supporting the church, especially here in New York.
0: Oh my gosh.
1: What I'm struck by is like to see her journey. I'm struck by her strength. Because when you have everything and you're kind of comfortable, you can get complacent and like kind of settle, right? Okay, I have a degree. I have a job in the city. She had great friends. You could settle. Be like, okay, yeah, this is life, and this is what I have to accept here. But again, with so many young people we come across, like they refuse to settle, and there's like a restlessness. There's this more longing for more, and that comes across in kind of in the beginning of her story. Like, I just was looking for something more. And this led her to not just like kind of do small things. I mean, but to use her gift and use her gifts for Jesus in just a radical way. I mean, it's just a beautiful journey.
2: You know what Bulai represents, and I have a feeling it's going to be a theme as we continue to highlight these icons, highlight these witnesses who are living for the Lord, is that when you meet the Lord, you obviously leave your former life behind, and you obviously start to encounter the answers to these deep questions that we have. But what the Lord allows us to do, and what with the gifts of the Spirit, we're allowed to not only discern what's between good and evil anymore, but what's good and better, and what God wants for me. And so I feel like Bulai was in this situation where she was doing it even when she lived in New York. She was doing a lot of good things, like working for the church, with you guys, and working with our community. But she then decided to continue to ask the Lord, okay, Lord, what is better for me? And that discernment is not always easy. When I can pick between good and evil. Yeah, I'm going to say no to evil. I'm going to choose good. But when you're in the heart of a relationship with the Lord, and He calls you deeper, and He calls you to something more, and you have to give up what's good to go on to something that's greater, that's difficult. And that's where true courage takes place. And a lot of these young people we meet along the way, they're courageous.
0: And that's where they become icons.
1: Yeah, amen.
0: Yeah, images of Christ. Images of Christ.
1: What I'm struck by, especially with Corazon Puro and so many young people in these kind of movements, is that they refuse to, or they choose, let me say, choose to stop being consumers. So they're living in the culture and they're consuming and everything's given to them. And it's kind of all about them, like the success and the jobs and all these things. It's all good. And you could be

0: Again, living, you can be connected to the church. But Bulai refused to stop consuming and make it all about her. And she heeded the call of the mission of our community that we help and CP to say, okay, no, it's not like I've received the gift, but now I have to go get it.
1: Yeah.
0: And so you have, we CP has people all over the world who like have kind of been confronted by this, that like, I've been given something and I want to go be a leader. I want to go be an instrument to all these different parts of the world. I mean, that's, again, that's like a different level. Like that's not just to consume and all it's good for me and I'm receiving so much, but to go give it and radically give it all around the world.
2: I was just going to throw, sorry.
1: Sure, sure.
2: I was just going to throw, but isn't that what EWTN is about? Is that we watch EWTN and we experience evangelization, we experience catechesis, but I guarantee Mother Angelica did not just want people to watch TV.
1: Amen.
2: You know what I mean? I guarantee Father Benedict did not just want people to watch Sunday Night Live, and Father Andrew just not want people to watch Sunday Night Prime. It has to be this experience of the faith that we get when we watch EWTN. And it also then saying, I'm not just going to consume this, but I'm going to go be what I've experienced in the world. And that is the call, right? That's the missionary call. And again, we've talked about this on past episodes. Bulai had her own mission, and we do too. And the people who are watching this do too, not to be consumers anymore, but to go and be builders and to go on mission. Can I get an amen to that?
1: Amen. The community of St. John, they're in Cebu, Philippines. And because they were there, she, Bulai, went and did a year with their missionary program. And so that kind of like brought her there. And she was in the Philippines, and she said that she never connected so much with her Filipino culture. And by her going as a missionary, like she completely understood more of what her identity is. And I think this is something that parents need to hear, that sometimes we want our kids to kind of like, you know, be successful. Amen. That's wonderful. And that's necessary. But sometimes a lot of young people, especially people who are in different cultures, they might lose part of their identity. And this is a big concern for a lot of people. Our cultures are good. There's a lot of, we come from Catholic cultures.
0: Yeah, amen.
1: And so when they give themselves to the mission, when they give themselves to the will of God, they end up getting their identity in a beautiful, powerful way, like Bulai did.
2: Let me just, I'm convicted to say, you know, there are so many religious communities that are at our examples and icons and witnesses to our community. And Community of St. John, we're talking to the Sisters of Life, the Missionaries of Charity, who we get to say Mass for every week. So I just, a little, whether it's a commercial, a little shout out to the incredible community that we have as a broader community of religious communities in the church, especially in our experience here in New York City. So many people who inspire me to want to be a better religious because I encounter them.
0: And it's all about they help shape our identity. Yeah. All these experiences help shape our identity.
2: And we're in this together, so it's like a tag team. Like, Bulai's in the Philippines, and she's with the Community of St. John. She's in good hands there. She's in a mission country, you know, and you visit there. And so it's just beautiful because the church is a lot bigger than just our little work here, and I'm moved by that.
1: But it started in the Bronx.
2: Yeah. Don't everybody forget
0: that.
1: St. Francis, he went to the chapel, and he heard a call, and he began to do. He began to act. Now, as we know, God was doing more than just him rebuilding an actual building. But all this stuff is part of what God is trying to do here and now. But I do think that we need to give somebody some props. It's because like, I don't want people to think that like, oh, like this is another young person that the friars, you know. Actually, she got a master's degree in theology from the Augustine Institute. And the Community of St. John, brothers, we're having a New York moment here. Sounds like there's a fire. You know what?
0: Let's say a prayer.
1: Father, Son, Holy Spirit.
2: Amen.
1: Lord God, we just put into your hands whatever the situation is that's going on all around us, whether it's a fire or somebody who needs an ambulance. And we just pray, Lord God, that you help them, that you be with them, and especially protect our first responders as they try to bring healing to the world. We ask this through Christ our Lord.
0: Amen.
1: Amen.
0: And
2: we're back.

0: that's New York City for you, though, everybody. Right there, like, right down the block.
1: Yeah. Should we see what's going on?
2: Is it down the street?
1: I think it's literally down the street.
3: You want?
1: And people are coming out.
4: Oh, bro.
1: Oh, my gosh. Ooh. Oh, my gosh. Oh, Lord Jesus. Oh, Lord Jesus.
4: Everybody okay?
1: Yes,
4: Father. What's going on, guys? All right. Are you guys okay? Yes. What's going on, guys? How are we doing? Okay? Is everybody out? They're most likely some of our neighbors here.
1: Rest in Spanish. Father, Son, Holy Spirit. Rest in Father, Son, Holy Spirit.
4: They have no information. They don't know who's in. They're just going in right now.
1: Oh my gosh, Lord Jesus.
4: Hey guys, come this way.

0: heat. Are you guys okay? You have people in there? You have friends in there? Is that where you live?
1: No. Okay. That's my parents. They're
0: okay.
1: Both out.
0: Are they okay? Good. You want to? Let's stand back over here just so we're... Are you okay?
2: Yes.
0: Okay.
2: Right.
0: Okay.

0: Shrine of Rosary?
1: Yeah, yeah. Yeah, guys, let's start a rosary.
2: Amen.
1: Amen.

Eternal Father, we offer you the body and blood, soul and divinity, your dearly beloved Son, our Lord Jesus Christ. For the sake of his sorrowful passion, for the sake of his sorrowful passion, for the sake of his sorrowful passion, for the sake of his sorrowful passion, for the sake of his sorrowful passion, for the sake of his sorrowful passion, for the sake of his sorrowful passion, for the sake of his sorrowful passion, for the sake of his sorrowful passion, for the sake of his sorrowful passion.

0: Father who art in heaven, hallowed be thy name. Thy kingdom come, thy will be done, on earth as it is in heaven.
1: Give us this day our daily bread, and forgive us our trespasses, as we forgive those who trespass against us.
0: And lead us not into temptation,

0: brothers and sisters, obviously we were having a conversation, but sometimes life in New York happens and you drop everything. We're here, just been praying, praying for everyone's safety, the fire department, the police department, brothers. You brought the brothers out to pray.
1: Yeah.
0: Wow.
1: We just wanted to be a witness of prayer. I mean, I got the Pashlin brothers, I got the other brothers. When we went down there, like, it was like right at the beginning of the fire, right? So like the flames and the smoke, and thank God no one was home. It's just good for us to say that on the top floor. I did speak with the one of the firemen, okay, and no one was home on the top floor.
0: Thank
1: God,
0: Jesus.
1: But wow. but the reality is that like there was just kind of panic, right? And so what my heart is moved by is that after we pray the rosary, just the meeting the residents. So just the talking with them and saying, you know, we have some guest space. But these things happen and your whole life kind of just stops, right?
2: You know, guys, I was thinking about the fall is a tough time for New York because of 9/11. And so I was thinking about the heroic, how these firemen are heroes, and here they are, and they come and they pour themselves out, and these guys are tough, and they went into the top floor of this apartment building, and they did their job. And,
1: into the fire, I mean, yeah, right into the fire.
2: And so I just really want to honor them, and we know this crew comes by the friary. This crew, the last time they were by the friary, dropped a cake off for one of the brothers' birthdays. And so we know these guys, and a lot of these guys are Catholic, which is great, are faith-filled men, but they do dangerous work and they serve the neighborhood. And so they...
1: One of the guys, Steve, came up and he had smoke on his face, and he said, you know, he connected with us, and it was just beautiful because like there's so much going on, and he recognized us, and so I gave him a blessing, and it was just powerful because like he stopped to pray.
0: No,
1: he stopped to get a blessing because he knew that like this is their life and just heroic sacrifice, and he wanted to pray.
0: These men are going to go in and they're going to save lives. They're going to put out fires. But I know, and you know, it means so much that we were there praying for them. I was a first year professor during 9/11, and we went down to Ground Zero, and I'll never forget how all the firemen said, "Thanks, brother. Thanks for the prayers." So what can we do as these guys run in? We pray and we open our doors, and we know that we all have a role to play. And these guys, I mean, such incredible work.
2: And you know, guys, being an icon and being a witness to Christ in the world, it doesn't happen on our time. And this happened in the middle of the day. This happened with the sirens and with the need, and it's an emergency and it's a crisis. And it's so beautiful just seeing in the middle of an episode. but it's so beautiful that we are called to give witness to Christ and to give witness to what he's done in our life. Sometimes when we least expect it, or sometimes when we

0: 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And these guys jump in, and that convicts me.
1: And we invite you to thank the people around you who just jump in, your local fire department, your local police department.

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14: Hi, I'm Doug Keck, inviting you to join me next time when our guest author will be Andrew Swafford. His book, Lunatic, Liar, or Lord, Unveiling the Truth of Catholicism. And the second part of the show, we'll talk about Next Stop, the afterlife, unveiling the truth of heaven and hell.
15: Even the best of lives in this life, the best careers, the best marriages, even that will come up short. And so either life is absurd or we're made for something even greater.
14: That's next time on Bookmark.

0: the abode of clouds in Sanskrit, and is one of the seven states of northeastern India, famous for its hilly landscape and heavy rains. The mountainous region is home to a myriad of different tribes, whose traditional religion is rooted in the worship of nature spirits, and rituals are held to honor these and seek their favor for things like good harvests, health, and prosperity. The tribes also revere their ancestors and believe that their spirits continue to influence the world of the living. Into this context stepped an aspiring seminarian, José Chiracal, who arrived to Meghalaya in 1976 at the tender age of 16 from the southern Indian state of Kerala. Today that student is Bishop José Chiracal, the auxiliary bishop from the Diocese of Tura in Meghalaya, India. Your Excellency, thank you for being with us here today in our program.
1: It's my pleasure. I'm very happy to be here.

Hello, and welcome to our program, Where God Weeps, a program in which we speak about the situation of the suffering church all around the world. Megalia means

0: Your Excellency, Kerala is one of the southernmost states in India. Can you tell us what first drew your attention, your attraction, to travel to the north, especially to the far-flung north?
1: In Kerala, when I was young and a young student, there were many young men going to the outside dioceses of India in order to be missionaries. And when I was studying in the high school, I saw an advertisement that there is a new diocese called Thura, and they would require young students to join them. At the time, the apostolic administrator of Thura was a servant of God, Orestes Marengo, of happy memory, an Italian bishop. I wrote a letter to him with a recommendation of a few of our priests, and immediately replied, "Most welcome." And then he made the travel arrangements, and I was happy to be in the Diocese of Thura. That is how I ended up in the Diocese of Thura. I had no idea what was this diocese and what was the people about. I didn't know anything about the diocese.
0: What was the reaction of your family? Their 16-year-old son writes a letter and suddenly is off, packed his bags and headed north.
1: We were two sons, two brothers in the family. And as our custom, the elder son is supposed to look after the parents. So when I told them that I want to go to the seminary, they said, "No, you are supposed to look after the family first. If at all it is needed, the younger son would go." So my brother was at the time studying in the high school. I had already finished my matriculation at the secondary school. So this was a surprise for them. But at the same time, my parents were very religious, and my mother especially had a desire that one of the sons would become a priest. In fact, I remember she attended an ordination, priestly ordination, and came back home. And she happened to say, "I would have been very happy if one of my sons were to be a priest." So that had touched my heart. So they allowed me to go, and I did go.
0: The territory is home, at least at that time, was home to unknown tribal groups that you had no knowledge of. Were you not afraid of going into this completely new environment with imaginations of tribal populations and how they might be living completely foreign to your own context?
1: I was afraid, but we had some companions traveling together, and the travel was very long. I remember it was the 23rd of June, 1976. It was 6 days of journey in the train.
0: By train.
1: By train from Trichur in Kerala to Guwahati in Assam. So we had to change the trains into different parts of the country, in Chennai, in Calcutta, in Bangalore. So all this changing of trains sometimes took 5 hours, 6 hours. So altogether, it was a very long journey. Added to that, we didn't know about the people and what would be their reaction. And we had not, those days, there are no Google searches. We could

0: didn't find out what would be the
1: waiting
0: background
1: for
0: of the
1: you.
0: people.
1: Yes.
0: It was a leap into something which is not known. But we were told by those called us that you are not alone. There will be few of us together.
1: What was the greatest challenge when you arrived?
0: We arrived first into the minor seminary, and the seminary was very large. There were, I think, around 200 students were there. And these students were studying in the secondary school and also the higher secondary school. And then those who have finished the secondary school. So it was all put into together. You had very young students and also people like me who came from the south. So it was not easy to adjust to so many companions and also the living conditions. Shillong was very cold, very, very cold. And food habits were completely different from what we used to have in the south. We had to adjust ourselves to new type of food, and it was really very, very tough, very tough.
1: What about the language? Have you learned, I mean, in the meantime, you've learned, how many languages or tribal languages would you, or dialects would you speak?
0: At the time in the seminary, we always used English. Then we learned Latin. Then when we go out to the people in the ministry, we learned Khasi by talking to the people. And my own diocese for which I was supposed to be studying, the language was Garo. So I took a special interest to learn that Garo language. So these languages we learned already when we were in the seminary itself. So it was a help later on when we went into the field.
1: As you mentioned, the state of Meghalaya houses a number of different ethnic communities, for example, Garo, Khasi, Jaintias, and smaller groups such as Koch, Boy, Achiks, and Labangs, just to name a few. How did you meet these people? Were they welcoming to you when you came as a missionary to speak to them about the gospel?
0: The people were very, very receptive, very receptive. In fact, they longed to meet the priest or seminarians to come to their villages. When we reached the villages, they welcomed us with the drums and dances. Some used to go for hunting, and they used to bring some wild animal, whatever they would get, or cocks, jungle cocks. And they used to cook a good meal for us. They used to be very, very happy. And even if we couldn't speak the language perfectly, they would always encourage us. And they never put us down. They never belittled us. So we were always accepted. And we were always welcomed. And this was a very good motive and imperative for us to continue.
1: What would have been your first missionary activities? For example, they would have sent you into the bush, basically, two by two? Or how did this practically work out?
0: See, we had the training period during which holiday times, the winter holidays of 2 months or so, we were sent to different parishes. And there we were under the direction of the parish priest, who used to send us sometime to the villages, sometimes to look after the hostel children, teach in the school, or very often they took us with them to the villages. So we had first-hand experience by visiting the villages, visiting families, and dealing with people. The real mission work started after our ordination, but we were already prepared right through the times of formation by having contact with people and improving our language.
1: What surprised you about these people?
0: What I really appreciated with these people was their simplicity and their openness and to believe and to have that eagerness to know about God. So in my early years as a priest, I had nothing. I used to take a book, picture a book, and I used to sit around the fire, show the pictures to them and explain the Bible stories, and they used to be interested. They used to sit sometimes the whole night.
1: How many would you say you have baptized in your career, being now since 1976? Because I understand in some areas there have been even mass baptisms, that is many, many, many coming at once and saying, was this also the case that you encountered?
0: Yeah, I became a priest in 1987, and soon after I was sent to a parish.

0: There, my work was to visit the villages. So I spent 1 month there. And in 1 month's time, I visited village to village. And the pattern of activities was the same. We go to a village, we visit the families, we spend the night. And during the night, we talk to people. And those days, many in the village didn't know about Jesus Christ. So we explained about that Jesus Christ is the Savior. And we tried to connect it with their animistic beliefs. They were afraid of the evil spirit and the spirits of the different deities, which would destroy their cultivations, their
1: Their crops.
0: crops, and they would bring sickness. So it was easy to present Jesus Christ as the Savior, crucified for the salvation of men or humankind. And they were always having the fear of the evil spirit and what would happen to them after death. So presenting the message of Jesus Christ was very much understandable to them. And
1: And almost a relief,
0: as a relief.
1: in a sense that if they know there was one Holy Spirit that was powerful than all the evil spirits and the spirits in the woods.
0: Exactly. In fact, they did not want to be afraid of anything. You see, early times, the Garos used to kill a monkey and crucify that monkey at the entrance of the village. This monkey was supposed to ward off all evil spirits from entering into that village, and especially during the time of illness. The presence of Jesus Christ on the cross was very easy to see. Jesus Christ, a savior of mankind,
1: They had this
0: and such
1: relationship.
0: that it was very easily connected, very easily connected. And then they need to, you don't need to be afraid anymore of the evil spirit because you have a spirit who is really strong, God, all powerful, creator of the world. So they would accept it, and they would have come in big numbers because they don't make decisions alone. They make decisions
1: As a community.
0: by family or group or as a village. So the early times, we had many baptisms, and but they were animists, so it was easy to present the gospel to them.
1: A big challenge remains, and I suppose you experienced this. It's a very mountainous region, and the villages are often isolated. And today, I understand through my reading that it's still difficult for a priest to arrive more than perhaps twice a year to a given village, simply because of the isolation of the communities, and secondly, because of the lack of priests. How do you handle this? How do you overcome this challenge?
0: Very true, because early times when I was an assistant parish priest, I had 173 villages. And each of my journeys used to take 10 to 15 days
1: Walking.
0: walking. So from one village, we spend the night, celebrate the Mass, give the sacraments, proceed walking into the next village, then to the next village. So this was the modus operandi, walking and walking. Now the roads are better, but still the number of villages are very, very many. Under we have parishes with 25,000 Catholics, 15,000 Catholics, but churchgoers who are still faithful to the church, and so they need to be taken care of. So the sacraments have to be given to them, and the method used by the priests and the religious and the catechists is the same. They in group, one after the other, they visit the villages.
1: I was going to ask you about the catechist. This would be, I suppose, a strategy as well to in a village to encourage a young person to take on a responsibility and lead at least the community while the priest is not there. How does this work?
0: It's working very well because the catechists are the first teachers of the faith in the village. And in every village, there is a catechist. And there is a head catechist for the whole parish. So the catechists are constantly looking after the faithful, much more than the priests and the religious. In fact, they have reached before us, before the priests and the religious, into the villages. And not only the catechists, the different groups of men and women. For example, the men, their association of St. Joseph's Sodality, they go in groups and then visit villages. They pray with the people, they instruct.

0: The same thing is done with the youth. The youth attracts the youth. They go with their musical instruments, they are singing. So they are also missionaries. Everyone is a missionary.
1: Have you ever encountered rejection? That is, we don't want to know about you, we don't want to hear about you, leave us alone. Have you, or is this something that the people themselves, it's not customary to refuse hospitality or to reject?
0: It was not because of, I don't think, because of me as a person or as a priest. It was not so easy for them to give up their old beliefs and then to accept something new. That was a fear also for them, whether are they doing the right thing, whether they need to change their beliefs, because believing in Jesus Christ would mean many things. Living up a life of a sin, giving up a life of a sin. They were using alcohol, they used to have rice beer, whether that could be continued. The house in which they lived in, they always believed that this house was also the dwelling place of the pagan spirits, and therefore
1: you would have to
0: whether they should demolish the house and make a new house. So all these worries were there. For this reason, sometimes they were reluctant, but not because they were against me as a person or against the missionary.
1: But the consequences of a decision.
0: Oh.
1: Is there syncretism? Do you still find, for example, that there's a mix of the traditional animist together with the Catholicism?
0: There are certain beliefs, certain practices which are continuing. And we are trying to catechize and educate our people. But some of these, we do not know whether they are really, really bad or not. Because these are cultural events, cultural beliefs. For example, when death takes place, the Garo traditional belief was that the soul has to travel. And the soul travels to a place called the Balpakram, that is the abode of the spirits. And in this journey, the soul has to be accompanied with animals. So they used to slaughter animals, and they used to have a big feast. So for us missionaries, we found it a little strange. When somebody dies, you should be sad and crying and weeping for the departed soul, but instead you are having a feast. But this is something connected with their cultural belief. So these kind of things are continuing in certain parts. And provided they believe in the resurrection of life, resurrection from the dead, life after death, some of these practices in itself, they are not evil. They are not bad. Yes. But it is a continuation of their
1: culture. Yes.
0: And we have another thing with regard to marriage. They used to marry first cousins because it is a matrilineal society. So the
1: mother is
0: inheritance there. Is going from mother to the daughter. And so when a husband dies, the daughter is given to somebody else. So always they take from the same clan so that the property do not go to the other. So close relations are getting married. So it is not something that is encouraged within the church, first cousin marriages. But there could be also scientifically certain issues which is affecting
1: genetic
0: the health of the children. So this is what we are trying
1: to educate
0: and to make them aware of it.
1: Your Excellency, you received a call from the nuncio, Pope Francis, called you to be the auxiliary bishop of Tura. What was your reaction when you got the call to be the new auxiliary bishop?
0: Frankly speaking, I was shocked and surprised, because I am a missionary who came, from the south, and the Garo community, we have 350,000 or 60,000 Catholics, and among them there are many priests. So it was my desire that one of the local priests would be appointed as an auxiliary or as a bishop. So I didn't expect, and it was also my desire that the local clergy should take up. In fact, my bishop is already a bishop of Garo tribe. So when the nuncio said, I tried to tell him this.
1: To argue.
0: To tell him.
1: Yes.
0: That.

0: Yes.
1: And so then, under obedience, I was asked to take it up. But I had my own experience in the seminary as rector and as financial administrator and helping in the curia and so on. So the work as such, I was not afraid. But the call was, or this nomination was a surprise and shock for me.
0: Your Episcopal motto is "Become all things to all people." Why did you choose this particular motto?
1: I've taken it from St. Paul because as a missionary who hails from the south and as one who is working among the tribals in the northeast, I need to adjust myself, I need to adapt myself as much as possible to the lifestyle, the food habits, and the way of life of the people. And therefore, it is not imposing my way of life on them, but adapting myself to the situation of the diocese, of the people with whom I am in contact. So it is for this reason that I said I should choose this motto.
0: In November of 2024, you led an Eucharistic procession in what was described in the media as a sea of humanity. Thousands of Catholic tribals from across the Garo Hills who marched alongside the Holy Eucharist, singing hymns and praying for peace. This must have been a very impressive moment for you as a bishop now, and also looking back on your life. I imagine the young 16-year-old boy who left his home to go and to be a part of, to be a witness of the joy of faith that you had been a part of bringing to this area.
1: It was a celebration of the Golden Jubilee of the diocese. So the Emeritus Bishop, late Bishop George Mamaleshiri was present. My own Bishop, Andrew Marak, was there. I was there. The bishops of the region were there. And we had a beautiful celebration of the Jubilee. We planned for 30,000 or 40,000 people, but probably 80,000 or 100,000 people gathered for the Jubilee. There was no place. The entire compound was full. Many could not even reach the venue. They were all on the road and so disappointed. And the procession, Eucharistic procession too, was a great testimony of faith. So all of us had tears of joy in our eyes because this was a diocese which had only 36,000 people in 1976. In 2024, it is already having 300,000 plus 360,000 people. And with many vocations, religious and priests. And therefore, Emeritus Bishop, all the old missionaries and all of us who had been there, we had the tears of joy. And we thank God for it.
0: Your Excellency, what do you need? The parish is growing, the diocese is growing, as you've mentioned. Where do you see the challenges and where do you see the needs of the church going forward?
1: The diocese is still large and the distance from one parish to another is still very, very long, sometimes 40 kilometers, sometimes 50 kilometers. And if we have priests and if we have resources, we can open more parishes, which would mean building of churches, building of presbyteries, convents, hostels, schools, then doing social developmental programs. We have already one hospital. We could have more dispensaries. The living standard of the people is very low. They are still poor. We need to bring up their economic standard of life. There need to be more schools. So for all these things, we need resources. And the people are generous in their own way. They give some rice, they will give vegetables, they have offertory during the mass, they come in long line, whatever they have, they are ready to give. But then they are poor, and therefore they are not able to substantially give for constructions of infrastructure and developmental schemes. For that, we are still dependent on outside help, like Church in Need and other agencies. They have been always with us, and because of their help, we have been able to do so much. We are grateful to them, and in the near future too, we need this support until the church will become self-sufficient one day. In the villages too,

0: Now they have thatched chapels where they gather, because the distance from one village to the parish headquarters is sometimes, you know, 10 kilometers, 15 kilometers. And therefore, if we have resources, we can make at least a permanent structure of chapels and so on. And in this way, we'll be able to keep their faith strong in the villages. Yeah.
1: Yes.
0: And above all, we need prayers, we need support, because the missionaries are working very hard. Some have difficulties of health, and because of very hard work, physical tiredness, and so all these things need a lot of energy, and God has to be with us. Unless God gives us the strength, we cannot go ahead.
1: Yes. Well, God has been with you, I think, all of these years.
0: He has been very, very, very benevolent and generous with me. He blessed me more than what I really deserve. And the people of Garo Hills gave me much more than what I have given to them, you know. So it has been always a joy for me to work with them. I have been also outside my diocese. I did my studies in Rome, and I have been to different parts of the world. But I would not exchange any place for my diocese.
1: Your Excellency, thank you so much for having been with us today in our program.
0: It's my pleasure. All the very best, and God bless you and your team.
1: Thank you, ladies and gentlemen, for having been with us today in our program, Where God Weeps. And if you'd like to know more about the situation of Catholics in the Garo Hills, in the northeast, in Meghalaya of India, I ask you to look at the contact information at the end of this program. And we look forward to seeing you next week. Take care.

0: Today on EWTN Pro-Life Weekly, pro-lifers in New Jersey are pushing back against the law that could target peaceful protests outside abortion clinics. Plus, the president announces his pick to lead the FDA. Why pro-lifers are expressing optimism today at 10:30 a.m.
1: The Catholic University of America is opening its academic year. In honor of this event, EWTN takes you to Washington, D.C. for a liturgical celebration to invoke the guidance of the Holy Spirit upon the students, faculty, and staff of the only national university of the Catholic Church in America. From the Basilica of the National Shrine of the Immaculate Conception, the Catholic University of America's Mass of the Holy Spirit.
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0: expressed his deep sorrow over the devastating flood in Nepal. No doubt we'll hear the Holy Father's continued assurances of his prayers. On Wednesday, that is the 26th, Pope Leo sent concrete financial support in coordination with the Apostolic Nunciature of Nepal to meet the most urgent needs of the population there affected by the disaster. The contribution will help Caritas Nepal, which operates under the direction of the Apostolic Vicariate. They have activities already underway. They began in the first hours after the flood, providing immediate assistance of food, basic necessities, and shelter. Here we have His Holiness Pope Leo arriving now.
1: Cari fratelli e sorelle, buongiorno e buona

0: Dominica.
1: Dear brothers and sisters, hello and happy Sunday.
0: Oggi il Vangelo ci parla di Gesù che svela ai discepoli il mistero della sua Pasqua imminente. Il Messia, dice, dovrà andare a Gerusalemme.
1: Today's Gospel tells us how Jesus reveals to his disciples the mystery of the impending passion. The Messiah, he says, must go to Jerusalem and undergo great suffering at the hands of the elders and chief priests and scribes, and be killed, and on the third day be raised. What he says is a far cry from their expectations of a triumphant and powerful Messiah, with whose help they will defeat and trample their enemies. Already, during the time they had spent with him, they had been amazed by so many of his deeds and words. Yet this latest message truly goes beyond all expectations. In particular, Peter expresses his disagreement and rebukes Jesus, saying to him, "God forbid it, Lord. This must never happen to you." Shortly before, Peter had recognized in him the Messiah, the Son of the living God. Now, however, surprised and perhaps disappointed by what he hears, he rebukes him, which stands in contrast to the beautiful profession of faith he had just made. He seems to be saying, "Yes, I believe you are the Messiah, but this is not how the world is saved." His is an outburst of zeal, certainly motivated by sincere love, and yet it gives us something to consider. For us too, it is not always easy to understand and accept God's ways, especially when they are very far from our own. Then the temptation arises, against all the reasoning of faith, to think that the Lord is the one who is wrong, or, worse still, that he is not listening to us or is not concerned about us. Faced with this uncertainty, Peter, even in his impulsiveness, teaches us two important things. The first is, even in such moments, never to cease our dialogue with the Lord. Instead, we are confidently to tell him our difficulty in understanding what he is asking of us. The second is never to judge God's work, but rather humbly and prayerfully to listen to what he is revealing to us through his actions, even when they do not meet our expectations. The greatness of the first of the apostles is also evident in this. Jesus replies, "Get behind me, Satan," and explains to him and the other disciples that to follow in his footsteps, they must take themselves, take up their crosses, and follow him. Peter will do just that. After listening to him, he will accept the challenge and remain faithful to the words of Christ, whom he has recognized as his Redeemer for the rest of his life, even until martyrdom. Let us therefore ask the Lord that we too, in our life of faith and in our prayer, may have the same sincerity as Peter, humbly telling Jesus what we truly feel, even when our hearts are confused. At the same time, may we cultivate Peter's own docility in accepting what Jesus asks of us, beyond our expectations. May Mary help us, for she was obedient to God's plans, even at the foot of the cross of her Son.
0: Angelus Domini, nunciavit Mariae. 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
0: Amen.

0: Having concluded his prayer, we have a few reflections from the Holy Father.
1: Giungono notizie drammatiche del grave massacro perpetrato a Kinshasa.
0: He shares his prayer intentions following the grand and severe massacre in Haiti.
1: Mentre altre sono sequestrate. Esprimo la mia vicinanza orante alle vittime.
0: The Holy Father is expressing his closeness to the victims and to their families of this massacre in Haiti, encouraging us to join him in praying for the victims.
1: Affinché si impegnino concretamente per garantire la sicurezza della popolazione e porre fine a ogni forma di violenza.
0: The Holy Father is calling for an end to all forms of violence. He is calling to mind also the terrible flood in Nepal and Tibet. He is sharing his prayers for those who are drowned and lost, those who have died in the flooding, and for their families. He's praying also for those who are continuing to aid the population in their relief efforts. He's praying as well for peace. Remembering the memorial of St. Augustine, which we celebrated in these recent days.
1: Possano aumentare nel mondo quanti con coraggio spezzano e distribuiscono il pane della pace, superando le divisioni, promuovendo la giustizia.
0: He's encouraging all of those to hand on this peace and to continue to work for justice for all.
1: On Tuesday, we celebrate the World Day of Prayer for the Care of Creation. This marks the beginning of the season of creation, observed by Christians of various denominations, whose theme this year is living water. As I recalled in the message for this day, caring for our common home calls for a conversion of heart, so that what has been used to bring about destruction may instead be directed toward life. I invite everyone to join in prayer and action that we may become channels of the living water of God's peace, refreshing our wounded world. Saluto tutti voi, fedeli di Castel Gandolfo e pellegrini di vari paesi.
0: I greet you all, various pilgrims from Castel Gandolfo.

0: In particolare, do il benvenuto ai partecipanti alla manifestazione benefica Run to Rome.
1: In particular, the participants of the Run to Rome. A joyful crowd in the square. To young people. Those who have participated in the Walk for Life.
0: Scusate, al gruppo dei devoti della Madonna dei Miracoli di Corbetta e ai motociclisti presenti per il loro tradizionale incontro annuale.
1: To the Marian group from Corbetta.
0: Ringrazio le forze dell'ordine e quanti hanno contribuito al mio soggiorno estivo qui a Castel Gandolfo.
1: And thank you for his days of rest this summer at Castel Gandolfo, to all those who helped with the various encounters with pilgrims, especially those providing security assistance. And he's greeting the pilgrims who are following the Angelus today in the Piazza of St. Peter. And a blessed Sunday to all. The Holy Father's descending now to greet various pilgrims. He's here greeting a bishop of the church, and we're seeing that, you know, again, the joy that has followed Pope Leo. He seems to have a particular closeness to Castel Gandolfo, where he's returned various times this summer, and we saw that joy of pilgrims who have been able to be there to visit him today in the square. He's greeting those who have attended today's Angelus, so shaking hands and offering words of encouragement and greetings. The Holy Father now is getting in a cart to visit the pilgrims in the piazza. We're seeing him continue his greetings. Yesterday's event, the beautiful Marian procession, included the Holy Father's prayers, especially for children wounded by war, as well as for the elderly, the sick, families, young people, for those who suffer from loneliness. Where hatred grows, teach us forgiveness. Where fear prevails, restore hope, the Holy Father prayed. Again, yesterday, the Holy Father crossed the lake adjacent to Castel Gandolfo aboard the Falco, accompanied by young people in canoes, boats, and other vessels. On the shore, pilgrims, local officials, and families welcomed him in a quiet and prayerful atmosphere. As evening fell over Lake Abano, the celebration continued with a renewed appeal for peace and an invitation to look for Mary as the one who always leads the faithful to Christ. We continue to hear that call for peace in the Holy Father's remarks following today's Angelus address and prayer. The Holy Father remembered, of course, the victims of the tragic flooding in Nepal, as well as called for prayers for those who are continuing to aid and provide the first responses to the victims. He asked us to pray for the victims of the massacre in Haiti, as well as continuing to urge peace, citing a beautiful quote from St. Augustine. And he points ahead to what will be this week's celebration of the World Day of Prayer for the Care of Creation, an ecumenical day which marks the Christian obligation to be good stewards of all that has been given to us. Continuing to see

0: The Holy Father greet pilgrims gathered in Liberty Square at Castel Gandolfo. People rejoicing, waving, smiling as they get their opportunity to greet the Holy Father. He's pausing now, greeting a young baby, a beautiful moment of prayer. The Holy Father just signed the child's forehead. And lots of young people and children reaching out, getting high fives and waves from the Holy Father as he passes through the square. Cheers have begun to be recited. The Holy Father pausing, taking some time to greet a group of sisters here. As he makes his way back to Castel Gandolfo. The signs of today's heat are all around. Many pilgrims wearing hats and sunglasses, enjoying these last summer days. Two young brothers reaching out for handshakes, a crowd of children now, among the last of the Holy Father's greeting as he makes his way back to Castel Gandolfo. Holy Father stopping to make a few final greetings. The beauty of this place cannot be underscored. Castel Gandolfo, the small town nestled in the hills outside of Rome, famously home to the Pope's summer residence. Pope Leo has taken ample advantage of respite, returning often there on Tuesdays for his day of rest, but for several events this summer, including yesterday's beautiful procession. The Holy Father making his final wave, his last greetings to the crowd. As Pope Leo takes his leave, this ends the live broadcast of the recitation of the Noonday Angelus with Pope Leo in Liberty Square at Castel Gandolfo on today, the 22nd Sunday of Ordinary Time. Please visit the Vatican News web portal, Facebook, Instagram, Twitter, other YouTube accounts for coverage of today's Angelus, other Vatican and world news. On behalf of Vatican Media, I would like to thank our in-studio producers and technicians, and all our media partners who have made this broadcast possible. A special thanks to all of you for joining us for this moment of prayer this Sunday with Pope Leo. A blessed Sunday to you all. Laudetur Jesus Christus.
1: Lord Jesus Christ, Shepherd of souls, who called the apostles to be fishers of men, raise up new apostles in your holy church. Teach them that to serve you is to reign, to possess you is to possess all things. Kindle in the hearts of our people the fire of zeal for souls. Make them eager to spread your kingdom upon earth. Grant them courage to follow you who are the way, the truth, and the life, who lives and reigns forever and ever. Amen.
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3: Bye now. 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

Hi, I'm Joelle Marin, and today on Faith Matters, I'm going to be talking about identity in Christ, especially at a time in the world where I feel like there is a spiritual amnesia. We have forgotten who we are and why we're here, and that God actually loves us and has a purpose for us. I know a little bit about that because as an actress and model, for so many years, I was caught up in the world, and I was trying to be everything that the world told me I was supposed to be, or what would be beautiful, or what would be successful, or what was going to make me happy, and truly nothing satisfied. You know, and it doesn't happen to us overnight. It's just like these little chips against our identity, a little bit here, a little bit there, a label here, a label there. And it gets to the point where you just don't feel like you're enough. But we have to remember that we are enough because we're made in the image of God, and God is enough, and He loves us, and our identity is in Him. You know, I also think about the resurrection, how Jesus was a wounded healer, and that when he came back after the resurrection, he still had his wounds and showed them, but his light and his love was shining through. So no matter what has happened to us, once we place our identity in Christ, we can bring his light and love out into a world that so desperately needs healing. God bless.

There are things that we do that we feel that this would never have happened in our lives. Sometimes there are husbands who commit adultery. Sometimes there are wives who commit acts of sins that are close to adultery or adultery itself. And we say, God, I can't believe he did this to me. God, I can't believe that she did this to me. But we forgive each other. That's when we come to understand that we must love even our enemies. Do good to those who hate you. We don't speak to each other for a while. And we feel we can never, ever forgive because he loved another woman or she loved another man. But brothers and sisters, sin and forgiveness is what Christ makes very, very clear is the great purpose of his life. You have sinned, I forgive you. I did not commit the sins that I have been crucified for, but I accept it. I will absorb it. I am the one who did wrong. And forgive them, Father, for they know not what they do. When we see that Christ never ever says there is zero tolerance, there I will not forgive any of these wrongs, that's not so. That's not so. He never does that. He says, forgive one another. Father, forgive them. They know not what they do. We tried our best in life, brothers and sisters. But try your best. Go after it, brothers and sisters. To be a saint, to be a holy man and holy woman. Never ever say that I cannot be a saint. Tell your children, despite all their weaknesses and sins, forgive one another, love each other, love your enemies, do good to those who hate you. When, for instance, your children, some will eat more than the others, some would prefer more meat rather than vegetables, and you humbly acknowledge that. That's my tendency, that's my weakness, gluttony. Or when I prefer to be the center of attention. Forgive, Lord, forgive my sins, no matter what happens.

promise. Do not ever say that I cannot be forgiven. Do not say that God cannot love me. Remember, brothers and sisters, we all are sinners. And it is not just the

0: Yes.
1: I promise, Lord, I will not do it again. Though we know so much that we often fall, and with this very same sin over and over. That's what makes you a saint, that you never give up. As a matter of fact, you learn to laugh at yourself. Oh, wow, am I ever a sinner? Admit that and turn to the Lord. God bless you, brothers and sisters. Keep on going. Never stop. This we ask in Christ our Lord. Amen. In the name of the Father, and of the Son, and of the Holy Spirit. Amen.

who needs religion anymore? Today, for the first time in history, the religious debate has shifted from which God should we worship to why bother worshiping anything? On one hand, you have people who are spiritual but not religious. People who are aware that we probably have a soul and that all this probably came from somewhere, but who don't feel any obligation to act on that probably. For the record, Satan was spiritual but not religious. Spiritual but not religious folks often substitute the universe for God, though they attribute personal characteristics like the ability to know and bless to this universe of theirs. On the other hand, there's a new movement of religious but not spiritual people. They appropriate some of the stuff of religion without God. Harvard recently hired an atheist chaplain. Disturbingly, all the other chaplains at Harvard voted him to be president of the Harvard chaplains. And he wrote a book called Good Without God. But the question is, are we? Gen Z is the least religious, least believing generation in history. Studies also show they're the most depressed, self-loathing, anxiety-ridden generation on Earth. 2016, the first year Gen Z entered college, is also the first time that over 50% of incoming freshmen self-reported that they felt below average in mental health. While there might be many reasons for that struggle with mental health, including someone's basic biology, when we're talking about over half, something else is going wrong. The stuff of faith unlocks answers to our fundamental questions about meaning, purpose, and what happens when we die. Look, we can tell kids who think there's no answer to those questions, or who think that they're cosmic accidents, to spread positivity, believe in yourself, you can accomplish anything, until we're blue in the face. But they'll still be left with that gnawing question, why? Why anything? So who needs religion anymore? Call me old-fashioned, but apparently everybody does.

0: For as the body, apart from the spirit, is dead, so faith, apart from works, is dead. James chapter 2, verse 26.
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I'm Father Mitch Pakwa, and I'm here in the Kingdom of Jordan at a place called Deir Allah. This name means the house of God or even the monastery of God. And most of the time people, when asked about it locally, will say, why would you want to go to Deir Allah? What's there? But the interesting thing to me for this town is where I'm standing now. This is the ancient tell of Deir Allah. And a tell, as you can see, is a hill. But it's a hill in the middle of a very flat plain. Off behind me are mountains and lots of hills. How did this hill all of a sudden stand up in the middle of this flat plain in the Jordan Valley? It's very simple. This is the site of an ancient city. And it's a series of cities, one town.

mound built up on top of another. That's what makes a tell. And that's why it stands so artificially in the middle of this very beautiful and fertile plain of the Jordan River, here on the side of the Jordan that belongs to the Heshemite kingdom. Just as an example of how any visitor can indicate where a tell is, just look off over beyond me and you can see a mound in the distance. It's a mound right in the middle of this big flat plain. There are a number of these tells. That's one here, Tel Der Allah is another. There's another still a little bit farther to the south of us. A number of these ancient towns flourished here. And that's how we can tell where the towns were.

You can see in the background the natural hills that are forming this valley. And those hills go up to the main plateau of the Kingdom of Jordan. And I'm still on top of the tell of Deir Allah, and this tell is artificial. Now, how did this occur? Well, I'm standing in an area where there used to be a lot of houses. And one of the problems, though in another sense, it's the very nature of the situation that occurs here in the Jordan Valley, is that there are a lot of earthquakes. And these earthquakes formed the Jordan Valley. The valley goes all the way up in the north to Mount Hermon. And it's a large fault in the earth that goes all the way south through the Gulf of Aqaba, and then down through the Red Sea, over to Kenya, and into the Olduvai Gorge in Kenya. It's an enormous fault that makes for earthquakes. And when you make houses out of mud brick, some of which you can see examples of over on the side, I'll show in a little bit, these mud bricks, of course, collapse. And after the mud bricks collapse, people come back to rebuild their city. Now, a couple things occur as a result. One of them is the city gets higher and higher and higher over the millennia. This particular city, Tell Deir Dalla, is something that began way back. I think there's some parts of it that go back to Neolithic times, while others are mostly in the Bronze and the Iron Age. And so it kept building up over millennia. Remember, the Neolithic period in this area goes all the way back to 9000 BC. So there's very ancient finds here, and then the finds keep building up. And this is an area inside the city where the houses used to be. And if you see a little bit that there are different layers right behind me, that there are different colors of the soil. Each different color indicates a different level of this ancient tell. And even down on the bottom, you can see a few bricks, but you know, you don't see a whole lot here. They'd have to dig a lot more into the tell to be able to indicate all the different levels. One of the problems, though, of course, is that when you dig into a tell, you also destroy it. So archaeologists have to be very judicious about how much they'll dig into the tell and how much they will leave behind so that future archaeologists can come here, perhaps even with better tools and better skills than the earlier archaeologists had. But that's how archaeology works in part in this area. Now let me show you a couple other things here as well. One element of archaeological

biblical work is making a map of the tell where the archaeologists are doing their dig. They typically make a grid, and they will number the grid and letter it so that each number surface will have a letter of the alphabet to mark it off as section A, B, C, D, and so on. And then, quite commonly, they'll use Roman numerals to indicate as they go down each level to which they go down. So the top level is Roman numeral 1, then Roman numeral 2 is below that. And sometimes they'll have 2A and 2B and 2C, depending on whether or not each different level represents a different period of history. So this kind of mapping is done by careful archaeologists who are not just looking for great big items of interest. They look to see what life was like in ordinary parts of the city, and they do this by digging into the tell in different areas to see what level of history each part of the city belongs to, how many people approximately lived there in that period of time, and what kind of life did they have. These are some of the things that archaeologists look for. But the question still remains, how can you tell the age of each level? It's not so hard. Pottery. Pottery is something that outlasts the seasons. And pottery has specific styles over the centuries. And modern archaeologists have become so familiar with the pottery of the region that they can take a look at pottery and read it the way most of us would read the alphabet. Let me give some examples. Right here on the surface, I haven't prepared anything at all, just squatted down over here next to the surface. You see a piece of pottery here from one period, and you'll see some other pieces of pottery, and there'll be a variety of them throughout the area here. Just anywhere you squat down on this tell. One of the things is that the ancients loved having children. But when you have children, you always have broken pottery, right? Nothing's changed over the millennia. And so this pottery is left behind. When it rains, some of this is revealed, and some of it from various periods of history are revealed. So what archaeologists do when they begin to investigate a tell is they'll look at a surface survey. They'll walk around the surface and they'll read the different ages of the pottery that they find, little fragments like this. Now, I'm not an expert in pottery typology. I have a better sense of what the age of a piece is when I see the whole thing, not just little sherds like this. But when good archaeologists examine this stuff, they can tell just from the thickness and the style of the pottery basically what age it is. And they try to decide whether or not this is a place worth investigating. Obviously, after a surface survey here, they decided this place, Tell Deir Allah, was worth investigating. So they did. And in fact, their research into this area gave a very, very interesting result, which I'll tell you about in a second. One of the reasons that I'm so interested in Tell Deir Allah is because of one of the discoveries at this mound. Archaeologists found a stele, which is a stone shaped like our traditional gravestones. And this stele was covered with white plaster, and it had red writing in Aramaic on it. And this is a very ancient form of Aramaic from the Iron Age. And this told a story about the prophet Balaam ben Baor, that is, Balaam, the son of Beor. This is the same Balaam that we know from the Bible. He was a prophet that came from up north of here, from along the Euphrates River, which is over in Syria. And he was obviously a very well-known prophet, known not only to the king of Midian, who hired him to

0: come down to curse Israel, but also known to the local people here at the ancient city of Deir Allah. And in this inscription, it speaks of some of his work as a prophet. From their perspective, they don't mention what he did in the time of the Bible, but they at least mention him. And a couple things that I'd want to mention about this Balaam is that he is used three times as an example in the New Testament. One of them, of course, is in 2 Peter chapter 2, verse 15, where it warns against having Balaam as an example, that he is someone who shows what happens when you wander away from the ways of God, the upright ways, and that you follow in the road of Balaam, the son of Beor, who sought and who loved a reward of unrighteousness. And this is one of the things that's also repeated in Jude, verse 11. We don't want to seek a reward for doing something that is wrong. Balaam had been summoned by the king of Midian to go down this valley all the way to its end, to where the people of Israel were encamped, and to speak a curse against them so that the king of Midian, who lived just farther south in Kerak, would be able to defeat them in battle. But Balaam was not permitted by God to do this kind of curse. Israel had been blessed by God, and so he was unable to explain the curse and put it out there before them, and in that way hurt Israel. The other text in the New Testament which speaks of Balaam is in the book of Revelation, chapter 2, beginning with verse 14. Let's see what it says. In verse 14, "But I have a few things against you, because you have there those who accept the teaching of Balaam." Now this is the Balaam whose name was mentioned here. "He taught to Balak to throw a scandal," that is, some way of falling, "before the children of Israel, to eat the food of idols, and to commit sexual immorality. Thus you have, and that you have ones who hold on to the teachings of the Nicolaitans." Now the Nicolaitans were a group that followed what we think was the deacon Nicholas, so the name Nicolaitans. And this group was identified by the early fathers of the church as a sect that claimed to be Christian, but committed lots of sexual immorality. So here, the Lord, in speaking to John, says, don't follow those groups who allow sexual immorality, because they are following the teaching of Balaam. And back in Numbers 31 is when we see this teaching in which he tricks some of the Israelites into pagan worship, which not only offered sacrifices to idols, and that's forbidden to us, absolutely, but they also committed sexual sin because those gods were gods of fertility. And in our own time, we have had way too many Christian teachers who follow the teaching of Balaam. They tell people that it's okay to commit sexual immorality, that God doesn't worry about that so long as you love the person you're with. This is something contrary to the teaching of the scripture, because God wants us to show complete respect for the whole person, including sexuality. This is a gift from God, and it is not something to be used for sin. As Balaam taught, as the Nicolaitans taught, and unfortunately as even some modern Christians teach. Let us not go along with the world. Instead, we must follow the ways of Jesus Christ, His love, and His purity, and His chastity. One of the honors that we have is to be able to meet one of the archaeologists who works as part of a team that is studying Tell Deir Allah. So first of all, would you give us your name?
1: Yeah, Gerrit van der Kooi is my name.
0: Uh-huh. Where are you from originally?
1: From Holland, Leiden uh-huh. University.
0: Yes. And who is sponsoring this dig at the Tell?
1: Yeah, that's

0: Sponsored by the Leiden University. It's also a training site. That means the university has a lot of benefit from it, apart from research. But it's a joint project together with Yarmouk University and the Department of Antiquities, Yarmouk University in Erbit, Jordan.
1: What are the periods of occupation of the site? When did people first come here to live?
0: Well, they started to live here already with a great settlement, a big one, around 1700 BC. That means the end of the Middle Bronze Age.
1: Yeah, so toward the end of the Middle Bronze Age, and in terms of biblical history, this would be the time of, say, you know, what roughly would be in Genesis, the time of Joseph, his brothers, in that period of the tribes just getting formed in Israel.
0: That's right. Yeah.
1: And so, folks settled here, and how long did the settlement last?
0: Well, it was destroyed after 1.5 centuries, and then it was rebuilt again, but probably different groups of people. In any case, the architecture is quite different, and that means the beginning of the Late Bronze Age. And at that time, they also built quite a remarkable sanctuary, which was found already in the 1960s. The Egyptians had quite an impact on what was going on here, but I think their main impact had to do with trade. So not so much destruction, but rather trade and the local population here in the cities, the city-states. There were a bundle of city-states, both in the Cisjordanian and Transjordanian region. They had those strong connections with Egypt continuously till the middle of the 12th century.
1: And I think just for folks to understand that when we talk about city-states, each city was its own little country, in effect.
0: Yeah,
1: it had
0: right.
1: its own ruler,
0: yeah.
1: its own king.
0: That's right.
1: Sometimes the language would be similar to other city-states, but they'd have the local dialect as well.
0: So we don't know much about the language, of course, from the Middle Bronze Age. Script here, local script, was just invented. But they used the diplomatic language of the Akkadian source, the Akkadian language.
1: And just again, so folks understand, Akkadian is the language that came from Mesopotamia.
0: Yeah, that's right. Yeah.
1: And it was written with a cuneiform type of script.
0: Yeah,
1: and
0: a
1: number of such letters have been found from the region, both from both sides of the Jordan, in Egypt.
0: Yeah, mainly in Egypt, of course.
1: Yeah,
0: there was the correspondence.
1: Send letters to the Pharaoh, they would use this international script.
0: Yeah, but on the other hand, here at Deir Allah, there was also a local script, which is not known from elsewhere. Nowhere in the world it's known, it's not deciphered yet.
1: So
0: we had also clay tablets dating from about 1200 BC, and they are not yet deciphered.
1: That's interesting. That means that these folks had a kind of their own creativity. They weren't just part of the international scene. They developed their own sense of identity by their own script.
0: Yeah, we don't know whether they had a connection with some place else, but the script so far is not found elsewhere, just here.
1: So so this settlement remains until through the Late Bronze Age, and it has its own flourishing culture. What happens then after the Bronze Age? The Bronze Age ends in the 13th century BC, approximately, and Iron Age 1 roughly gets started on the same period.
0: At this location, normally in this part of the Levant, we take it that the Bronze Age ends as soon as the Egyptian influence is no longer clear. And that would mean about 1150 BC. And that would also be quite the picture for this location, for Tell Deir Allah, because the Late Bronze settlement with this temple and with this trade center and also craft center was destroyed by earthquake and fire, and very severe fire, a while after 1180 BC. We know that something about that date because a cartouche of one of the pharaohs was found in connection with this destruction.
1: And again, for folks to understand in terms of Israel's history, this would roughly be the period of the judges in Israel.
0: That's right.
1: Now, in the that's Iron Age 1, And that's is it re-inhabited after that?
0: Yeah, quite soon after this destruction, it was re-inhabited, but at first only.

0: by people that were just squatting, you know, in the ruins and mm-hmm. Having their tents and starting to build houses gradually.
1: Mm-hmm. That's the early temporary kind of occupation.
0: Yeah, yeah, that's right. Yeah, that's right.
1: And then it continues to be occupied in the later Iron Age period.
0: Yeah, so Iron One became also a period of quite strong villages, strong, let's say, heavy buildings, and still a village, I suppose, mm-hmm. and that continued till through the 10th century. And then you get, of course, Iron II, and we know quite a bit more about Iron II mm-hmm. because the excavations extended more in the Iron II area.
1: Okay. Yeah. And it's in this period, the Iron II period, that the stele of Balaam comes from.
0: Yeah, yeah. That's
1: about
0: right.
1: What year would it be?
0: Yeah, the inscription of Balaam dates from about 800 BC, because the settlement in which it was used dates from that time. Well, more specifically, the end of it dates from that time, and that's mainly dated by carbon 14 mm-hmm. system. And but it gives a very, very narrow range of possibilities. So mm-hmm. about 800 BC, this settlement was destroyed. It might be a bit later, a bit earlier. And so it's not a stele of Balaam, but it is written on plaster that was applied to a wall. Mm-hmm. Nice white plaster, you know, more than half a centimeter thick. And it was inscribed with ink writing, in a kind of Aramaic script. Yeah. Mm-hmm.
1: So a very ancient form of, relatively ancient form of Aramaic.
0: Yeah, that's right.
1: And this would be, of course, hundreds of years after the time of Moses.
0: Yeah.
1: So, you know, it's not written at that time, but mm-hmm. it would be something remembering yeah. this Balaam ben Baor, yeah. this yeah. Balaam son of Baor, yeah. even centuries later, as something yeah. of a folk legendary kind of character.
0: Yeah, it's proof of that.
1: Yeah.
0: It's proof of the existence of the importance of this old prophet, mm-hmm. old seer, mm-hmm. in this region.
1: And who himself is not an Israelite. He's one of the people who lived here beforehand. Mm-hmm. And that's what how the Bible portrays him as well.
0: Yeah, that's right.
1: The settlement continued then on through the Iron Age?
0: Yeah, well, this Balaam inscription comes from phase 9. Mm-hmm. And then the settlement was destroyed again by an earthquake, which is quite clearly indicated as well. Mm-hmm. And then a new settlement came, phase 8, hardly existed, deserted quickly. And then phase 7, with a lot of influence from the Assyrian culture.
1: Mm-hmm. Because the Assyrians had made expansions out to the
0: right.
1: west.
0: That's right.
1: Especially in the 8th century already, 7th
0: yeah.
1: century, very yeah. serious yeah. expansion yeah. and
0: yeah.
1: control.
0: Yeah. Yeah.
1: So, and that lasted until the last quarter of the 7th century, when
0: yeah.
1: the Babylonians and the Medes begin to
0: yeah.
1: pound away.
0: So first
1: away,
0: the Babylonians took over,
1: right?
0: And their influence is also quite clear here. Phase 6, for example, is a very strongly international culture.
1: Mm-hmm.
0: It's a small village, but it has this clear influence of an international culture. And then later again, the Persian Empire expanded to this region, and they were quite influential. And they, of course, took it as a necessity to put over all local scripts and languages the diplomatic Aramaic language.
1: Which is a still later development of Aramaic,
0: that's right,
1: very
0: yeah.
1: ancient language.
0: Yeah, yeah.
1: And it was easier to write. I think that's one thing people need to know. Mm. Aramaic was much easier to write yeah. than Akkadian or Persian. It was
0: yeah.
1: a simpler alphabet.
0: Yeah.
1: And it was easy to use that as an international language
0: yeah.
1: and becomes the language of the Jews when they return
0: yeah,
1: from Babylon
0: yeah.
1: in exile when they were there.
0: Yeah.
1: And it continues to have influence, for instance, in the book of Ezra, in the
0: yeah.
1: book of Daniel,
0: yeah.
1: And later on in the speech of the New Testament period.
0: Yeah, that's right. Yeah, that's how it occurred.
1: When did this tell come to an end? When did this site stop being inhabited?
0: Yeah, that there is no clear trace of the Hellenistic period,
1: mm-hmm.
0: and that means that it was no longer inhabited after, let's say, 350 BC.
1: Mm-hmm. Mm-hmm. Well, great. Thank you very much.
0: That's my pleasure.
1: Great insight into this site. Yeah. And

0: 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And Pope Leo encourages all of us to pray the Liturgy of the Hours. We attend Vespers for advice about how you can best incorporate the liturgy into your prayer life. 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

O God, come to my aid. O Lord, make haste to help me. Glory be to the Father, and to the Son, and to the Holy Spirit, as it was in the beginning, is now, and ever shall be, world without end. Amen. The First Salutation. Through the intercession of Saint Michael and the celestial choir of seraphim, may it please God to make us worthy

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Amen. Our Father who art in heaven, hallowed be thy name. Thy kingdom come, thy will be done on earth as it is in heaven. Give us this day our daily bread, and forgive us our trespasses, as we forgive those who trespass against us. And lead us not into temptation, but deliver us from evil. Amen. Hail Mary, full of grace, the Lord is with thee. Blessed art thou amongst women, and blessed is the fruit of thy womb, Jesus. Holy Mary, Mother of God, pray for us sinners now and at the hour of our death. Amen. Hail Mary, full of grace, the Lord is with thee. Blessed art thou among women, and blessed is the fruit of thy womb, Jesus. Holy Mary, Mother of God, pray for us sinners now and at the hour of our death. Amen. Hail Mary, full of grace, the Lord is with thee. Blessed art thou among women, and blessed is the fruit of thy womb, Jesus. Holy Mary, Mother of God, pray for us sinners now and at the hour of our death. Amen. The second salutation. Through the intercession of Saint Michael and the celestial choir of cherubim, may God grant us the grace to abandon the ways of sin and follow the path of Christian perfection. Amen. Our Father, who art in heaven, hallowed be thy name. Thy kingdom come, thy will be done, on earth as it is in heaven. Give us this day our daily bread, and forgive us our trespasses, as we forgive those that trespass against us. And lead us not into temptation, but deliver us from evil. Amen. Hail Mary, full of grace, the Lord is with thee. Blessed art thou amongst women, and blessed is the fruit of thy womb, Jesus. Holy Mary, Mother of God, pray for us sinners, now and at the hour of our death. Amen. Hail Mary, full of grace, the Lord is with thee. Blessed art thou among women, and blessed is the fruit of thy womb, Jesus. Holy Mary, Mother of God, pray for us sinners now and at the hour of our death. Amen. Hail Mary, full of grace, the Lord is with thee. Blessed art thou amongst women, and blessed is the fruit of thy womb, Jesus. Holy Mary, Mother of God, pray for us sinners now and at the hour of our death. Amen. The third salutation. Through the intercession of Saint Michael and the celestial choir of thrones, may it please God to infuse into our hearts a true and earnest spirit of humility. Amen. Our Father, who art in heaven, hallowed be thy name. Thy kingdom come, thy will be done, on earth as it is in heaven. Give us this day our daily bread, and forgive us our trespasses, as we forgive those who trespass against us. And lead us not into temptation, but deliver us from evil. Amen. Hail Mary, full of grace, the Lord is with thee. Blessed art thou amongst women, and blessed is the fruit of thy womb, Jesus. Holy Mary, Mother of God, pray for us sinners,

now and at the hour of our death. Amen. Hail Mary, full of grace, the Lord is with thee. Blessed art thou among women, and blessed is the fruit of thy womb, Jesus. Holy Mary, Mother of God, pray for us sinners now and at the hour of our death. Amen. Hail Mary, full of grace, the Lord is with thee. Blessed art thou amongst women, and blessed is the fruit of thy womb, Jesus. Holy Mary, Mother of God, pray for us sinners now and at the hour of our death. Amen. Fourth salutation. Through the intercession of Saint Michael and the celestial choir of dominations, may it please God to grant us the grace to have dominion over our senses and to correct our depraved passion. Amen. Our Father, who art in heaven, hallowed be thy name. Thy kingdom come, thy will be done on earth as it is in heaven. Give us this day our daily bread, and forgive us our trespasses as we forgive those who trespass against us. And lead us not into temptation, but deliver us from evil. Amen. Hail Mary, full of grace, the Lord is with thee. Blessed art thou amongst women, and blessed is the fruit of thy womb, Jesus. Holy Mary, Mother of God, pray for us sinners now and at the hour of our death. Amen. Hail Mary, full of grace, the Lord is with thee. Blessed art thou among women, and blessed is the fruit of thy womb, Jesus. Holy Mary, Mother of God, pray for us sinners, now and at the hour of our death. Amen. Hail Mary, full of grace, the Lord is with thee. Blessed art thou among women, and blessed is the fruit of thy womb, Jesus. Holy Mary, Mother of God, pray for us sinners now and at the hour of our death. Amen. The fifth salutation. Through the intercession of Saint Michael and the celestial choir of virtues, may our Lord keep us from falling into temptation and deliver us from evil. Amen. Our Father, who art in heaven, hallowed be thy name. Thy kingdom come, thy will be done on earth as it is in heaven. Give us this day our daily bread, and forgive us our trespasses, as we forgive those who trespass against us. And lead us not into temptation, but deliver us from evil. Amen. Hail Mary, full of grace, the Lord is with thee. Blessed art thou amongst women, and blessed is the fruit of thy womb, Jesus. Holy Mary, Mother of God, pray for us sinners now and at the hour of our death. Amen. Hail Mary, full of grace, the Lord is with thee. Blessed art thou among women, and blessed is the fruit of thy womb, Jesus. Holy Mary, Mother of God, pray for us sinners now and at the hour of our death. Amen. Hail Mary, full of grace, the Lord is with thee. Blessed art thou among women, and blessed is the fruit of thy womb, Jesus. Holy Mary, Mother of God, pray for us sinners now.

and at the hour of our death. Amen. The sixth salutation. Through the intercession of Saint Michael and the celestial choir of powers, may God vouchsafe to keep our souls from the wiles and the temptations of the devil. Amen. Our Father who art in heaven, hallowed be thy name. Thy kingdom come, thy will be done on earth as it is in heaven. Give us this day our daily bread, and forgive us our trespasses as we forgive those who trespass against us. And lead us not into temptation, but deliver us from evil. Amen. Hail Mary, full of grace, the Lord is with thee. Blessed art thou amongst women, and blessed is the fruit of thy womb, Jesus. Holy Mary, Mother of God, pray for us sinners, now and at the hour of our death. Amen. Hail Mary, full of grace, the Lord is with thee. Blessed art thou amongst women, and blessed is the fruit of thy womb, Jesus. Holy Mary, Mother of God, pray for us sinners, now and at the hour of our death. Amen. Hail Mary, full of grace, the Lord is with thee. Blessed art thou amongst women, and blessed is the fruit of thy womb, Jesus. Holy Mary, Mother of God, pray for us sinners, now and at the hour of our death. Amen. The seventh salutation. Through the intercession of Saint Michael and the celestial choir of principalities, may it please God to fill our hearts with the spirit of true and hearty obedience. Amen. Our Father, who art in heaven, hallowed be thy name. Thy kingdom come, thy will be done on earth as it is in heaven. Give us this day our daily bread, and forgive us our trespasses as we forgive those who trespass against us. And lead us not into temptation, but deliver us from evil. Amen. Hail Mary, full of grace, the Lord is with thee. Blessed art thou amongst women, and blessed is the fruit of thy womb, Jesus. Holy Mary, Mother of God, pray for us sinners, now and at the hour of our death. Amen. Hail Mary, full of grace, the Lord is with thee. Blessed art thou amongst women, and blessed is the fruit of thy womb, Jesus. Holy Mary, Mother of God, pray for us sinners, now and at the hour of our death. Amen. Hail Mary, full of grace, the Lord is with thee. Blessed art thou amongst women, and blessed is the fruit of thy womb, Jesus. Holy Mary, Mother of God, pray for us sinners, now and at the hour of our death. Amen. The eighth salutation. Through the intercession of Saint Michael and the celestial choir of archangels, may it please God to grant us the grace of perseverance in the faith and in all good works, that we may thereby be enabled to attain unto the glory of paradise. Amen.

thy will be done on earth as it is in heaven. Give us this day our daily bread, and forgive us our trespasses, as we forgive those who trespass against us. And lead us not into temptation, but deliver us from evil. Amen. Hail Mary, full of grace, the Lord is with thee. Blessed art thou among women, and blessed is the fruit of thy womb, Jesus. Holy Mary, Mother of God, pray for us sinners now and at the hour of our death. Amen. Hail Mary, full of grace, the Lord is with thee. Blessed art thou amongst women, and blessed is the fruit of thy womb, Jesus. Holy Mary, Mother of God, pray for us sinners, now and at the hour of our death. Amen. Hail Mary, full of grace, the Lord is with thee. Blessed art thou amongst women, and blessed is the fruit of thy womb, Jesus. Holy Mary, Mother of God, pray for us sinners, now and at the hour of our death. Amen. The ninth salutation. Through the intercession of Saint Michael and the celestial choir of angels, may God vouchsafe to grant that they may protect us during life, and after death may lead us into the everlasting glory of heaven. Amen. Our Father, who art in heaven, hallowed be thy name. Thy kingdom come, thy will be done on earth as it is in heaven. Give us this day our daily bread, and forgive us our trespasses, as we forgive those who trespass against us. And lead us not into temptation, but deliver us from evil. Amen. Hail Mary, full of grace, the Lord is with thee. Blessed art thou among women, and blessed is the fruit of thy womb, Jesus. Holy Mary, Mother of God, pray for us sinners, now and at the hour of our death. Amen. Hail Mary, full of grace, the Lord is with thee. Blessed art thou amongst women, and blessed is the fruit of thy womb, Jesus. Holy Mary, Mother of God, pray for us sinners, now and at the hour of our death. Amen. Hail Mary, full of grace, the Lord is with thee. Blessed art thou amongst women, and blessed is the fruit of thy womb, Jesus. Holy Mary, Mother of God, pray for us sinners now and at the hour of our death. Amen. In honor of Saint Michael. Our Father, who art in heaven, hallowed be thy name. Thy kingdom come, thy will be done on earth as it is in heaven. Give us this day our daily bread, and forgive us our trespasses, as we forgive those who trespass against us. And lead us not into temptation, but deliver us from evil. Amen. In honor of Saint Gabriel. Our Father, who art in heaven, hallowed be thy name. Thy kingdom come, thy will be done on earth as it is in heaven. Give us this day our daily bread, and forgive us our trespasses, as we forgive those who trespass against us. And lead us not into temptation, but deliver us from evil. Amen.

but deliver us from evil. Amen. In honor of Saint Raphael. Our Father who art in heaven, hallowed be thy name, thy kingdom come, thy will be done on earth as it is in heaven. Give us this day our daily bread, and forgive us our trespasses, as we forgive those who trespass against us. And lead us not into temptation, but deliver us from evil. Amen. In honor of our own guardian angel. Our Father, who art in heaven, hallowed be thy name. Thy kingdom come, thy will be done, on earth as it is in heaven. Give us this day our daily bread, and forgive us our trespasses, as we forgive those who trespass against us. And lead us not into temptation, but deliver us from evil. Amen. Saint Michael, glorious prince, chief and champion of the heavenly hosts, guardian of the souls of men, conqueror of the rebellious angels, steward of the palace of God under our divine King Jesus Christ, our worthy leader, endowed with superhuman excellence and virtue, vouchsafed to free us from all evil, who with full confidence have recourse to thee, and by thy incomparable protection enable us to make progress every day in the faithful service of our God. Amen. Let us pray. Pray for us, most blessed Michael, Prince of the Church of Jesus Christ, that we may be made worthy of his promises. Almighty and eternal God, who in thine own marvelous goodness and pity didst forelay common salvation of men, choose thy glorious Archangel Michael to be the Prince of thy Church. Make us worthy, we pray thee, to be delivered by his beneficent protection from all our enemies, that at the hour of our death none of them may approach to harm us. Rather, do thou vouchsafe unto us that by the same Archangel Michael we may be introduced into the presence of thy most high and divine majesty. Through the merits of the same Jesus Christ, our Lord,

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0: I believe
1: in God, the Father Almighty, Maker of heaven and earth, and in Jesus Christ, His only Son, our Lord, who was conceived by the Holy Spirit, born of the Virgin Mary, suffered under Pontius Pilate, was crucified, died, and was buried. He descended into hell,
2: and is seated at the right hand of the Father,
1: the Father Almighty,
3: and then shall come to judge the living and the dead.
2: I believe in the Holy Spirit, the Holy Catholic Church, the communion of saints, the forgiveness of sins, resurrection of the body, and life everlasting. Amen.
0: Our Father who art in heaven, hallowed be thy name. Thy kingdom come, thy will be done, on earth as it is in heaven.
2: Give us this day our daily bread, and forgive us our trespasses, as we forgive those who trespass against us. And lead us not into temptation, but deliver us from evil.
0: Hail Mary, full of grace, the Lord is with thee. Blessed art thou amongst women, and blessed is the fruit of thy womb, Jesus.
2: Holy Mary,

0: grace, the Lord is with thee. Blessed art thou amongst women, and blessed is the fruit of thy womb, Jesus.
1: Holy Mary, Mother of God, pray for us sinners now and at the hour of our death. Amen.
0: Hail Mary, full of grace, the Lord is with thee. Blessed art thou amongst women, and blessed is the fruit of thy womb, Jesus.
1: Holy Mary, Mother of God, pray for us sinners now and at the hour of our death. Amen.
0: Glory be to the Father, and to the Son, and to the Holy Spirit.
1: As it was in the beginning, is now, and ever shall be, world without end. Amen.
0: O my Jesus,
2: forgive us our sins, save us from fires of hell. Lead all souls to heaven, especially those who most need thy mercy.
3: We are now standing at the tomb of Jesus in the Church of the Holy Sepulchre. Therefore, we begin the first glorious mystery. Jesus rises from the dead.
0: Our Father, who art in heaven, hallowed be thy name. Thy kingdom come, thy will be done, on earth as it is in heaven.
1: Give us this day our daily bread, and forgive us our trespasses, as we forgive those who trespass against us. And lead us not into temptation, but deliver us from evil.
0: Hail Mary, full of grace, the Lord is with thee. Blessed art thou amongst women, and blessed is the fruit of thy womb, Jesus.
1: Holy Mary, Mother of God, pray for us sinners now and at the hour of our death. Amen.
0: Hail Mary, full of grace, the Lord is with thee. Blessed art thou amongst women, and blessed is the fruit of thy womb, Jesus.
1: Holy Mary, Mother of God, pray for us sinners now and at the hour of our death. Amen.
0: Hail Mary, full of grace, the Lord is with thee. Blessed art thou amongst women, and blessed is the fruit of thy womb, Jesus.
1: Holy Mary, Mother of God, pray for us sinners now and at the hour of our death. Amen.
0: Hail Mary, full of grace, the Lord is with thee. Blessed art thou amongst women, and blessed is the fruit of thy womb, Jesus.
1: Holy Mary, Mother of God, pray for us sinners now and at the hour of our death. Amen.
0: Hail Mary, full of grace, the Lord is with thee. Blessed art thou amongst women, and blessed is the fruit of thy womb, Jesus.
1: Holy Mary, Mother of God, pray for us sinners now and at the hour of our death. Amen.
0: Hail Mary, full of grace, the Lord is with thee. Blessed art thou amongst women, and blessed is the fruit of thy womb, Jesus.
1: Holy Mary, Mother of God, pray for us sinners now and at the hour of our death. Amen.
0: Hail Mary, full of grace, the Lord is with thee. Blessed art thou amongst women, and blessed is the fruit of thy womb, Jesus.
1: Holy Mary, Mother of God, pray for us sinners now and at the hour of our death. Amen.
0: Hail Mary, full of grace, the Lord is with thee. Blessed art thou amongst women, and blessed is the fruit of thy womb, Jesus.
1: Holy Mary, Mother of God, pray for us sinners now and at the hour of our death. Amen.
0: Hail Mary, full of grace, the Lord is with thee. Blessed art thou amongst women, and blessed is the fruit of thy womb, Jesus.
1: Holy Mary, Mother of God, pray for us sinners now and at the hour of our death. Amen.
0: Hail Mary, full of grace, the Lord is with thee. Blessed art thou amongst women, and blessed is the fruit of thy womb, Jesus.
1: Holy Mary, Mother of God, pray for us sinners now and at the hour of our death. Amen.
0: Glory be to the Father, and to the Son, and to the Holy Spirit.
1: As it was in the beginning, is now, and ever shall be, world without end. Amen.
0: O my Jesus,
1: forgive us our sins, save us from the fires of hell, lead all souls to heaven, especially those who most need of thy mercy.
3: We're at the site of the ascension of Jesus into heaven on the top of Mount Olives, where the early Christians built the church.
0: Our Father, who art in heaven, hallowed be thy name. Thy kingdom come, thy will be done, on earth as it is in heaven.
1: Give us this day our daily bread, and forgive us our trespasses, as we forgive those who trespass against us. And lead us not into temptation, but deliver us from evil.
0: Hail Mary, full of grace, the Lord is with thee. Blessed art thou amongst women, and blessed is the fruit of thy womb, Jesus.
1: Holy Mary, Mother of God, pray for us sinners now and at the hour of our death. Amen.
0: Hail Mary, full of grace, the Lord is with thee. Blessed art thou amongst women, and blessed is the fruit of thy womb, Jesus.
1: Holy Mary, Mother of God, pray for us sinners now and at the hour of our death. Amen.
0: Hail Mary, full of grace, the Lord is with thee. Blessed art thou amongst women, and blessed is the fruit of thy womb, Jesus.
1: Holy Mary, Mother of God, pray for us sinners now and at the hour of our death. Amen.
0: Hail Mary, full of grace, the Lord is with thee. Blessed art thou amongst women, and blessed is the fruit of thy womb, Jesus.
1: Holy Mary, Mother of God, pray for us sinners now and at the hour of our death. Amen.
0: Hail Mary, full of grace, the Lord is with thee. Blessed art thou amongst women, and blessed is the fruit of thy womb, Jesus.
1: Holy Mary, Mother of God, pray for us sinners now and at the hour of our death. Amen.
0: Hail Mary, full of grace, the Lord is with thee. Blessed art thou

0: amongst women, and blessed is the fruit of thy womb, Jesus.
1: Holy Mary, Mother of God, pray for us sinners now and at the hour of our death. Amen.
0: Hail Mary, full of grace, the Lord is with thee. Blessed art thou amongst women, and blessed is the fruit of thy womb, Jesus.
1: Holy Mary, Mother of God, pray for us sinners now and at the hour of our death. Amen.
0: Hail Mary, full of grace, the Lord is with thee. Blessed art thou amongst women, and blessed is the fruit of thy womb, Jesus.
1: Holy Mary, Mother of God, pray for us sinners now and at the hour of our death. Amen.
0: Hail Mary, full of grace, the Lord is with thee. Blessed art thou amongst women, and blessed is the fruit of thy womb, Jesus.
1: Holy Mary, Mother of God, pray for us sinners now and at the hour of our death. Amen.
0: Hail Mary, full of grace, the Lord is with thee. Blessed art thou amongst women, and blessed is the fruit of thy womb, Jesus.
1: Holy Mary, Mother of God, pray for us sinners now and at the hour of our death. Amen.
0: Glory be to the Father, and to the Son, and to the Holy Spirit.
1: As it was in the beginning, is now, and ever shall be, world without end. Amen.
0: O my Jesus, forgive us our sins,
1: save us from the fires of hell, lead all souls to heaven, especially those who most need of thy mercy.
2: We're again in the upper room, where the apostles were gathered together, praying for 10 days after the ascension of Jesus. And it's in this upper room, this church built over the very place where it occurred, that the apostles received the Holy Spirit with Mary and the other disciples.
0: Our Father, who art in heaven, hallowed be thy name. Thy kingdom come, thy will be done, on earth as it is in heaven.
1: Give us this day our daily bread, and forgive us our trespasses, as we forgive those who trespass against us. And lead us not into temptation, but deliver us from evil.
0: Hail Mary, full of grace, the Lord is with thee. Blessed art thou amongst women, and blessed is the fruit of thy womb, Jesus.
1: Holy Mary, Mother of God, pray for us sinners now and at the hour of our death. Amen.
0: Hail Mary, full of grace, the Lord is with thee. Blessed art thou amongst women, and blessed is the fruit of thy womb, Jesus.
1: Holy Mary, Mother of God, pray for us sinners now and at the hour of our death. Amen.
0: Hail Mary, full of grace, the Lord is with thee. Blessed art thou amongst women, and blessed is the fruit of thy womb, Jesus.
1: Holy Mary, Mother of God, pray for us sinners now and at the hour of our death. Amen.
0: Hail Mary, full of grace, the Lord is with thee. Blessed art thou amongst women, and blessed is the fruit of thy womb, Jesus.
1: Holy Mary, Mother of God, pray for us sinners now and at the hour of our death. Amen.
0: Hail Mary, full of grace, the Lord is with thee. Blessed art thou amongst women, and blessed is the fruit of thy womb, Jesus.
1: Holy Mary, Mother of God, pray for us sinners now and at the hour of our death. Amen.
0: Hail Mary, full of grace, the Lord is with thee. Blessed art thou amongst women, and blessed is the fruit of thy womb, Jesus.
1: Holy Mary, Mother of God, pray for us sinners now and at the hour of our death. Amen.
0: Hail Mary, full of grace, the Lord is with thee. Blessed art thou amongst women, and blessed is the fruit of thy womb, Jesus.
1: Holy Mary, Mother of God, pray for us sinners now and at the hour of our death. Amen.
0: Hail Mary, full of grace, the Lord is with thee. Blessed art thou amongst women, and blessed is the fruit of thy womb, Jesus.
1: Holy Mary, Mother of God, pray for us sinners now and at the hour of our death. Amen.
0: Hail Mary, full of grace, the Lord is with thee. Blessed art thou amongst women, and blessed is the fruit of thy womb, Jesus.
1: Holy Mary, Mother of God, pray for us sinners now and at the hour of our death. Amen.
0: Hail Mary, full of grace, the Lord is with thee. Blessed art thou amongst women, and blessed is the fruit of thy womb, Jesus.
1: Holy Mary, Mother of God, pray for us sinners now and at the hour of our death. Amen.
0: Glory be to the Father, and to the Son, and to the Holy Spirit.
1: As it was in the beginning, is now, and ever shall be, world without end. Amen.
0: O my Jesus,
1: forgive us our sins, save us from the fires of hell, lead all souls to heaven, especially those who most need of thy mercy.
2: The fourth glorious mystery is the Assumption of the Blessed Virgin Mary into heaven, body and soul. We're standing in the crypt of the Church of the Dormition of Mary. This Church of Our Lady's Dormition, or her falling asleep, her koimesis, as the Greeks call it, is built on the traditional site of her home on Mount Zion, directly across the street from the upper room. And tradition says that this is the spot where she lived and died. And so we begin to pray.
0: Our Father, who art in heaven, hallowed be thy name. Thy kingdom come, thy will be done, on earth as it is in heaven.
1: Give us this day our daily bread, and forgive us our trespasses.

0: grace, the Lord is with thee. Blessed art thou amongst women, and blessed is the fruit of thy womb, Jesus.
1: Holy Mary, Mother of God, pray for us sinners now and at the hour of our death. Amen.
0: Hail Mary, full of grace, the Lord is with thee. Blessed art thou amongst women, and blessed is the fruit of thy womb, Jesus.
1: Holy Mary, Mother of God, pray for us sinners now and at the hour of our death. Amen.
0: Hail Mary, full of grace, the Lord is with thee. Blessed art thou amongst women, and blessed is the fruit of thy womb, Jesus.
1: Holy Mary, Mother of God, pray for us sinners now and at the hour of our death. Amen.
0: Hail Mary, full of grace, the Lord is with thee. Blessed art thou amongst women, and blessed is the fruit of thy womb, Jesus.
1: Holy Mary, Mother of God, pray for us sinners now and at the hour of our death. Amen.
0: Hail Mary, full of grace, the Lord is with thee. Blessed art thou amongst women, and blessed is the fruit of thy womb, Jesus.
1: Holy Mary, Mother of God, pray for us sinners now and at the hour of our death. Amen.
0: Hail Mary, full of grace, the Lord is with thee. Blessed art thou amongst women, and blessed is the fruit of thy womb, Jesus.
1: Holy Mary, Mother of God, pray for us sinners now and at the hour of our death. Amen.
0: Hail Mary, full of grace, the Lord is with thee. Blessed art thou amongst women, and blessed is the fruit of thy womb, Jesus.
1: Holy Mary, Mother of God, pray for us sinners now and at the hour of our death. Amen.
0: Hail Mary, full of grace, the Lord is with thee. Blessed art thou amongst women, and blessed is the fruit of thy womb, Jesus.
1: Holy Mary, Mother of God, pray for us sinners now and at the hour of our death. Amen.
0: Hail Mary, full of grace, the Lord is with thee. Blessed art thou amongst women, and blessed is the fruit of thy womb, Jesus.
1: Holy Mary, Mother of God, pray for us sinners now and at the hour of our death. Amen.
0: Hail Mary, full of grace, the Lord is with thee. Blessed art thou amongst women, and blessed is the fruit of thy womb, Jesus.
1: Holy Mary, Mother of God, pray for us sinners now and at the hour of our death. Amen.
0: Glory be to the Father, and to the Son, and to the Holy Spirit.
1: As it was in the beginning, is now, and ever shall be, world without end. Amen.
0: O my Jesus, forgive us our sins,
1: save us from the fires of hell, lead all souls to heaven, especially those in the most need of thy mercy.
2: A reading from the book of Revelation, chapter 12, verse 1. And a great sign was seen in the heavens, a woman who was clothed with the sun, and the moon was under her feet, and upon her head was a crown of 12 stars. In heaven, Our Lady was crowned as Queen of the Universe, Queen of the Church, Our Mother.
0: Our Father, who art in heaven, hallowed be thy name. Thy kingdom come, thy will be done, on earth as it is in heaven.
1: Give us this day our daily bread, and forgive us our trespasses, as we forgive those who trespass against us. And lead us not into temptation, but deliver us from evil.
0: Hail Mary, full of grace, the Lord is with thee. Blessed art thou amongst women, and blessed is the fruit of thy womb, Jesus.
1: Holy Mary, Mother of God, pray for us sinners now.
0: Hail Mary, full of grace, the Lord is with thee. Blessed art thou amongst women, and blessed is the fruit of thy womb, Jesus.
1: Holy Mary, Mother of God, pray for us sinners now and at the hour of our death. Amen.
0: Hail Mary, full of grace, the Lord is with thee. Blessed art thou amongst women, and blessed is the fruit of thy womb, Jesus.
1: Holy Mary, Mother of God, pray for us sinners now and at the hour of our death. Amen.
0: Hail Mary, full of grace, the Lord is with thee. Blessed art thou amongst women, and blessed is the fruit of thy womb, Jesus.
1: Holy Mary, Mother of God, pray for us sinners now and at the hour of our death. Amen.
0: Hail Mary, full of grace, the Lord is with thee. Blessed art thou amongst women, and blessed is the fruit of thy womb, Jesus.
1: Holy Mary, Mother of God, pray for us sinners now and at the hour of our death. Amen.
0: Hail Mary, full of grace, the Lord is with thee. Blessed art thou amongst women, and blessed is the fruit of thy womb, Jesus.
1: Holy Mary, Mother of God, pray for us sinners now and at the hour of our death. Amen.
0: Hail Mary, full of grace, the Lord is with thee. Blessed art thou amongst women, and blessed is the fruit of thy womb, Jesus.
1: Holy Mary, Mother of God, pray for us sinners now and at the hour of our death. Amen.
0: Hail Mary, full of grace, the Lord is with thee. Blessed art thou amongst women, and blessed is the fruit of thy womb, Jesus.
1: Holy Mary, Mother of God, pray for us sinners now and at the hour of our death. Amen.
0: Hail Mary, full of grace, the Lord is with thee. Blessed art thou amongst women, and blessed is the fruit of thy womb, Jesus.
1: Holy Mary, Mother of God, pray for us sinners now and at the hour of our death. Amen.
0: Hail Mary, full of grace, the Lord is with thee. Blessed art thou amongst women, and blessed is the fruit of thy womb, Jesus.

0: to the Father, and to the Son, and to the Holy Spirit.
1: As it was in the beginning, is now, and ever shall be, world without end. Amen.
0: O my Jesus, forgive us our sins,
1: save us from the fires of hell, lead all souls to heaven, especially those who most need thy mercy.
0: Hail, Holy Queen,
1: Mother of mercy, our life, our sweetness, and our hope. To thee we cry, who banished us from thee. To thee do we send our sighs, with mourning and weeping in this valley of tears. Turn then, most gracious Advocate, the eyes of mercy toward us. And after this our exile, show unto us the blessed fruit of thy womb, Jesus. O clement, O loving, O sweet Virgin Mary.
0: Pray for us, O Holy Mother of God,
1: that we may be made worthy of the promises of Christ.
0: In the name of the Father, and of the Son, and of the Holy Spirit.
1: Amen.
2: Amen. Amen.

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0: In the name of the Father, and of the Son, and of the Holy Spirit.
1: Amen.
0: The Litany of Saint Joseph. Lord, have mercy on us.
2: Lord, have mercy on us.
0: Christ, have mercy on us.
2: Christ, have mercy on us.
0: Lord, have mercy on us.
2: Lord, have mercy on us.
0: Christ, hear us.
2: Christ, hear us.
0: Christ, graciously hear us.
2: Christ, graciously hear us.
0: God, the Father of heaven,
2: have mercy on us.
0: God, the Son, Redeemer of the world,
2: have mercy on us.
0: God, the Holy Spirit,
2: have mercy on us.
0: Holy Trinity, one God,
2: have mercy on us.

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1: pray for us.
2: Lamb of God, who takes away the sins of the world,
3: spare us, O Lord.
2: Lamb of God, who takes away the sins of the world,
3: graciously hear us, O Lord.
2: Lamb of God, who takes away the sins of the world,
3: have mercy on us.

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1: and prince over all his possessions.
0: Let us pray. O God, in your ineffable providence, you were pleased to choose blessed Joseph to be the spouse of your most holy mother. Grant, we beg you, that we may be worthy to have him for our intercessor in heaven, whom on earth we venerate as our protector. You who live and reign forever and ever.
1: Amen.
0: In the name of the Father, and of the Son, and of the Holy Spirit.
1: Amen.

0: The story of Catholicism in the Baltic states is a complex one. 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
0: After Soviet occupation brutally suppressed the faith, in some places it survived, in others it was eradicated. Well, almost. 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
8: Hi, I'm Doug Keck, inviting you to join me next time when our guest author will be Andrew Swofford. His book, Lunatic, Liar, or Lord, Unveiling the Truth of Catholicism. And the second part of the show, we'll talk about Next Stop, the Afterlife, Unveiling the Truth of Heaven and Hell.
9: Even the best of lives in this life, the best careers, the best marriages, even that will come up short. And so either life is absurd or we're made for something even greater.
8: That's next time on Bookmark.

God of might, giver of every good gift, put into our hearts the love of your name, so that by deepening our sense of reverence, you may nurture in us what is good, and by your watchful care, keep safe what you have nurtured. Through our Lord Jesus Christ, your Son, who lives and reigns with you in the unity of the Holy Spirit, amen.

A reading from the book of the prophet Jeremiah. You duped me, O Lord, and I let myself be duped. You were too strong for me, and you triumphed. All the day I am an object of laughter. Everyone mocks me. Whenever I speak, I must cry out. Violence and outrage is my message. The word of the Lord has brought me derision and reproach all the day. I say to myself, I will not mention him. I will speak in his name no more. But then it becomes like fire burning in my heart, imprisoned in my bones. I grow weary holding it in. I cannot endure it. The word of the Lord.

0: A reading from the letter of St. Paul to the Romans. I urge you, brothers and sisters, by the mercies of God, to offer your bodies as a living sacrifice, holy and pleasing to God, your spiritual worship. Do not conform yourselves to this age, but be transformed by the renewal of your mind, that you may discern what is the will of God, what is good and pleasing and perfect. The word of the Lord.
1: Thanks.

Do not conform yourselves to this world, but be transformed by the renewal of your mind, so that you may judge what is the will of God, what is good, pleasing, and perfect. Transformation. Transformation of the mind and the heart and the soul. St. Paul, leading up to Romans chapter 12, tells us what God has done for us. Verses 1 through 11. Romans 12 is the response to God's love. That we don't simply love God in order that he might love us, that we somehow get God's attention by acting better, doing more things. But Christianity is first and foremost a response to God's love. What he has done first and foremost for you and for me. And the rest of our life is trying to conform our lives to the one who has laid down his life for us. Transformation. Immediately after Jesus conferred the authority on Peter to govern and safeguard the church,

He throws his disciples a curveball. He began to show his disciples that he must go to Jerusalem and suffer greatly from the elders, the chief priests, and the scribes, and be killed and on the third day be raised. This is not what they were expecting, a suffering Messiah, a Messiah that would suffer ridicule, scorn, and from the very people he came to redeem, a Messiah that will be killed and on the third day be raised from the dead. This is a perfect example to teach us that God's plans are not our plans. God's ways are not our ways. God's thoughts are not our thoughts. The Lord has a far greater plan for each one of us, far greater than we might be able to comprehend. We put our plans before God and hope that He will anoint them. Isn't that the case? So many times, we put our plans before God and somehow hope that God will show up. God will anoint what I want. Peter and the disciples, perhaps, were stuck on the concept of a suffering Messiah. The Lord Jesus told them he would be raised on the third day, but it seems the disciples were stuck on the idea of a Messiah being slaughtered and killed. Right after Peter received the authority from the Lord, he tried to convince Jesus that this was not his path. Peter receives perhaps the most strongest rebuke ever given by Jesus. "Get behind me, Satan. You are an obstacle to me. You are not thinking as God does, but as human beings do." Our thinking needs an adjustment. And rather, it needs to be conformed, transformed into God's thinking, how God sees reality, how God sees you, how God sees me, how God sees everything. Perhaps a good prayer would be, "Help me, O Lord, to see as you see this week. Help me, O Lord, to see as you see, not simply as I see, as I perceive reality in front of me, but help me to see and to be transformed, to be able to see how you see things." Sometimes we lead the Lord rather than let Him lead us. We want to live how we want to live and hope that the Lord will meet us there and bless it. We fail to let the Lord lead in all things. Psalm 5 says exactly this: "Lead me, O Lord, in your righteousness." Not "follow me, Lord," but "lead me." Let the Lord lead. Let Him go before you in all things. Remember what happened when Jesus went into the desert and to pray for 40 days, to pray and to fast. Who tempted him then? Satan in the desert. Satan came to tempt the Lord Jesus to follow another path than the one chosen him by the Father in heaven. Satan literally means adversary, or one who stands in opposition. Peter was putting an obstacle before the way of the Lord Jesus. Peter wanted his way, not God's way. Peter could see how suffering and death were part, rather, Peter could not see how suffering and death were part of God's plan. Then Jesus gives Peter

Peter and his disciples the meaning of what it means to be a disciple. Whoever wishes to come after me must deny himself and take up his cross and follow me. For whoever wishes to save his life will lose it, but whoever

them that rather than being an obstacle, a disciple gets behind the master and follows him in trust and obedience. These words of the Lord Jesus are meant for each one of us, those who profess the faith every week, what the creed says. To be a disciple means to deny ourselves and to take up our cross and to follow. Easier said than done, right? We keep falling into the same patterns, the same mistakes. Almost like insanity. There's an old saying, doing the same thing every time and expecting a different result. It's called insanity. Driving ourselves mad and crazy. These things go against the grain of human nature. And that's why God gives us the power to accomplish these things that he has asked us. He will not ask us to do something without giving us the grace to do it and the strength to do it for each and every soul in each and every situation, the ability to carry it out, to see reality differently. The Lord requires us to be obedient when perhaps every cell in us cries out, no, my way. Have you ever heard the song, I Did It My Way? Of course, this is a theme song that perpetually runs in hell. I did it my way. I did it my way. No. That constant no that we can put to, even to God. But the theme song in heaven is, I did it God's way. In other words, thy will be done. Not my will be done on earth as it should be in heaven, but thy will be done on earth as it is in heaven. Thy will be done. Living God's way, denying ourselves, taking up the cross and following the Lord Jesus is the road to the cross, the road to Calvary. And it's not the easy way. It takes effort, perseverance, and most of all, the grace of God that comes through the sacraments. The cross is perhaps the greatest paradox in history. Yet without the crucifixion, there would have not been a resurrection. And the same is true in your life and in my life. We, like Peter, would like the crucifixion, or rather, we would like the resurrection without the crucifixion. No suffering at all. No bitterness. No sadness even. But the resurrection comes after the cross. And not just the cross, but the whole life of Jesus leading up to the cross. His encounters with people, his forgiveness, his compassion. And let's be clear, only in the passion, death, and resurrection of Christ does suffering have any meaning and value. Without Christ, the cross and suffering would not have meaning, would not be redeemed. Jesus gives the definitive meaning to any suffering that we experience. It's almost like the lens, so to speak, like the glasses. Us being able to see things differently, seeing things through the two beams of the cross, the horizontal beam and the vertical beam, seeing everything through this lens, every situation in life, looking at life differently. St. Paul says in a letter to the Romans,
I urge you, brothers and sisters,

by the mercies of God, to offer your bodies as a living sacrifice, holy and pleasing to God, your spiritual worship. Practically speaking, this happens when we deny ourselves and take up our cross and follow Christ. Again, this transformation. Do not be conformed to this world, but be transformed by the renewal of your mind. You might have thought something like this before. Jesus, if I will follow you and but please you, no denying myself, no suffering, following Christ means the entire package. And he didn't say it would be easy. It wasn't easy for him. His life ended in this side of heaven in crucifixion, but it leads to eternal life. And he does not leave us alone. He is not simply walking beside us, but he is living in us. That's the Christian life, that Christ is living in you and in me, in our daily walk. Christianity is learning how to see reality through the lens of the cross. Christianity is living with the crucified and risen Christ before us, right in front of us, and looking at the world through this lens. Each day we are faced with making decisions, my will or God's will, every day, and ultimately for God or against God. The choice, my will, always leads to unhappiness and even destruction. When we pray the Lord's Prayer today in the Holy Mass and every day, let that deepen your sense of reverence for God, that sense that of what God has done for you and your response back to God, thy will be done on earth as it is in heaven.

believe in one God, the Father Almighty, maker of heaven and earth, of all things visible and invisible. I believe in one Lord Jesus Christ, the only begotten Son of God, born of the Father before all ages, God from God, light from light, true God from true God, begotten, not made, consubstantial with the Father. Through him all things were made. For us men and for our salvation, he came down from heaven, and by the Holy Spirit was incarnate of the Virgin Mary and became man. For our sake he was crucified under Pontius Pilate. He suffered death and was buried, and rose again on the third day in accordance with the Scriptures. He ascended into heaven and is seated at the right hand of the Father. He will come again in glory to judge the living and the dead, and his kingdom will have no end. I believe in the Holy Spirit, the Lord, the giver of life, who proceeds from the Father and the Son, who with the Father and the Son is adored and glorified, who has spoken through the prophets. I believe in one holy Catholic and Apostolic Church. I confess one baptism for the forgiveness of sins, and I look forward to the resurrection of the dead and the life of the world to come. Amen. Let us keep our eyes fixed on Jesus as we offer our petitions before the throne of God.

0: for our Holy Father, and for wisdom in his labors for the Church. We pray to the Lord.
1: Lord, hear our prayer.
0: That the leaders of nations may work together to improve the lot of the poor and the marginalized of the world. We pray to the Lord.
1: Lord, hear our prayer.
0: In thanksgiving for the beauty of creation, may the work of man not disfigure it, but enhance it for the greater glory of God. We pray to the Lord.
1: Lord, hear our prayer.
0: For those who are seriously ill, that they will have courage and Christian hope. We pray to the Lord.
1: Lord, hear our prayer.
0: That those who have died may enter into the banquet of life promised at baptism. We pray to the Lord.
1: Lord, hear our prayer.
2: Lord God, you have prepared for those who love you what no eye has seen or ear has heard. Fill our hearts with your love, so that loving you above all and in all, we may accomplish your promises, which the heart of man has not conceived. We make our prayer through Christ our Lord.
3: Amen.

Pray, brothers and sisters, that my sacrifice and yours may be acceptable to God, the Almighty Father. May this sacred offering, O Lord, confer on us always the blessing of salvation, that what it celebrates in mystery, it may accomplish in power.

It is truly right and just, our duty and our salvation, always and everywhere to give you thanks, Lord, Holy Father, Almighty and Eternal God, through Christ our Lord. For through his paschal mystery he accomplished a marvelous deed, by which he has freed us from the yoke of sin and death, summoning us to the glory of being now called a chosen race, a royal priesthood, a holy nation, a people for your own possession, to proclaim everywhere your mighty works. For you have called us out of darkness into your own wonderful light. And so with angels and archangels, with thrones and dominions, and with all the hosts and powers of heaven, we sing the hymn of your glory, as without end we acclaim.

0: To you, therefore, most merciful Father, we make humble prayer and petition through Jesus Christ, your Son, our Lord, that you accept and bless these gifts, these offerings, these holy and unblemished sacrifices, which we offer you firstly for your holy Catholic Church. Be pleased to grant her peace, to guard, unite, and govern her throughout the whole world, together with your servant, Leo, our Pope, and Stephen, our Bishop, and all those who, holding to the truth, hand on the Catholic and Apostolic faith. Remember, Lord, your servants, and all gathered here, whose faith and devotion are known to you. For them we offer you the sacrifice of praise, or they offer it for themselves and all who are dear to them, for the redemption of their souls and hope of health and well-being, and paying their homage to you, the eternal God, living and true.
1: In communion with those whose mercy we venerate, especially the glorious ever Virgin Mary, Mother of our God and Lord Jesus Christ, and Blessed Joseph, her spouse,

0: Your blessed apostles and martyrs, Peter and Paul, Andrew, and all your saints, we ask through their merits and prayers, in all things we may be defended by your protecting help. Through Christ our Lord. Amen.
1: Therefore, Lord, we pray, graciously accept this oblation of our service, that of your whole family. Order our days in your peace, and command that we be delivered from eternal damnation and counted among the flock of those you have chosen. Through Christ our Lord. Amen. Be pleased, O God, we pray, to bless, acknowledge, and approve this offering in every respect, make it spiritual and acceptable, so that it may become for us the body and blood of your most beloved Son, our Lord Jesus Christ. On the day before he was to suffer, he took bread in his holy and venerable hands, and with eyes raised to heaven, to you, O God, his almighty Father, giving you thanks, he said the blessing, broke the bread, and gave it to his disciples, saying, "Take this, all of you, and eat of it, for this is my body, which will be given up for you."

In a similar way, when supper was ended, he took this precious chalice in his holy and venerable hands, and once more giving you thanks, he said the blessing and gave the chalice to his disciples, saying, "Take this, all of you, and drink from it, for this is the chalice of my blood, the blood of the new and eternal covenant, which will be poured out for you and for many for the forgiveness of sins. Do this in memory of me."

0: Therefore, Lord, as we celebrate the memorial of the Blessed Passion, the resurrection from the dead, and the glorious ascension into heaven of Christ, your Son, our Lord, we, your servants and your holy people, offer to your glorious majesty, from the gifts that you have given us, this pure victim, this holy victim, this spotless victim, the holy bread of eternal life, and the chalice of everlasting salvation. Be pleased to look upon these offerings with a serene and kindly countenance, and to accept them, as once you were pleased to accept the gifts of your servant, Abel the Just, the sacrifice of Abraham, our father in faith, and the offering of your high priest, Melchizedek, a holy sacrifice, a spotless victim. In humble prayer, we ask you, Almighty God, command that these gifts be borne by the hands of your holy angel to your altar on high, in the sight of your divine majesty, so that all of us who through this participation at the altar receive the most holy body and blood of your Son may be filled with every grace and heavenly blessing through Christ our Lord. Amen. Remember also, Lord, your servants who have gone before us with the sign of faith, and rest in a sleep of peace. Grant them, O Lord, we pray, and all who sleep in Christ, a place of refreshment, light, and peace, through Christ our Lord. Amen.
1: To us also, your servants, who though sinners, hope in your abundant mercies,

0: graciously grant some share and fellowship with your holy apostles and martyrs, with John the Baptist, Stephen, Matthias, Barnabas, and all your saints. Admit us, we beseech you, into their company, not weighing our merits, but granting us your pardon. Through Christ our Lord.
1: Through whom you continue to make all these good things, O Lord. You sanctify them, fill them with life, bless them, and bestow them upon us.

0: At the Savior's command, informed by divine teaching, we dare to say, Our Father, who art in heaven, hallowed be thy name. Thy kingdom come, thy will be done, on earth as it is in heaven. Give us this day our daily bread, and forgive us our trespasses, as we forgive those who trespass against us. And lead us not into temptation, but deliver us from evil. Deliver us, Lord, we pray, from every evil. Graciously grant peace in our days, that by the help of your mercy, we may be always free from sin and safe from all distress, as we await the blessed hope and the coming of our Savior, Jesus Christ. Lord Jesus Christ, who said to your apostles, Peace I leave you, my peace I give you. Look not on our sins, but on the faith of your church, and graciously grant her peace and unity in accordance with your will, who live and reign forever and ever.
1: Amen.
0: The peace of the Lord be with you always.
1: And with your spirit.

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Behold him who takes away the sins of the world. Blessed are those called to the supper of the Lamb. Lord, I am not worthy that you should enter under my roof, but only say the word, and my soul shall be healed.

Blessed are the peacemakers, for they shall be called children of God. Blessed are they who are persecuted for the sake of righteousness, for theirs is the kingdom of heaven.

For those who cannot now receive Jesus in the Blessed Sacrament, we offer the following prayer. O my sweet Savior, Jesus Christ, Thou art my sovereign good, the fountain of all good, my God and my all. What a blessing it would be for me, could I at this moment possess Thee in my heart, and there render Thee my praise, and lay before Thee my necessities, and share in the graces Thou bestowest on those who really receive Thee. O come to me, dear Lord, in spirit, and take full possession of my heart and of my soul. To Thee I give my memory, that Thou mayest always dwell in my thoughts, my understanding, that it may ever be engaged in contemplating Thy love and goodness, and my will, that Thou mayest direct it to the keeping of Thy holy law. To Thee I give my whole self, O my Jesus. Make me to be ever Thine. May the virtue of Thy divine sacrament increase my faith, fortify my hope, purify my charity, and fill my heart with Thy love. O let me be Thine, and Thou mine, from henceforth and forever, and grant that nothing in life or death may ever separate me from Thee any more. Amen.

Let us pray. Renewed by this bread from the heavenly table, we beseech you, Lord, that being the food of charity, it may confirm our hearts and stir us to

blessing. May God bless you with every heavenly blessing and make you always holy and pure in his sight, pour out in abundance upon you the riches of his glory, and teach you with the words of truth. 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

Saint Michael, the Archangel, defend us in battle. Be our protection against the wickedness and snares of the devil. May God rebuke him, we humbly pray. And do thou, O Prince of the heavenly host, by the power of God, cast into hell Satan and all the evil spirits, prowl about the world, seeking the ruin of souls,

0: Prayer for vocations. God our Father, who wills that all men be saved and come to the knowledge of your truth, we beg you to send laborers into your harvest and grant them grace to speak your word with all boldness, so that your word may spread and be glorified, and all nations may know you, the only God, and him whom you have sent, Jesus Christ, your Son, our Lord. Amen. Our Lady, Queen of the Americas, Mary, Mother of the Franciscan Missionaries of the Eternal Word, pray for us.
1: I was reading the life of the saints and I was fascinated by the quotation from Saint Cyprian of Carthage. It gives a profound truth against jealousy. He says, "Jealousy is the root of all evils, the source of all disasters, the nursery of sins, the substance of transgressions. From it, hatred rises, animosity proceeds from it. Jealousy inflames avarice. Jealousy incites ambition when one sees another more exalted in honors." You see, one who is envious of another person is a terrible situation to be. I want you to celebrate others. Delight in their joy. Mourn in their pains. That's the way of the saints. God love you. God bless you.

church in the United States currently has more than 190 archdioceses and dioceses. This is impressive, of course, so much so that it's difficult to imagine a time when there were no dioceses at all in the United States. In 1784, in recognition of the slow but painful growth of the church in the recently founded American Republic, the Vatican appointed a Maryland native, Brother John Carroll, to the post of Superior of the American Missions. According to a report he made to Rome the following year, there were only 24 priests and approximately 25,000 Catholics spread out across the young nation. 5 years later, Pope Pius VI created the first United States diocese, Baltimore, and named John Carroll its first bishop. His new diocese stretched across 3 million square miles, and the Louisiana Purchase in 1803 doubled its size. Carroll's priests were expected to minister to his vastly scattered flock. They put their lives at risk to baptize new babies, celebrate Mass in a log home, or bring the last rites to an elderly settler dying from tuberculosis. By 1808, the need for new dioceses was patently obvious, and Pope Pius VII elevated Baltimore

0: to more to the rank of an archdiocese, creating new dioceses in New York, Boston, Philadelphia, and Bardstown in Kentucky. Archbishop Carroll worked tirelessly amid further problems and crosses until 1815, when he lay exhausted and dying. By the time of his death, there were 200,000 Catholics in America, and the church was poised for a time of massive growth and expansion. We can thank John Carroll for most of it.
1: A ciborium is a chalice-like container with a lid, used to hold the host for communion. Consecrated hosts reserved in the tabernacle are kept in a ciborium. It is made of metal, and the interior must be lined with gold. A silk veil is placed over the ciborium when covered.
2: Isn't living together first better for the marriage? I was on a radio show not so long ago, and I said, living together makes marriage less likely to succeed. They couldn't believe that. Their cultural wisdom said, you got to get to know someone. Then, when you marry them, you know what you're marrying. That's not what the research says. The research says you live together before marriage, you have a much higher chance of a divorce. Why is that? Because it taps into the mindset, commitment. If I live with you before marriage, I'm not as committed to you. If I commit to you at marriage without living with you, because I know that is not a good way to start off a relationship, then in fact, the marriage has a much higher chance of succeeding. Living together before marriage doesn't work.

So God needs to hear from you and me tonight. He needs to hear us say, Lord, Father, I'm sorry. I'm really sorry. And give me light, Lord. Give me light to see where I'm disobedient, where I displease you, where I don't acknowledge your power in my life, where I don't accept your will in my life, where I'm not simple enough or childlike enough. Help me to see when I'm unkind and impatient and oversensitive and angry. And help me to see when I'm caustic and I hurt my neighbor, Lord. Help me to see myself as I really am and take away the fear I have of seeing myself. Don't let me put up this veneer that makes me look one way when inside I'm full of dead man's bone. Let me understand. Give me light, Lord. If I don't have the light, I am not going to see. So, Lord, I want to repent of everything displeasing to you in my life. The things I know about, I'm very sorry for, and the things I don't know. The things I'm so blind, I can't see. I'm sorry for those. Let me empty myself of me so I can love you with a sincere, open mind and open heart. Lord God, bless us tonight as we participate in this holy hour. Give us a new mind and a new heart and a new spirit, that we may acknowledge you as Lord of all, that we may disappear and decrease and you may increase. We're sorry for all our sins, our weaknesses, our imperfections, our infidelities, the things we've done poorly and the things we've done good things at the wrong time. The people we've hurt and those we have not forgiven, Lord, give us a forgiving heart. We ask this in the name of Jesus and through the intercession of Mary, that awesome holy woman. Amen.

0: the United States, coast to coast and border to border, more than 6,000 Catholic schools will open their doors to teach the truth of the gospel message of Jesus Christ.
1: Good morning, good morning. Today I offer up a
2: fever. You are in need of blood.
3: Okay.
4: Mary was found to be with child from whom, of course? Randy? The Holy Spirit.
0: The mission is simple and uncomplicated. To teach what is good, beautiful, honorable, and true. Forming and calling students to be disciples of Christ.
5: Yeah, so he'll say, do you remember the words for the body of Christ? He says, this is my body. Exactly, and then after he says those very special words, he lifts up the body of Christ, right?
0: For morning broadcasts and celebrating Mass, to praying for an end to abortion outside abortion clinics, it's all about learning how to make a difference in the world. Dedicated teachers communicating Christ, teaching what it means to lead a life that is authentic.
6: He would come into this world to live, love, teach, suffer, and to die for you, because I believe that.
0: Catholic education is all about instilling a vision of life rooted in truth. For in the words of Jesus himself, you will know the truth, and the truth will set you free.
5: The body of Christ.
0: Be strong, be bold, be Catholic.

0: The Holy Father's prayer intention for the month of August is for evangelization in the city. 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

0: In the name of the Father, and of the Son, and of the Holy Spirit.
1: Amen.
0: Lord, have mercy on us.
1: Christ, have mercy on us.
0: Lord, have mercy on us. Christ, hear us.
1: Christ, graciously hear us.
0: God, the Father of heaven,
1: have mercy on us.
0: God, the Son, Redeemer of the world,
1: have mercy on us.
0: God, the Holy Spirit,
1: have mercy on us.
0: Holy Trinity, one God,
1: have mercy on us.
0: Heart of Jesus, Son of the Eternal Father,
1: have mercy on us.
0: Heart of Jesus, formed by the Holy Spirit in the womb of the Virgin Mary,
1: have mercy on us.
0: Heart of Jesus, substantially united to the Word of God,
1: have mercy on us.
0: Heart of Jesus, of infinite majesty,
1: have mercy on us.
0: Heart of Jesus, holy temple of God,
1: have mercy on us.
0: Heart of Jesus, tabernacle of the Most High,
1: have mercy on us.
0: Heart of Jesus, house of God and gate of heaven,
1: have mercy on us.
0: Heart of Jesus, burning furnace of charity,
1: have mercy on us.
0: Heart of Jesus, vessel of justice and love,
1: have mercy on us.
0: Heart of Jesus, full of goodness and love,
1: have mercy on us.
0: Heart of Jesus, abyss of all virtues,
1: have mercy on us.
0: Heart of Jesus, most worthy of all praise,
1: have mercy on us.
0: Heart of Jesus, King and center of all hearts,
1: have mercy on us.
0: Heart of Jesus, in whom are all the treasures of wisdom and knowledge,
1: have mercy on us.
0: Heart of Jesus, in whom dwells the fullness of the divinity,
1: have mercy on us.
0: Heart of Jesus, in whom the Father was well pleased,
1: have mercy on us.
0: Heart of Jesus, of whose fullness we have all received,
1: have mercy on us.
0: Heart of Jesus, desire of the everlasting hills,
1: have mercy on us.
0: Heart of Jesus, patient and abounding in mercy,
1: have mercy on us.
0: Heart of Jesus, rich unto all who call upon thee,
1: have mercy on us.
0: Heart of Jesus, fountain of life and holiness,
1: have mercy on us.
0: Heart of Jesus, propitiation for our sins,
1: have mercy on us.
0: Heart of Jesus, filled with reproaches,
1: have mercy on us.
0: Heart of Jesus, bruised for our offenses,
1: have mercy on us.
0: Heart of Jesus, made obedient unto death,
1: have mercy on us.
0: Heart of Jesus, pierced with a lance,
1: have mercy on us.
0: Heart of Jesus, source of all consolation,
1: have mercy on us.
0: Heart of Jesus, our life and our resurrection,
1: have mercy on us.
0: Heart of Jesus, our peace and our reconciliation,
1: have mercy on us.
0: Heart of Jesus, victim for our sins,
1: have mercy on us.
0: Heart of Jesus, salvation of those who hope in thee,
1: have mercy on us.
0: Heart of Jesus, hope of those who

0: who die in thee.
1: Have mercy on us.
0: Heart of Jesus, delight of all the saints.
1: Have mercy on us.
0: Lamb of God, who takest away the sins of the world.
1: Spare us, O Lord.
0: Lamb of God, who takest away the sins of the world.

0: satisfaction he offers thee in the name of sinners. 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
1: Amen.

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1: God's love will revolutionize your life. Welcome to Live with Passion. I'm Father Cedric Pezzegna. I'm producing a series about faith. We walk by faith and not by sight. I want to talk with you in this episode about God's love, perhaps the foundational truth that the Bible gives to us, that God loves us. And this episode is called, You Are Loved. This comes from Romans chapter 8. Paul writes about God's love where he says, In all things, we are more than conquerors through him who loved us. For I am sure that neither death nor life, nor angels nor principalities, or height nor depth, nor anything in all creation will be able to separate us from the love of God that comes to us in Christ Jesus our Lord. I want to have Romans 8 put on my tombstone. That is such a beautiful verse that nothing, whatever it is, not even death, can separate us from the love of God that comes to us in Christ Jesus. In fact, death isn't going to separate us. Death is going to prove to unite us to the love of God. Many of you have been watching me for years. Some of you have read my book, Death, the Final Surrender, and you know that I have had two near-death experiences. And in those near-death experiences, when I went through the tunnel and I met God, what happened was death was just a channel of experiencing God's love. Death isn't going to separate us from God. Death is going to bring us directly to God. And that's exactly what I want to talk about in this episode, God's love, because I'm producing a series called We Walk by Faith and Not by Sight. And oftentimes, we don't feel the love of God. And it says in the scriptures, 1 John, we believe in the love that God has for us. So even if you don't feel it, I want you to believe it. I want you to trust. We walk by faith and not by sight. We walk by trust and not by feelings. Everybody wants the feelings, and I hope you get it, and I hope this episode gives it to you. I'm going to talk about God's love in terms of being like a mother for her child. One of my earliest memories is of my mother, and she was, I was probably about 4 years old, 2 years old, 3 years old. She was scrunching me close to her, and it was so tight that I was being smothered by my mother. I was the third of three children and the only boy, and my mom loved me, and I loved my mom. I felt cherished, felt safe, felt cared for, felt precious. Even if you didn't have a good vision,

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0: Hello and welcome once again to EWTN's Bookmark. I'm Doug Keck, your host. Our guest author today is Andrew Swofford, PhD. His book, the first one we're talking about, is Lunatic, Liar, or Lord, Unveiling the Truth of Catholicism with C.S. Lewis's Mere Christianity. And the second part of the show, we'll talk about Next Stop, the Afterlife, Unveiling the Truth of Heaven and Hell with C.S. Lewis's The Great Divorce, both published by Ave Maria Press, and of course available through our EWTN religious catalog, EWTNRC.com, for all things Catholic. And welcome to the program. Great to have you here.
1: It's great to be here.
0: And you did a great job with Father Mitch when you were on with Father Mitch on the live show. That was great. People got a taste of what it is. These are two short books with two of the longest titles I've ever had to read. What's your deal with C.S. Lewis?
1: Yeah, you know, I started using Lewis in my classes at Benedictine College about 10 years ago, and I just noticed how Lewis could kind of touch every kind of student, those who cared about their faith deeply, those who weren't as into their faith. He could just really kind of prick their conscience and their hearts and just kind of put some of what I do in the class into these books and to kind of share it with a broader audience.
0: But why did you pick Lewis, who's not even Catholic?
1: I know. You know, Lewis just has a, I think he has a way of speaking to the modern mind that is palatable. He just kind of, he knows the modern mind very well. He was a former atheist, so, you know, some ways he's talking to his old self. And he's just a way of kind of distilling the Christian tradition, and he knows the tradition very, very well. Often I find, you know, there's Augustine around the corner, there's different thinkers that he doesn't even tell you, but he, you know, it's there, and he really kind of brings things together in a way, yeah, my students really take to.
0: And so he's accessible.
1: It's accessible.
0: He doesn't seem as daunting to take on.
1: And he has the, he's got the knack of being deep and concise at the same time.
0: Right. Well, you say here, who is C.S. Lewis and what kind of book is Mere Christianity, which is what you're basing this on. Many considering a conversion to Christ come away from Lewis with newfound zeal and confidence. You go on to say, although I grew up Catholic, I never took my faith seriously until I had a deep conversion in college. What was that?
1: Yeah, I mean, that was my story. I kind of grew up Catholic in name only, you know, went to a small college to play football, actually to Benedictine, where I teach now, and came for football, met Jesus.
0: Did you realize that was a Catholic school when you were going there, or that wasn't the emphasis at the time?
1: I think I knew it, but it wasn't an emphasis.
0: It wasn't the reason you were going.
1: Not at all, not at all. And, you know, I had teachers who engaged me, and I just had never seen the gospel proclaimed with conviction and confidence. And Lewis kind of speaks to that, that there's no need to be embarrassed or shy about our faith. Yeah, and so that just kind of fell in love with that.
0: Now, you had another teacher before Lewis. I don't know if he's quite on the level. Dr. Edward Schrie, who's been on our network for many, many times over the years.

0: in many ways I wouldn't be here without him. I mean, he was really the one that kind of was my first example of a young man who was a young professor, convicted, and kind of went into this to give back in the way he gave to me.
1: Now, you say you taught at Benedictine College for almost 20 years. Would you start when you were teens?
0: Yes, I just finished my 19th year. Yeah. No, I was pretty young. I wasn't a teen, but I was 25.
1: Okay. So, yeah. You say, while Lewis is beloved by Christians of every stripe, this book will help you place his insights in a fuller Catholic context. How do you go about doing
0: that? Yeah. I mean, so the book is, it's not so much a commentary on mere Christianity. And it's, I mean, I don't even necessarily assume that you've read it. I mean, I do pull out the things I pull out for my students in class.
1: So that's a good point.
0: Yeah.
1: You don't have to have read mere Christianity to appreciate it.
0: And even the title, it's not an anti-Protestant book. It's really a why God, why Jesus, why the church, why should I care? That's really, it's really a book about why be Catholic that is prompted by Lewis. And Lewis is mere Christianity. Mm-hmm. It's really, what's the heart, what's the core of it? And what I kind of push, and he hints at this. I mean, he talks about things that they really flower in the Catholic faith, because he's drawing from people like St. Athanasius in terms of what salvation is all about. It's divine sonship. It's becoming a son or daughter in Christ. Mm-hmm. And so I kind of unveil that and show that. And that what Lewis is up to is buttressed more deeply by the Catholic faith, and his thought flowers in the Catholic faith.
1: Well, it's interesting because he never, as you say here, in fact, although Lewis never became a Catholic, his brother Warren nearly did in the 50s, still over the years I have found that many non-Catholic readers of mere Christianity gravitate towards a non-denominational ethos, making them somewhat averse to the importance of ecclesial doctrine.
0: Yeah, I mean, part of the, so mere Christianity, this kind of trans-denominational kind of just the core lowest denominator, but it's like, well, is the Eucharist on the periphery or is it part of the heart? And that's really what, again, and what Lewis, he doesn't say it, but he's hinting at it, and what, when you get the Eucharist and when you get why did Jesus found the church, you start to see that the church is his body, and the church becomes the church in a fuller way, as the Catechism puts it in 1396, the Eucharist makes the church.
1: Well, I was wondering, you take mere Christianity. I remember it was a book a number of years ago called What Do I Absolutely Have to Believe and Still Be a Catholic? What's the least I can believe and still be a Catholic? What does it make to be a mere Christian? But that's not what he's talking about.
0: Well, no, it's not. And I think that's the danger of thinking minimalistically. Yeah. I mean, really, to be Catholic is to be Christian with nothing left out.
1: Okay. Now, the other thing that struck me with this, I wonder with his situation, I had the pleasure of interviewing his old secretary, Walter Hooper, who had been coming to the Catholic Church. But I wonder with Lewis in the situation, not so much whether he would move to become Catholic or he would have just found that his Anglicanism just moved away from him.
0: Yeah. Yeah, and Lewis is Catholic friendly. He dies in 63.
1: Great friends with Tolkien.
0: Tolkien helped him become a Christian. I wonder what would have happened with Lewis had he lived a few more decades. What kind of Tolkien suggests and what people often say is that from Northern Ireland.
1: Was a big part of
0: it. Yeah, and he was not anti-Catholic. He was Catholic friendly, but there's still some kind of anti-Catholic prejudice that probably never left him, Marian type stuff, that just kept him from coming all the way in.
1: Right, he's still a little of orangeman in there, I guess. Yeah, you talk about also how you break up the book, chapters 1-5, who is God and who we are, and examine the questions foundational to the Christian life, drawing heavily from Lewis, such as, what does it mean to be human? Does God exist? What is life, moral life, all about? Do people even appreciate there is a moral life anymore?
0: I mean, that's, we're moving more and more, we're moving into, kind of a post-Christian situation.
1: Right.
0: And that's harder in some ways in my teaching. I occasionally I'll have someone just completely unchurched, never heard the gospel, and they're all in some ways more open because they're looking for meaning and purpose and foundations. Yeah, I mean, this book in many ways is kind of a combination of my Christian moral life class and my gospels class together. And the questions you're talking about there, Aquinas would call those the preambles of faith, the preambula fide, that are foundational to kind of be the seedbed to receive this supernatural revelation of Jesus Christ.
1: Do you have a sense that some of your students, even, let's say, raised Catholic, and the ones who are interested or hungry are because they know that there's something missing?
0: Yeah, we just this past Easter had 30 students become Catholic, and many of those are athletes. They're looking for, I mean, this is happening across the nation, that young people want, life's like a story with no plot, and they're looking for meaning and purpose, and as then Joseph Ratzinger once, Cardinal Ratzinger once put it, that real meaning has to be received. If it's fabricated on our own initiative, it's hollow.
1: Well, do you think that's part of the problem people are looking, especially in the AI world we're looking into now? It's really getting hard to figure out what's real and what's fake.
0: It's going to be more and more a need and a yearning for being human and human relationships. And there's a danger.
1: That's what the Holy Father's talking about.
0: Exactly,
1: right?
0: with Magnificat Humanitas, which is, yeah, exactly.
1: So you talk about the connection also later in the fact of Jesus, where he fits into the mix. Then you've got chapters 9 to 13, the Jesus effect show, the link between Jesus, his ongoing ripple effect throughout history, starting with the founding of the church, the importance of the Eucharist. Do you find that people underestimate, even good Catholics, the importance of the Eucharist to their faith?
0: It's really easy to do, unfortunately. I mean, it's the source and summit. It's the very heart, and it's the Paschal mystery, made present, and that's what the entire Bible is about. In the Eucharist, the whole Christian story can be summed up in this statement: for the Holy Spirit to reproduce the life, death, and resurrection of Jesus Christ into each and every disciple, and that begins in our baptism, the Spirit's transformation of our lives. But why the Mass? And so the Paschal mystery is never locked in the past. It becomes the offering of the head, Jesus Christ, and the entire body offered up in him, with him, and through him to the Father. It's Christ's real presence. It's the sacrifice made present. It's also us entering into this total self-offering, and that finds, in the words of like Ignatius of Antioch, he talks about his martyrdom as becoming a complete disciple. That the sacrifice of the Mass should lead to the pouring out of our own lives in love. And so there shouldn't be this dichotomy between charity and the Mass, that we're filled with the love of God so we can empty ourselves out.
1: Right, but what if I don't get anything out of it?
0: I'm not being fed, right? Part of the issue there is, so on the one hand, it's Jesus, and you're not always going to feel it. To have the eyes of faith to realize, when Jesus comes again in glory, he won't have any more glory than he does right now in the Holy Eucharist. The difference will be our ability to see that this is Jesus, true God and true man, body, blood, soul, and divinity. But even more to the point, the Mass is not just so we can receive Jesus. We are made to worship, and we enter into the worship of the incarnate Son, worshiping the Father in and through his created humanity. I think too often we think anthropocentrically, it's just about me. It's first about God. And in he doesn't need my worship. He doesn't need my...
1: Well, we live in the I, me, mine, self...
0: Right, but what happens world. To the creatures, we are elevated and dignified by worshiping. So that's part of the
1: that's
0: issue.
1: That's not how the culture sees it.
0: No, it's not going to. We have to start somewhere, but...
1: Jesus. Being subservient to anybody is not a good thing.
0: Yeah.
1: But you find out there's lots of problems when you don't pay attention. You talk about chapter 12 draws from Lewis's insights about the heart of Christianity so often lost on modern men. Is Christianity just a nice moral program for society, or is it a participation in divine life?
0: Yes. Lewis connects this, that if you think of Jesus as just a good human teacher, you tend to think of Christianity as just kind of a nice, cute moral system. And I actually had the same question as a high schooler. I'm like, gosh, if Jesus is simply about being nice, Confucius could have taught me that.
1: Right.
0: What difference does Jesus make? When you see that he is the God-man, you see that Christianity is not just avoiding hell.
1: Another system. So
0: I like to ask students, how much of the divine life do you want? This is what it's about. He became what we are so that we could become by participation.
1: Isn't that kind of scary, though?
0: What he is. It's terrifying.
1: People are afraid to let go.
0: Yeah. But we've lost sight of the supernatural grandeur of the Christian story.
1: You say in the section, what should I expect and come away with from this book? And you talk about being merely Christian to something called mere Christianity plus. What's the extra additive you got in there?
0: Well, we start with the Eucharist. The Eucharist and the church. Part of the issue is Jews in the first century were hoping for a new exodus. And part of the problem for Christians often is what was the first exodus about? When you see that the first exodus actually is not simply about political liberation, but it's about worship and liturgy and liturgical communion with God, then you start to see, and I draw out some of these traditions of a Jewish hope, you find it in the Dead Sea Scrolls and other places, of a messianic banquet meal in the very presence of God that, as Isaiah puts it, would be marked by wine and would overcome sin and death forever. And you start to see that the priestly Jesus, the liturgical Jesus, the Eucharistic Jesus, this fits hand in glove with a deeper first century Jewish hope. And so part of what I do in the middle part of the book is show how Jesus makes sense in his first century Jewish context, but gives rise to the Catholic faith, that Jesus, the real Jesus, has to be the bridge. And part of that middle part of the book is, Lewis is famous for his Lord Lunatic argument, that Jesus can't simply be a good teacher. teacher. He claimed to be God. But Lewis never defends the historicity of the Gospels or the resurrection. So I have a whole

0: middle part, to kind of shore up the defense of, it's absolutely mm-hmm. reasonable to believe that the Gospels tell us the truth about what Jesus
1: said. Well, you talk about the idea of this book invites you to take a chance on Jesus mm-hmm. to see why that decision makes sense. Have you seen people willing to take that chance?
0: Yeah, I mean, this is just kind of my own experience anecdotally, but I think when people see the natural fruit mm-hmm. in the lives of believers, they're like, wow, you are more joyful, you live a more meaningful life. I think people in even the secular culture are starting to see this, that your life is going better. And then the other thing is when they have an encounter and then they see a reasoned case for the mm-hmm. faith, the Holy Spirit brings about conversion. So we can't, you know, but we're there simply water and the Holy Spirit will do the rest of the work. But I find more and more when they encounter that, they encounter people who've been changed and they open themselves up to that encounter. And then when they hear the reasons for the faith, mm-hmm. you've got everything to gain and very little, if anything, to lose.
1: Right. You talk in the section on human desire, C.S. Lewis describes three competing interpretations of the human angst: the fool's way, the way of the disillusioned sensible man, and the Christian way. What are those two?
0: Well, see, this is Lewis's famous argument for desire, from desire. When Lewis would argue for God's existence, he liked arguments that began with the human heart. The human condition kind of turned inward. He was friendly to arguments from design and causality. But when you look into the human heart, you look at our moral experience of the world, what makes more sense of that than anything else is that we are here at the hand of a creator. So Lewis famously says, you know, we've got a desire for infinite happiness mm-hmm. That wells up within us. And even the best of lives in this life, the best careers, the best marriages, even that will come up short. And so either life is absurd in Jean-Paul Sartre, or
1: right.
0: we're made for something even greater. And that desire is a signpost of our ultimate end.
1: Mm-hmm. What does freedom and virtue have to do with a fleet of ships?
0: Yeah, it's a famous analogy from Lewis in Mere Christianity that humanity is like a fleet of ships, and that he gives three rules for this voyage to go well. That the first rule is the ships cannot collide with each other, and this is the kind of modern sentiment of just don't hurt anybody, right?
1: Okay.
0: The second one is that each ship must be seaworthy, and this is part of what he's getting at is this modern penchant of thinking of morality is only public and the private doesn't matter. And he's like, look, if your steering wheel apparatus, your engine's broken, mm-hmm. guess what? You're gonna hit somebody else. And what really tracks with that second rule is the need to tend to virtue,
1: right,
0: our own.
1: Okay.
0: If I can't master my passions, I'm going to hurt someone. And there's lots of examples, whether it's alcoholism, mm-hmm. drugs, pornography, where private sins destroy families, destroy societies. And the third one is we must be moving toward a common destination. And what he's saying is that the classical virtue thought about the second and third.
1: Mm-hmm.
0: The modern penchant is to ignore those two and just focus on don't hurt anybody.
1: Right.
0: But it doesn't work that way. We have to be transformed from the inside out if we're going to build a good and just society.
1: Yes, a recent book called Suicidal Empathy, which I'm very interested in reading, and just came out like God's sod. What is the famous trilemma, and what does that have to do with the title of this book?
0: Yeah. Famously, Lewis argues that Jesus claimed to be God, and various passages in the gospel, bear that out. Forgiving sins, for mm-hmm. example, in Mark 2:7, he's accused of blasphemy. He's put to death for blasphemy. It wasn't blasphemy to simply say, love your neighbor.
1: Mm-hmm.
0: It's because of what Jesus said about himself. And that leaves three options. He's either a lunatic who thinks he's God, he's a liar who knows he's not but claims to be God,
1: mm-hmm.
0: or he's the Lord of heaven. And so Lewis is saying Jesus forces a yes or no upon us, that either you bow before him and worship him as the God of the universe, or you reject him. What he can't be is simply a good teacher, which is how is coming back. It's very common today, again,
1: mm-hmm.
0: to say, he's a great historical figure, great teacher, but he's not God. He can't
1: just
0: be
1: another
0: Lord of
1: religious
0: my life.
1: Avatar or something like that. It's interesting. The early church fathers, say, believed that the Good Samaritan was Jesus himself.
0: Mm-hmm.
1: Is that how most people read that these days?
0: Well, when you kind of reduce Christianity to simply a moral and political phenomenon, then it's just, well, let's just be the hands and feet of Jesus and just do nice things for people,
1: which is
0: not a bad place to start, but there's more. There's more.
1: Right.
0: Yeah, for the church fathers, the inn is the church, the oil and the wine are the sacraments that heal the soul, and we're the wounded man on the side of the road that Jesus, because we need a Savior.
1: That the people who should be helping didn't help and don't help, the people of that day.
0: Right. So
1: scribes, the Pharisees, etc.
0: And some of the church fathers will say that shows the inability of the Old Covenant
1: to
0: fully heal
1: to
0: and redeem
1: them,
0: us.
1: Right. Why did you decide, just before we go to the other book, putting in a list of historical... Yeah.

0: historical figures, etc.
1: Yeah, it's a chart that I came across from another scholar that I share it with students because it's 30 figures from the first century that all the Herods, Caiaphas, all these figures in the New Testament that have been verified archaeologically or by ancient historical text. And I think what students see, they're like, wow, the Gospels are not describing Middle Earth. Like, this stuff happened in real places, real cities, with real, they know the politics of the day. It has all the earmarks of coming from the hand of eyewitnesses. And many of the later, like Gnostic type texts, they tend to de-Judaize Jesus, and they tend to have this pretty clear sense that they are removed from the first century Jewish context. They're removed from the historical Jesus, that the Jesus of faith is the Jesus of history.
0: Okay. The cosmic Christ. So that's lunatic, liar, or Lord. And let's talk about the other. Next stop, the afterlife, unveiling the truth of heaven and hell. So C.S. Lewis wrote The Great Divorce, which is what this is focused on, just after World War II, around the time he published Mere Christianity and Screwtape Letters. Everybody loves Screwtape Letters. The Great Divorce describes the split between heaven and hell, the irreconcilable chasm between the two. And it's on a bus ride, of all things at the time. Was a lot of this impactful because you'd just gone through this war and so many people lost so much, certainly in the UK, in London, in place people died, so many places were destroyed. You know, you have kind of that, the silence of God, where was God in all of this?
1: Yeah, I mean, I think about one of my heroes, Kira Wojtyła, Jumbo II, and how those atrocities can make you go in one of two ways, that life is meaningless or I have to cling to faith. You know, it's sometimes said after World War II, no one can be a moral relativist anymore. Maybe perhaps we're losing that moral realism. But yeah, I just love this little book. It's I think because it's fiction, perhaps Lewis feels like he can push the envelope a little bit, but I find that nothing stirs the hope of heaven in my students like this book.
0: Right, so they travel, they get an opportunity to travel from this gray town to a mountain country, which is symbolic of heaven. Now, is the gray town hell, or is it purgatory, or does it depend on the person?
1: Well, what it says in the text is it becomes hell for those who stay and purgatory for those who leave. So part of it is you have all these characters who get off the bus, and they kind of entertain possibly a journey to the mountain country. And basically, basically all but one, either we don't know exactly what they do or they turn back. And there's usually some issue that they have to repent of, acknowledge. And the whole, one of the great themes of the book is that as they get off, they are not as real as this new country. And there's lines where they say
0: they're like ghosts.
1: They're like ghosts, and I can see the grass not only under my feet, but through my feet.
0: Right.
1: And if they continue the journey, they become like
0: they don't make an impression on them.
1: Yeah, and it's a very clear distillation of Lewis's nod toward purgatory, that purgatory is this transformation. So Great Town, hell for those who stay, purgatory for those who leave. And journey to the
0: right
1: country.
0: And clearly there are people who cannot overcome.
1: Right.
0: To.
1: In Lewis's words, there's always something.
0: But they make that choice for themselves.
1: One of the famous lines in the book is there are two kinds of people, those who say to God, thy will be done, and those to whom God says, thy will be done. As Lewis puts it, there's always something that they prefer to joy, that they cling to, that they won't let go of, and that's what keeps them from the mountain country.
0: So based on this book, will you be bored in heaven?
1: Yeah, I mean heaven, death is the undiscovered continent, right? So I like to teach my students about heaven typologically, that we think of typology in the Bible, old to new, Eve and Mary, Ark of the Covenant, Mary, David and Jesus. But there's also a vertical and metaphysical dimension, that the earthly, all that is true, good and beautiful here is a foretaste of what's to come in the next life. And this book bears that out, that heaven is more real, more real than this life, and even more real than hell. Now, hell is real. It's a part of our faith. Hell is real. But God is the fullness of reality, and heaven's all about partaking in. That, as St. Paul puts it, God will be all in all.
0: So really, in this book, really, you're talking about the idea that we become face-to-face with ourselves and have to come overcome our own shortcomings or the things that are our pride or those things.
1: Yes.
0: You have the woman with the son, that situation, and other places where people are like, well, what are you doing here?
1: Right. I mean, it's a great line from Augustine's Confessions, where right in book 8, he's about to have his conversion, and he says, he's hearing the conversion story, testimony about St. Anthony of Egypt, and he says, the Lord, you brought me face to face with myself, and I couldn't hide from my sin anymore. And I think, part of our lives are, can we be honest with God, honest with each other, and honest with ourselves. Mm-hmm. And that last

0: one often is the hardest of all, and that's really the key to really and truly be honest with the Lord. So the book is very much about
1: that. Yeah, what is it with the artist who wants to be appreciated for how great she is and can't stand the fact that that doesn't really matter?
0: Right. I mean, what Lewis teaches about humility, I think, comes through in this book quite a bit, where, you know, the tradition, humility is about the truth of my weakness, the truth of my strength, the truth of God who gives us all these gifts. Lewis adds an accent mark that humility is about taking my eyes off myself, thinking less about myself. And so it's sort of this dichotomy of, am I going to turn inward and collapse on the black hole of my own ego, or will I turn outward in virtue and love of God and love of neighbor?
1: Well, let me ask you, and this is an observation from being a teacher, life is too short to simply float by. Have you seen, you watch people who you perceive as floating by or thinking they can't float by?
0: I just think sloth, achadia, is the vice of our age in many ways. And it's not just laziness. I mean, for St. Thomas Aquinas, it's sorrow at the difficulty of the spiritual good. And I think that, and that sloth, if we're bored with life, unfulfilled, restless, as the ancient monks would say, hatred of place, like real life is elsewhere, this angst, and then you need outlets, right? So that might be pleasure, that might be entertainment, the mindless scrolling on the phone, or sometimes being a workaholic, and trying to cover up this kind of this malaise of sensing that my life is without purpose. And I think our world today, there's no story. We've lost our story.
1: Right. Let me ask you just in the closing minute. Each age has aspects of divine revelation that are more difficult to accept than others.
0: Yeah.
1: What is that in the age we're in today, you think?
0: Well, I mean, it's easy to talk about social justice, and that's part of the gospel. Mm-hmm. But don't forget Jesus. Right. Don't forget worship. Don't forget liturgy. Don't forget chastity. Mm-hmm. Don't forget the hard virtues. It's all together, right? So I think every age has to go through this, that you cannot be, it's not a cafeteria, right? You take all of Jesus, right, and you realize we all must convert.
1: Another book in the works?
0: Well, someday. Someday.
1: Someday? Okay. Okay. Well, when you do, make sure you stop by. Pleasure.
0: God bless you, Doug. Thank you.
1: Chance to meet with you, of course. And that is our author and of the books, Andrew Swofford. Two books, Next Stop, The Afterlife, Unveiling the Truth of Heaven and Hell with C.S. Lewis's Great Divorce. And I recommend you read The Great Divorce. And also Lunatic, Liar, or Lord, the opening book, Unveiling the Truth of Catholicism with C.S. Lewis's Mere Christianity. 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They're short books, a lot of great information, quick read. 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Thanks.

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1: 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I'm Montse Alvarado with some great news. 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
2: Calling the doctor. President Donald Trump announces his nominee to lead the Food and Drug Administration. How pro-lifers are responding. Cause for concern. New Jersey's governor signs a measure that could criminalize peaceful protests outside abortion businesses. Plus, the prayers of parents. A closer look at the life of a doctor of the church whose feast we celebrate this week, and his mother's 17-year prayer campaign on his behalf.

0: President Donald Trump picks Dr. Heidi Overton to lead the Food and Drug Administration. Dr. Overton was a top White House aide and publicly supports many pro-life issues. Overton advised the second Trump administration on health policy and worked closely with HHS Secretary Robert F. Kennedy Jr. President Trump calls her a rock star, adding she is smart and respected by all. Overton attended the 2025 March for Life, and pro-lifers hope she will be a strong voice in overturning a policy that allows abortion pills to be sold online without an in-person visit to a doctor or medical professional. Overton still needs to be confirmed by the Senate. Lila Rose of Live Action is among the pro-lifers applauding Overton's nomination. Writing on X, Rose says, quote, "This is a chance to restore trust and put health over politics. Dr. Overton should pull the deadly abortion pill from the market. Step one, end mail-order abortions that kill babies even in pro-life states." And Christy Hamrick from Students for Life Action told EWTN News, quote, "It's a good thing to have a nominee who has been skeptical of the kinds of policies the FDA has been pushing. But we are not looking for words. We are looking for deeds." For more, we turn to Marjorie Dannenfelser, president of Susan B. Anthony Pro-Life America. Marjorie, great to have you back. First off, what do we know about Dr. Heidi Overton and her pro-life views? What are you hearing from pro-lifers about her?
1: I've known her for a while. I'm very impressed with her credentials and her pro-life heart. I think she's the right person for the job. She, behind the scenes, was working very hard to make sure that the FDA was moving in the right direction on a new study to base further action on. So I think she's the right person, and I can't wait to work with her very closely. I already have in many other ways. I think the biggest question is, what will the DOJ do, which is really important.
0: And is her nomination a surprise? Do you think there's any reason she was nominated now, given the position has been vacant for several months?
1: It's not a surprise. She was one of the people working directly with the FDA for so long. Her credentials are impeccable. She knows the president very well and his priorities. I think she's a great person for the job. It really wasn't a surprise. Of course, as you well know, we've been extremely disappointed from the beginning of the administration with the direction of the FDA and the inaction from the Department of Justice, or the undermining of the pro-life priorities at the Department of Justice. But what I think is that her naming is an indication of the right direction that this administration is now taking.
0: And remind us again why the FDA commissioner position is vacant.
1: It's vacant because Commissioner McCary

0: was fired in part because of his inaction on this very topic, and also partly there, of course, everything in D.C. is complicated. There are other issues, of course, as well. But I think that's why I say this is why I say that the her naming, I think, is a good indication. The acting administrator, the acting commissioner, for several months is also a very strong pro-life person, and I think that even with the naming of him as acting was already a good indication. So I think this is just an extension of what I hope is a new focused attention on getting these horrible, dangerous drugs out of the mail, that are sending women into the ER and killing so many children to the extent that the abortion rate is up in this nation.
1: Now, for Dr. Overton, what is the timetable going forward? When do the Senate hearings begin? And do you think she'll have enough support to be confirmed?
0: They'll start as soon as the Senate gets back. They'll, I'm sure, be very focused on this particular one. Having gone through a lot of hearings recently and seeing this as a very high profile issue when it comes to Department of Justice and the confirmation of the Attorney General, Todd Blanche, I think that we've arrived, what I hope, is at a new place, that the hearings and the confirmation, I think, will probably go pretty well. Now, it doesn't mean that the hard questions shouldn't be asked. They must be asked. And one of those questions would be the direction of the study, how long it will take, what do you see about preliminary findings come out that the court has ordered to be communicated in early October, and do you think that do you support the Department of Justice doing what it can to settle this case and get the drugs immediately out of the mail, because there is a challenge from the state of Louisiana representing many states that are saying what we all know. They have basically nullified those state laws. They've put a burden on states to help women that should never have been in a horrible situation. So while it's a question about the Department of Justice, one should not claim that the FDA is the only entity that can do something about fixing this horrific problem that is occurring for children and women in this nation.
1: And Marjorie, do you have any final thoughts for us today?
0: Yeah, I think that we've been battling for quite some time from the beginning of this administration to get these drugs out of the mail. And all we're hoping for, and what all any sane voter wants to see, is that at least on the Republican side, that we return to the first Trump administration policy on the distribution of these drugs, that only in a Biden administration that put on an emergency cloak around the distribution, around the COVID moment. And the way that it got there was through a horrible study that this administration has noted, no bad research. It's time to restore the first Trump administration rules. No reason why we shouldn't. The DOJ can act now and should.
1: Well, Marjorie, thank you so much for being here with us and helping us unpack this.
0: It's my pleasure. Thanks for having me.
1: A story we have been following closely at EWTN News is the case of baby Gabriel. Surrogate mother McKenna refused to abort the baby following a prenatal diagnosis of a heart condition. She fled to Texas to deliver the baby where he could receive the life-saving help he needs. The intended parents are now suing her for breach of contract, and a custody battle is underway. The case has brought new attention to questions the church has long raised about surrogacy. We spoke with two experts to better understand the relationship between mother and child and why the church teaches what it does.
2: It's destruction of the family, a very fracturing aspect of, you know, families should be pulled together by love and fidelity. And it's a natural community. And this is a completely unnatural community. It's basically created through technology and a lot of manipulation and trampling on the dignity of other human beings.
3: The Roman Catholic Church lays out its stance on surrogacy in Donum Vitae, the instruction on respect for human life, which states, surrogate motherhood represents an objective failure to meet the obligations of maternal love, of conjugal fidelity, and of responsible motherhood. It offends the dignity and the right of the child to be conceived, carried in the womb, brought into the world, and brought up by his own parents. It sets up, to the detriment of families, a division between the physical, psychological,

0: and moral elements which constitute those families.
1: What it basically says is, you know, you're fracturing parenthood with this surrogacy, fracturing it, you know, because the child is conceived through in vitro fertilization. Then, you know, the child is not even carried by their biological mother. And then afterwards, you know, separated in that way. And the life of that child is essentially contracted, which is, you know, a terrible thing. And the last time things like that happened, it was called slavery.
0: The church teaches that surrogacy fragments motherhood, separating roles that are naturally united in one woman.
2: As the wonderful Katie Faust at Them Before Us says, surrogacy takes one mother figure and separates it into three identities and fractures that for the child. There is the genetic mother, the gestational mother, and then the relational mother. And so oftentimes the genetic mother might be an egg donor, it might be the parent, and then the gestational mother, who that child only knows that bond with that woman when they're in the womb and immediately out of the womb. It is that bond that the child calms to, attunes to, and that sets up lifelong attachment. And then the relational mother, which oftentimes the mother that's raising the child, or if it's a same-sex couple, not even a mother. And so it takes one woman, separates them into three distinct entities, and oftentimes says that each of these distinct entities is either able to be bought and sold or not important at all.
0: Those roles are naturally united through the unique bond that forms between a mother and her child during pregnancy.
2: There are two aspects of maternal-fetal bonding within the womb. One is the physiological. There's a phenomenon known as fetal microchimerism, where the fetal DNA is actually sent through the placenta to the mother's body. And oftentimes these cells can be used to help repair wounds, cardiac tissue, vascular tissue. And so that's one part of the fetal maternal bond that we have. The other is the psychological. And so there's a lot of literature on the maternal fetal bond, particularly from the maternal side, not as much for the fetal maternal bond, but we do know that the child knows the mother's voice, knows the smell of the amniotic fluid is the same smell that's the breast milk and the colostrum that the mother makes, and that only the mother's connection after birth actually lowers cortisol levels for the baby.
0: Disrupting this relationship can have lasting consequences for the child.
2: Who am I? Whose am I is the question that they often ask. And so they don't have that same gestational bond. They don't have that same physiologic bond that they had with the surrogate, even if it is the genetic parent. And there have been studies that have been done on surrogacy-born children, and they have oftentimes what's called a disorganized attachment. Disorganized attachment occurs when the child doesn't really know the parent as well. They're a source of fear and also comfort at the same time, so it's very confusing for the child. And so oftentimes, children that are born from surrogates, there was one study that showed that they showed differing attachment styles until age seven, up to age seven, which has lifelong consequences for behavioral issues, social attachment within romantic relationships and friendships, and within school.
0: Questions of attachment are often accompanied by questions of identity and biological origin.
1: But, you know, children who are born through surrogacy don't know, you know, who the woman was who carried them for 9 months. In some cases, don't know their biological parents because, you know, sometimes it's donor gametes that are used, the donor egg and donor sperm. And so the couple raising them may have no biological link even to the child. It's a complete and utter fiasco in terms of, you know, trying to make a normal life for a child.
0: Beneath the questions of technology, biology, and parenthood lies a more fundamental question. What does the human person need to flourish?
2: And the thing is children need a mother. Children need a mother. Children need a mother that they're attuned to, that they are safe with, that they know. And it really sets them up for lifelong struggles if that maternal bond is disrupted. That gestational bond with a child is something that we often forget.
0: Now to New Jersey, where pro-lifers are sounding the alarm over a new law that could criminalize prayer outside abortion businesses. The measure signed by Governor Mikey Sherrill targets any interference with so-called reproductive or gender-affirming care. The Democrats signed the measure last week. It bans, quote, emotional harm against those seeking or providing an abortion or so-called gender-affirming care. It also prohibits filming and sharing videos within 100 feet of an abortion clinic. New Jersey Right to Life says the original version of the bill was even more alarming.
3: I have testified repeatedly against this bill. The original language, if you can believe it, was much worse. They were going to, you know, impose penalties for emotional or financial harm for just speaking against the abortion industry. The media got a hold of it and some constitutional scholars, and they weighed in with us and said, you've got to change this. So they did. They did take out language that was much, more, difficult and stronger. So we've been on top of this for many months. And, you know, we knew that this was going to be signed. It was just a matter of time. We generated thousands of emails and calls into the governor urging her to veto the bill, which she obviously ignored.
0: Marie Tasey also says pro-lifers in the Garden State will arrive at prayer vigils with rosaries and the phone number of an attorney.
3: We have been getting a lot of inquiries from people who are outside abortion clinics and peacefully protest and sidewalk counsel who are very concerned about this law and how it will affect, you know, their advocacy. We are advising them to, obviously, make sure that they are, being careful in terms of, peaceful protest, and also to perhaps record any encounters that they may have with abortion clinic personnel. And because, this law does allow them as well to take action against peaceful pro-life protests. And we know that many times, they will go to any lengths to try and accuse peaceful pro-life protesters of, engaging in conduct that they don't engage in. So we are concerned. We do have attorneys who are on call, and we are alerting them that if there are any situations or incidents, to contact attorneys right away.
0: A new study says hospitals and doctors profited from pushing so-called gender medicine. The report, Wolves in White Coats, is from the Department of Health and Human Services. It says some medical professionals are guilty of fraud and greed.
4: What are some of the health problems that you experienced while you were on treatments and after surgery? And I know those are probably, that's probably a tough question, but thank you for talking about it.
5: Yeah, of course. Obviously, I dealt with a lot of complications from being on puberty blockers before I hit puberty. I have constant joint pain and bone density loss as well. They didn't explain to me the potential lifelong consequences.
0: Admiral Brian Christine, Assistant Secretary of Health, spoke with detransitioners and medical experts on the dangers posed by so-called gender-affirming care for minors. He says parents were promised healthier, happier children. Instead, mothers and fathers found horror stories. He reacted to the report with EWTN News Nightly.
6: Well, gender dysphoria is a real condition. It is a psychological condition. It's a rare condition. It is not a common condition. In the past, it's almost always been in adult men. But what we've seen over the past 10 to 15 years is this social contagion, this change where there are more and more of our minors who are now saying that they identify with the opposite gender. And this has been particularly increasing in young girls.
7: Yeah, the report really examines the science behind puberty blockers and cross-sex hormones. And what does the evidence actually say about the long-term risks for these children?
6: No, thank you for asking that question, because we last year produced a report through the Department of Health and Human Services, our Gender Dysphoria in Minors report, that showed that the evidence does not support, the science does not support using sex-rejecting procedures.
0: For more on the interview with Admiral Brian Christine and the shocking study on transgender surgeries on minors in the U.S., go to the EWTN News YouTube page at youtube.com/@EWTN News. Coming up, seeking a higher education. A hopeful phenomenon is sweeping college campuses as the school year is set to begin.
8: The story of Catholicism in the Baltic states is a complex one. Three neighboring countries, each with a different story.
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8: After Soviet occupation,

0: brutally suppress the faith. In some places, it survived. In others, it was eradicated. Well, almost. EWTN News travels to Latvia, Lithuania and Estonia.
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5: Welcome back to EWTN Pro-Life Weekly. I'm your host, Abigail Galvan. Pope Leo XIV used his recent trips to San Marino and Rimini to urge greater protection for life from conception to natural death. The Holy Father joined church leaders in San Marino in calling for political, social, and economic systems that place human dignity at their center. And a local bishop made a very public pro-life stand by quoting from Pope Leo's recent encyclical.
6: As you taught us in your encyclical Magnifica Humanitas, this means rejecting every functionalist logic that reduces the human person to performance and safeguarding the inviolable dignity of every human life from conception to its natural end. In frank and respectful dialogue with all institutions, we offer our cooperation as a prophetic voice of the gospel, supporting the family, promoting the integral education of younger generations, and serving the common good. We reject the throwaway culture, the scourge of abortion, and the increasingly widespread practice of surrogacy, while reaffirming that human dignity, freedom of conscience, and the protection of the most vulnerable are the true pillars of civil coexistence.
5: Pope Leo reminded attendees that there is no civil freedom without promoting human dignity, and that God's voice can be heard in the conscience of every human being. During his one-day visit to Rimini, the Holy Father issued a message of hope to a group of residents with disabilities and serious illnesses. Pope Leo told them to take part in parish life, adding that when they are in church, they are home. In remarks at Rimini Cathedral, the Holy Father reminded the faithful that when Jesus met those who were battling sickness or disabilities, not only did he welcome them, he gave them a place at the center. Pope Leo also said we are called to love as God does, and doing so will conform our hearts and thoughts to His. Later this week, the church celebrates the feasts of St. Monica and her son, St. Augustine. The 4th century St. Augustine is the doctor of the church, thanks in large part to the nearly 20-year prayer campaign of his mother. EWTN Vatican contributor Sophia Schubach has more.
7: Seventeen years of a mother's consistent prayers, struggle, and tears is what it took for one of the biggest conversion stories in the Catholic Church.
8: It's very, very beautiful, no? How she loved St. Augustine.
7: Today we know St. Augustine, a doctor of the Church and one of the original four great Latin fathers. He used to live a life very contrary to the Catholic faith. It was the persistence of his mother, Monica, who relentlessly prayed and wept for her son, while also suffering in an abusive marriage, that led Augustine to Christ.

0: Father Adolf Juanik, the parish priest of Rome's Basilica of St. Augustine, explained further how following the example of these two saints, families today need to be praying more for one another, and especially their children.
1: But thanks to Saint Monica, his mother teaches him to be converted, no? To know God, no? Especially the salvation, no? The salvation. As John Paul II teaches us that in the family, the parents are the first teachers. No? This is very, very important. That's why the parents must teach us all the things, especially respect, because respecting your parents, you're respected also God.
0: St. Monica highlighted how powerful a parent's prayers can be and the responsibility parents hold in their child's salvation. But prayer, as Father Adolf describes, is more than just a plea. It is also a source of strength for our own soul.
1: We pray because, as we know, prayer also is a thanksgiving, no? Prayer also is a thanksgiving, not only when we are asking something and then for ourselves, no? Not for ourselves. But because it is a prayer, nourishes our soul, and then it's an opportunity to be closer to God. My child is my child, no? I want that my child will grow in what is in righteousness, no? I love my child. Therefore, I will pray for his future.
0: It is in everyday tasks that prayer can be incorporated into family life, step by step, teaching young ones the priority of faith.
1: Very, very important, not only the teachings, no? Good teachings, but also the prayer in the family. It's very important. How many families now in this time starts when they take the food, no? With the sign of the cross, no? If we don't teach this, if the parents doesn't teach this one, what's their future, no? This is the problem of the society, no? St. Monica is, I think, very, very important as a model of all the families in this moment.
0: In his book Confessions, St. Augustine wrote that his mother wept more tears for the death of my soul than ever mothers weep for their child's bodily death. He later came to see those tears as a testament to the power of a mother's prayers. Her example speaks to parents today, who often worry about their children that they cannot always guide or protect. In times of uncertainty, St. Monica reminds families that prayer remains one of the most powerful ways to love a child. In Rome, Zofia Tubak for EWTN, Pro-Life Weekly.
2: Finally, tonight, a new report says Catholic conversions on college campuses are surging. The findings are from the faith-based app, Hallo. It says participation in OCIA programs on college campuses increased year over year by more than 87%. Texas A&M saw a jump from 121 candidates to 204. Among private schools, Harvard is the leader, with 90 candidates, around three times as many as recent years. We hope these conversions lead to a greater commitment to life. That does it for this edition of EWTN Pro-Life Weekly. 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Your life is a gift. God bless.

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1: O guardian angel, whom God in his infinite mercy has appointed over me, enlighten, protect, direct, and govern me this day. 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
3: To throw these Haitians back is to throw people that escaped from a burning house back into the burning house.
4: A crisis of violence in Haiti. Just as the Trump administration ramps up deportations of Haitians in the U.S. to the troubled island nation, the Archbishop of Miami reiterates his plea to extend temporary protection status for thousands of Haitians, many of whom live in his archdiocese. Learning to pray the Liturgy of the Hours. A new English translation is about to be published. We'll tell you why Pope Leo says you should incorporate it into your daily life.
5: Do you feel his intercession in your life?
6: Oh, absolutely. Yeah. Absolutely.
4: What is it like to lead worship in the home diocese of one of America's most famous Catholics? Reflections from the Bishop of Peoria, Illinois, just weeks away from the beatification of Archbishop Fulton Sheen, whose decades of television preaching inspired millions. EWTN News In Depth starts now.

0: to make America great again is a worthy goal, but you're not going to make America great by making America mean.
1: The Archbishop of Miami, a priest with 50 years of frontline experience ministering to Haitian Catholics, expresses his deep concern about the plight of Haitians around the country now that the immigration protections have changed and hundreds of thousands now face deportation. Welcome to EWTN News in Depth. I'm Colm Flynn, sitting in for Catherine Hadro. The Trump administration is ramping up its efforts to deport Haitian nationals back to their home country, increasing the number of deportation flights from once a month to one a week. But Miami Archbishop Thomas Wensky is expressing alarm that these migrants are being sent to a country that is no safer than when they fled it years ago. For example, just this week, a devastating gang attack has shaken a small farming community. Mourners cried aloud on Sunday in Kenskov, where armed gang members killed at least 47 people and kidnapped more than 50 others. It is believed to be one of the largest mass kidnappings in the country in recent years. Gangs control more than two-thirds of the capital city of Port-au-Prince, and gang violence has displaced some 1.5 million people. Father Louis Morozny is the founder of Mission to the Beloved, a ministry in Western Haiti dedicated to serving the poor. He emphasizes that Catholics are called to help their neighbor.
2: There are people who are hurting tremendously, and that these people are our neighbors, very really our neighbors. We have the same language, we have the same scriptures, we have the same magisterium, and we have the same social doctrine, which really compels us by the love of Christ to love our neighbor, especially the persecuted, especially those that are poor.
1: Now, the Trump administration has often claimed Haiti is safe enough for nationals to return, but the State Department has placed its highest advisory level on the country due to risk of crime, kidnapping and unrest. American citizens are strongly discouraged from traveling there, and U.S. commercial flights are not available to or from Port-au-Prince. Well, in response to this latest wave of violence, Archbishop Wensky reiterated his call to restore temporary protected status for Haitians, saying, quote, "These are very bad times for Haiti. This is only the latest

0: call that he and other church leaders have made to protect hundreds of thousands of Haitians and their families from an uncertain future.
1: Haitians in the United States are scared.
2: Sue Carlson has served as the chair of the Haiti Ministry at Our Lady Queen of Peace in Arlington, Virginia for more than 20 years. A retired ophthalmologist, she has visited the Caribbean nation more than 30 times, but she sees how Haitian nationals in the U.S. now live in fear.
1: They're afraid to let their kids go to school. They're afraid to drive their car. They're thinking they might get stopped and detained. It's a real problem.
2: On July 27th, Haiti lost its temporary protected status designation. TPS allows migrants from countries with unsafe living conditions to remain and work in the U.S. until their countries are safe to return to. The U.S. can extend this designation indefinitely. TPS recipients have spent on average more than 20 years in the United States. More than 350,000 Haitians in the U.S. had applied for PTS designation and have worked in the U.S. for years in critical fields like healthcare.
1: Haitians contribute about $6 billion per year to the U.S. economy and pay about $1.5 billion in taxes every year. So it's going to be hard on the United States.
2: Now that they no longer have TPS designation, these Haitians return to their original immigration status. For most migrants, that means becoming undocumented and possibly deported.
3: That was devastating because I know how it's going to affect all of us Haitians here and abroad.
2: John Saint-Hilaire lives in Maryland. He moved from Haiti to the United States in his 20s. And though he is a naturalized U.S. citizen, he notes the concern many of his fellow Haitians feel about leaving their homes and families.
3: I mean, we are very part of the society. We have kids that are born here. And again, just by having to send their parents back to Haiti. So, I mean, how are the kids going to live?
2: Last Thursday, the Trump administration sent the first plane of deportees, many with criminal backgrounds, back to Haiti since ending TPS. A second flight departed this week. The Department of Homeland Security has encouraged Haitian nationals in the U.S. to report their departure in exchange for forgiveness of any civil fines or penalties, a free flight home, and an exit bonus of $2,600. When asked about the end of TPS, a spokesperson at the DHS told EWTN News in Depth, "It's closing time, which means you don't have to go home, but you can't stay here. Temporary protected status is exactly that, temporary. For too long, TPS has been allowed to function as a de facto amnesty program, despite Congress never intending it to be permanent."
4: Temporary means temporary, yes. Temporary shelter due to a storm does not mean that because the storm continues to go beyond what we expected, therefore we should throw everyone back into the storm just because it's temporary.
2: Father Louis Wesley Morosny, pastor of St. Anne's Cathedral in Ossovo, Haiti, points to the dire situation in the country and warns of sending Haitians back to their home country where gang violence, political instability, and food insecurity have impacted daily life for millions of Haitians.
4: By throwing all these people into Haiti again, it only decreases the amount of ability that Haitians have to care for themselves, to care for the country, to give health care. And the food insecurity is only going to get worsened. And the gangs are probably going to recruit some of those people that do not have employment.
5: Haiti is a house on fire.
2: Archbishop Thomas Wensky, head of the Archdiocese of Miami, traveled to Washington, D.C. with several of his brother bishops the week TPS ended to advocate for their Haitian flock. Among them was Archbishop Robert Casey of Cincinnati.
6: So to be able to be a voice for my people in Washington was a real privilege. And again, just to lift up the truth that we know to be Springfield, Ohio, amidst so much misconception that's out there.
2: His archdiocese includes Springfield, Ohio, which became a major hub for Haitian nationals and the epicenter of the TPS debate. Immigration and Customs Enforcement have reportedly begun targeting and detaining Haitian migrants in the city. Haitians are being required to report to ICE and wear ankle monitors to track their movement.
6: Yeah, so we are aware of increased ICE engagement in Springfield, Ohio, and also, you know, just the continued concern about what's going to happen. I think this moment in time really calls us to that examination of conscience to consider how we are living out that command of loving our neighbor and how we are seeking to protect the life and the dignity of our brothers and sisters.
2: Advocates for Haitian migrants hope the TPS designation can be restored.
1: There is a bill before Congress right now. So far, the House of Representatives has passed a bill to extend TPS for Haitians by 3 years. That bill is now before the Senate.
2: They say the church is cold to welcome the stranger.
4: The Catholic Church has been given the truth about human dignity, about human solidarity and subsidiarity. And I think the Catholic Church can continue to enlighten the minds of leaders to help them realize that it is not against the best interest of other nations to help other nations.
0: Well, Archbishop Wenske's trip to Washington in July to try and convince lawmakers to take action following Haitians with legal status to remain in the United States did not bear fruit. And his compassion for Haitian Catholics goes back 50 years to the start of his priesthood in Miami. And he recently sat down to share his thoughts about the Haitian community and the immigration debate in our country with EWTN's Monsi Alvarado.
5: Well, when I went to the seminary, the Archbishop at the time, Archbishop Carroll, told us that he wanted everybody to learn Spanish. And when I was in the seminary, I became sort of like the poster child for learning Spanish because I think I was the only one at the time that learned Spanish. Today, the guys that are going to the seminary, if they don't know Spanish when they get in there, they know it when they leave. And if they didn't know English when they got there, they know English when they leave. So we've made a lot of, you know, advances in that in the last 50 years. So when I was assigned after ordination, they sent me to a parish in inner city Miami, Corpus Christi. And the pastor was from Spain, the other associate was from Cuba. So all our meals and all our arguments were in Spanish. and so I started off doing the English Mass in that parish, which was the smallest Mass, but every once in a while they'd let me do the Spanish Mass to have a bigger crowd. But at that time, at that church, there was a small Haitian congregation. And so just to be, you know, nice to the Haitians and also, you know, remembering that I was the poster child for Hispanic ministry because I was telling everybody, you have to speak the language of the people you serve. Well, the Haitians were there, so I started learning a few words in Haitian Creole, and then I found out about a course in the language, so I took the course, and the Archbishop at that time, Archbishop McCarthy, found out that I was learning Creole, and so by the fall of 1979, he assigned me to work full-time with the Haitians, which I did for the next 18 years until I was named Auxiliary Bishop of Miami. But I'm still quite involved with the Haitians, and I tell people, you know, I still dream in Haitian Creole. So.
7: That's how you know a language, yeah. When you dream in that language.
5: Yeah, and even though it's been a good number of years since I left the parish, but I still have involvement with the Haitians. I go, you know, celebrate Haitian masses at different places at different times. Wherever there are Haitians, they are well regarded as hard workers, and they work hard in the in nursing homes. They're CNAs in nursing homes. They're in construction. They're also in the service industries and restaurants and hotels. And you know, even in Springfield, Ohio, which Haitians got to a couple years ago, and a lot of controversy about that. But after they've been there now for a couple years, even the mayor says, we can't afford to lose the Haitians. They've revitalized our economy. They've brought our city back to life. It's unfortunate that the government is trying to go in that direction. You know, last Sunday in the first reading, which was from the Book of Wisdoms, and in that reading there's a song of praise to the Lord for his leniency and for his kindness, his mercifulness, and then it says, and Lord, you teach us that those who are just must also be kind. Mm. And so I've said it in different op-eds over the years. I said, you know, to make America great again is a worthy goal, but you're not going to make America great by making America mean. Mm. And this mass deportation of people that are hard

0: workers that are not, you know, they're not on the public dole. They're taking care of themselves, and they're not committing crimes. Many of them were never illegal a day here because they came on maybe a tourist visa or student visa, and while they were here, they were able to apply for TPS, or they came here on a humanitarian visa. So they all, you know, they were all, quote unquote, documented, and you know, were given permission to work, and now to have the floor pulled out from underneath them, mm-hmm. and sending them to a country that's basically like a house of fire, mm-hmm. because there's, you know, there's no functioning government in Haiti. Gangs have control about a third of the country. People have been displaced. Millions of people have lost their homes or have fled from their homes. There's, you know, it's a humanitarian crisis. And to say that, you know, these people can go back to Haiti without that having negative consequences on Haiti and on them, and is really beyond the pale to think that. We need to, you know, work at, you know, getting people to accept the gospel so that the gospel becomes stronger than the tribe. Mm. You know, and that's what's, you know, a lot of times you have missionary priests in Africa say that, you know, yes. the tribe has overcome the gospel because they go the tribal ways. Well, we have tribes now in this country, you know, on the left and the right. And too often, you know, Catholics that should really know better, you know, allow themselves to be manipulated by one tribe or the other. And, you know, and that's, you know, one of the great dramas, and I referred to it earlier, is the drama of immigration in our country. It's always been, you know, there's always been a tension about immigration. You know, in the 1820s, the 1840s, signs in Boston and New York said Irish need not apply. Mm-hmm. You know, you had a group called the Know Nothings that were burning rectories and convents.
1: Anti-Catholics.
0: Anti-Catholics. And a lot of this anti-immigrant feelings are also a thin cover of an anti-Catholicism. You know, I've had people, you know, throw it to my face saying, you are only in favor of the immigrants because they're filling up your empty pews. Mm. And that's not necessarily true, you know. You know, and so the Catholic experience in America has been an experience of immigration. Miami, in a lot of ways, is also an example of what the future could look like in the United States, because no matter what, you know, they're going to do with this immigration stuff, immigration is still a reality in the United States. And Miami's experience says that, you know, immigration is not a threat but an opportunity. Hmm. Miami has grown and has prospered and has become this wonderful, amazing, dynamic city because of immigration. And you know, it's this capital of Latin America today. And we have people from, you know, and at Miami, you know, and not all these immigrants are poor. Mm-hmm. You know, we have immigrants or children of immigrants that are millionaires or billionaires because of the opportunities that they were able to have, and because of the freedom of this country. So, you know, immigration is not something to be afraid of, the immigration laws are problematic. They're broken. They're not functioning well. They need to be reformed and to change. That's the problem. But the people are not a problem.
2: And that's Archbishop Wenske on his views about the immigration situation, particularly as it pertains to Haitians currently in the United States. And for Monsey's much broader conversation with him about his vocation story and his long 50-year ministry in Miami, go to the EWTN News YouTube page to watch it all. Well, there's much more ahead on this edition of EWTN News In Depth.
3: I think it's really inspiring as a layperson to see the brothers and to see how they orient their lives towards Christ.
2: Taking an example from the friars, the Catholic laity are encouraged to follow in their footsteps in their own prayer lives. The message from Pope Leo about praying the Liturgy of the Hours.
4: How can we do things differently? Right? We can't live in the maintenance mode. We have to live in the mission mode. And, you know, being a missionary means being willing to take some risks.
2: And Archbishop Fulton
1: Sheen's influence, as reflected in the bishop who now leads the faithful in Sheen's hometown. Thoughts from Peoria, Illinois, as Sheen's home diocese prepares for his beatification, now less than a month away. EWTN News In Depth is coming right back.
5: 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I'm Montse Alvarado with some great news. 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
7: Just start off your day thinking about God and to end your day reflecting on the work God has done.
2: A day infused with the power of prayer through the Liturgy of the Hours. A renewed emphasis on this structured way to worship is being encouraged by Pope Leo, and new publications to help lead Catholics through these daily prayers will soon be available. Well, during his general audience just weeks ago, Pope Leo called the Eucharist and the Liturgy of the Hours the breath of life of the Catholic Church. He encouraged the faithful, from clergy and men and women religious to all of the laity, to embrace the liturgy as an essential part of daily life. This after the Vatican approved a new English translation, the first revision in 50 years, which will be available just months from now. Well, we have extensive coverage on how you can incorporate the Liturgy of the Hours into your prayer life. And we begin with Roselle Regis, who brings us this Catholic Life Report.
8: Around the world, Catholics are praying this prayer, the very words that you're saying, right? And lifting that one song of praise to, you know, to our Lord, which is just a mind-boggling and utterly beautiful thing to contemplate.
9: In the Dominican Priory of the Immaculate Conception in Washington, D.C., the faithful joined the Dominican community for Vespers.

0: What you're hearing are brothers praying the Liturgy of the Hours, also called the Divine Office. The United States Conference of Catholic Bishops defines the Liturgy of the Hours as a daily prayer of the Catholic Church. It uses psalms, scripture readings, and hymns to sanctify the different times of the day, uniting the faithful in continuous worship.
1: The Liturgy of the Hours, as I noted, is structured around the Psalms of the Old Testament, all 150 Psalms. And the church is, the way the church has laid that out is every 4 weeks, a priest or religious, and hopefully a lay person, if they're praying all five of the hours every day, will have worked through virtually all of the 150 Psalms.
0: There are five distinct hours of prayer, though it descends from a traditional monastic practice of 7 to 8 canonical hours. The 5 hours are Office of Readings, Morning Prayer or Lauds, Daytime Prayer, which can be prayed at different times of the day, Terce, Sext or None, Evening Prayer or Vespers, and Night Prayer or Compline.
2: And so for me, the Liturgy of the Hours is a way of like stabilizing my life.

0: and recollecting around God. So I think that laity should be involved. The universal call to holiness. Everyone's invited to grow in sanctity and in their knowledge and love of God.
1: It's beautiful because it's a huge part of our faith. I don't know if I have a better answer than that.
2: Most of the attendees are students from the Catholic University of America next door, who are drawn to the beauty of the divine office and inspired by the zeal the brothers have for our Lord.
3: For me, coming to Liturgy of the Hours with them is a reminder that, we are all called to dedicate ourselves kind of in that same fashion, and we're just seeing a really incredible way that some of our brothers have been called to do that.
2: In the Belmont Abbey Basilica in North Carolina, sophomore Charles Hardy and other students prayed the Liturgy of the Hours with the Benedictine monks.
4: I attended Liturgy of the Hours with the monks, and it really impressed me moving forward. So it's something I've tried to make into my regular schedule. It really gave me a new opportunity to go through the Psalms and the scriptures just in a whole new way. And it was invigorating in a way, just having this new perspective. And every time I've gone, I'm always struck by the different themes, because each of the different hours will have a different theme that kind of resonates with each of the readings.
2: For Benedictine monks, their day is structured around the Liturgy of the Hours, gathering in the chapel around 4 to 6 times a day. Inside St. Anselm's Abbey in the heart of Washington, D.C., that sound of the bell means it is time to stop whatever work is being done to pray.
5: This is what monks do. They pray at all hours of the day, and ideally from the very early morning. And that's what we do. And Benedict insists that so much.
2: Earlier this month, Pope Leo strongly encouraged the lay faithful to pray the Liturgy of the Hours, calling it and the Eucharist the breath of the life of the Church.
6: For the laity to get involved is to kind of to reaffirm their membership in the Church in a certain way on a regular basis, to say that, this isn't just something that's done for me, it's something that I participate in. The prayer is that opportunity to kind of take a step back and let God shine a little perspective on whatever is going on.
2: Along with Pope Leo's call to prayer, there is also a renewed excitement among Catholics as the second edition of the Liturgy of the Hours will be released soon. Back in 2012, the USCCB voted to revise the more than 50-year-old translation and chose Ascension Press and the Word on Fire to publish the new book.
7: I think most priests and religious are very excited for the new translation. The current translation we've been using since the early 1970s. And as you might imagine, so immediately after the Second Vatican Council, when a lot of translations were being made, things were rushed.
2: Dominican friar and theologian Father Thomas Petrie gives this advice for those who want to start praying the divine office.
7: Don't pressure yourself to start with all five of the offices on any given day. We say that morning prayer and evening prayer are the two most important. The Liturgy of the Hours says those two are the hinges around which the whole thing revolves. So maybe start doing just one of them, or morning prayer or evening prayer. To do that regularly not only imbues you with a sense of Scripture and the Psalms, but it starts to give you the language of the Church that you'll find slowly will seep into even your personal prayer.
2: The second edition of the Liturgy of the Hours in the United States has an official first use date of Ash Wednesday, February 10, 2027, with a mandatory use date of the first Sunday of Advent, December 3, 2028. Roselle Regis, EWTN News in Depth.
8: Well, as Roselle mentioned in her report, it has been more than 50 years since the U.S. has seen a new edition of the Liturgy of the Hours. And it took the U.S. bishops more than a decade to approve the new translation. And now that translation will soon be available to the faithful across the country. The U.S. Conference of Catholic Bishops has chosen two media companies to publish this second edition, and those two companies join us now to discuss this new translation of the Divine Office. Jonathan Strait is President and CEO of Ascension Press, and Brandon Vogt is Executive Publishing Director of Bishop Barron's Word on Fire. Gentlemen, thank you so much for joining us, and you're both very welcome.
9: Thank you.
8: First of all, I want to ask you both, what does it mean to your companies to be chosen to be the first to publish this

0: first edition of the Liturgy of the Hours in more than half a century. Jonathan, we'll start with you.
1: Sure. So for us, it's a huge responsibility. We were really excited when we heard the news. You know, as you said, it's the first new edition in over 50 years. I think part of the reason

0: So excited and really looking forward to this.
1: Okay, and from Ascension Press, we head over to Word on Fire. Brandon, how do you guys feel about this?
2: Oh, we're deeply excited about it. Liturgy of the Hours is a core part of our spirituality at Word on Fire. Many people on staff pray it regularly. We pray it together in our offices. A few years ago, we released our Liturgy of the Hours booklets, which was a monthly booklet aimed at increasing participation in Liturgy of the Hours. So we see the development of these four books as a continuation of this great desire that we have to make this prayer more popular.
1: And Jonathan, when we look at the changes that the USCCB has made to the Divine Office, what does this new translation feature as opposed to the previous one?
0: So last one was done, as we said, 50 years ago. Since then, they did release a newer edition of Liturgy of the Hours. It's the third one from the Vatican in Latin. So that has been retranslated. USCCB has added the Abbey Psalms and Canticles in there. The readings are coming from the upcoming Catholic American Bible, but they've gone with the latest translation philosophy from the Vatican. So if you remember, as part of the older language of the Mass, they might have just said, through my grievous fault, right? You would say it one time. The thought there was like saying it three times sounded a little bit unnatural, right? But in the newer translation, you would say it three times because it was more exact with the Latin. So that kind of newer translation philosophy to go with more exacting translation from the Latin is part of this new translation as well. So you're going to see a lot of that.
1: And I know that working on a new translation like this, it doesn't happen overnight. I can see you guys smiling now because this has taken years. I believe, Brandon, that this all began like back in 2001 with the late Pope Saint John Paul II. Is that right?
2: That's right. Yeah, John Paul II was very eager to introduce new, more faithful translations of the church's liturgical documents. And so they kicked it off. I think the Roman Missal was the first thing they focused on, and gradually other liturgical documents have been coming out. This one, I think it's been almost 12 years in the making. The joke in the Catholic world is it always felt like it was 2 years away from being 2 years away. But we're finally there. We've reached the finish line. The USCCB has done extraordinary work making this happen. And we're just Ascension and Word on Fire thrilled to publish the finished version.
1: Jonathan, for people who are watching this, of course, they'll be familiar probably with the fact that priests and religious are obliged to pray the Liturgy of the Hours. But for ordinary lay Catholics who are busy every day, who say, look, I don't have time to incorporate this into my daily prayer life, what do you say to them?
0: Yeah, so I think it's maybe a bit of a misnomer when you hear the word hours, you think it's going to take hours to do, and it really doesn't have to. It can actually be done. Some of the hours can be done very, very quickly. So one of the biggest benefits for the laity is it can give you structure for your day instead of something that you're trying to fit in. It can become something that shapes your time. But I can tell you, even in my own family, we will pray night prayer together. Again, it can go for 5 to 7 minutes. It's actually, very, very easy to do, and the kids really love it. So I would encourage laity to give it a try, and to start out small. It's optional, of course, for laity, but encouraged. And there's a lot of value in it.
1: Now, Pope Leo has urged Catholics to pray the Liturgy of the Hours during his general audience. He did this earlier this month in Rome. He said, "Bound to the Eucharist, whose light it prolongs, the Liturgy of the Hours sanctifies the time of our daily lives. Each hour is an act of hope during our earthly pilgrimage. We keep watch, awaiting with the whole church the glorious return of the Lord." Brandon, can you explain to myself and to people watching the relationship that is there between the Liturgy of the Hours and the Holy Mass and what Catholics can learn, how we can lean into that?
2: Yeah, these are the two great spiritual pillars that the church offers us, is the Mass and the Liturgy of the Hours, the two highest liturgical forms that we have. Many people find great spiritual depth in attending daily Mass and then continuing that spiritual profundity throughout the day by reading the hours as well. As the Holy Father says, it sanctifies the time throughout the day. So this is the way to answer St. Paul's call to pray without ceasing. This is the way to do it, and this is how the church has been doing it for centuries.
1: We're talking later on the program as well about the big

0: social media changes. So maybe instead of an hour of doom scrolling, that could be an hour that could be sanctified. It's something to think about. But I want to ask you both finally, because you know, at Ascension Press and Word on Fire, you both have revolutionized communicating with people, making the Bible, making the gospel, making the message of our church more accessible to millions all over the world. How are you going to apply that now to this new translation? Brandon, we'll start with you.
1: Yeah, first, I'm just grateful for all that Ascension has done in accomplishing all those great things. Word on Fire has tried to do our piece as well. Through these books, we're hoping to bring these prayers to a whole new generation of the faithful. As Jonathan alluded, for decades, this was mainly the domain of priests and religious and clergy. Not a lot of lay people prayed it, despite the Second Vatican Council wanting to increase the number of lay people praying it. So with our vast following an audience of lay people, that's what we're hoping to activate the lay people into this great chorus of praise.
0: And what about you, Jonathan?
2: Yeah, I think part of the reason that both of our apostolates were picked was because we do have such a strong relationship with so many of the laity. So for us on our end, we've been creating a lot of content that shows you some behind the scenes about how it's getting made. That way you can just kind of dive in and get excited about it. But we've got a lot more coming out about, you know, how exactly to pray it, some more about the history of it, how exactly to do it, you know, some ways to do it with your family, you know, so a lot more of just keeping the conversation going, allowing people to dive in for what works with them, and bringing so much attention to it and the intent of Vatican II when they wanted the laity to really participate in this.
0: Well, congratulations to both of you on all the work you did on making this happen. And I want to thank Brandon Vault from Word on Fire and Jonathan Strait from Ascension Press. Thank you for joining me.
2: Thank you.
1: Thank you.
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3: Catholic University of America is opening its academic year. In honor of this event, EWTN takes you to Washington, D.C. for a liturgical celebration to invoke the guidance of the Holy Spirit upon the students, faculty, and staff of the only national university of the Catholic Church in America. From the Basilica of the National Shrine of the Immaculate Conception, the Catholic University of America's Mass of the Holy Spirit.
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0: Progress towards ending the war with Iran appears non-existent this week, and that update tops headlines in the Week in Review. Well, last week, President Trump and Treasury Secretary Scott Bessent had promised a so-called economic D-Day against Iran. But in a press conference this week, Bessent merely announced the US was ready to implement a new round of sanctions without actually doing so. Peace talks appear to have collapsed, as well as direct discussions with other countries to pressure them to cut off economic ties to Iran.
5: We don't want to speak to them. We're not looking to meet or anything.
0: With no end in sight to the war, U.S. weapon stockpiles continue to dwindle. In an exclusive report this week from the Associated Press, they say the shortage of U.S. Patriot missiles in Europe is, quote, beyond critical, citing U.S. and NATO defense officials, leaving NATO countries vulnerable to Russian missile attack. The interceptor supply has largely been diverted to the Middle East for use in the Iran war, where about 65% of the U.S. Patriot stockpile has been used up. That's according to the Center for Strategic and International Studies. In the meantime, here in the US, as the war drags on into its sixth month, everyday Americans are getting impatient with the economic impact it is having on their wallets.
6: Real kind of anxious or rather upset about the effects of the war and people's bottom lines on a day-to-day basis. It's really creating some problems.
7: Fuel costs alone has probably almost doubled from what it was last year. So that, you know, it's made a very big impact.
8: It's killing us. I mean, you know, even though I get a pension from the VA and I get Social Security, and we're having to pinch pennies all the time.
0: And it's not just rising costs from the war in Iran, but renewed tensions over tariffs with neighboring Canada that could hit American pocketbooks next. In a threat to one of the world's largest trading relationships, last weekend, the Trump administration imposed 50% tariffs on Canadian goods following a collapse in trade negotiations. And then in defense, this week, Canada announced it will match U.S. tariffs

0: dollar for dollar. Prime Minister Mark Carney said the U.S. wanted, in his words, to destroy Canada's major industries, including the automotive industry and steel industry. He said the terms were not fair.
1: An attitude at the negotiation table that Canada is a subsidiary of the United States, the Canadian industry is going to be disadvantaged relative to American industry, that we're going to set up terms so that over time, Canadian industry is going to face constant headwinds. That's not something we're going to accept.
0: The new tariffs are scheduled to go into effect on September the 8th, targeting several industries, including steel, dairy products, seafood, appliances, and farm equipment. Political analysts say affordability issues stemming from the Iran war and tariff disputes will likely play a big part in voter decision-making during this November's midterm elections. And U.S. Supreme Court action could have an effect on whether or not Americans can easily cast their ballots by mail. Several federal lawsuits, which will likely end up in front of the High Court, have been filed challenging a controversial executive order on mail-in voting. Claiming it is rampant with fraud, President Trump's order places severe restrictions on mail-in voting. One prohibits the U.S. Postal Service from delivering ballots to voters who are not on a list of citizens created by federal agencies. Another requires special barcodes for mail-in ballot envelopes. The League of Women Voters and other voting rights groups are challenging the administration, saying the measure would disenfranchise huge numbers of voters and inject chaos into the next election. An election law expert from the University of Notre Dame weighs in.
2: My instinct is that the rule won't take effect for the 2026 election, but of course there's going to be intense litigation about whether it can, and the courts are going to be challenged and confronted with trying to figure out what can the executive do and what can't the executive do with respect to this upcoming election.
0: Well, the U.S. Supreme Court ruled early this week that one legal challenge was premature and allowed the president's executive order to stand. But the new lawsuits have since been filed, and a federal judge issued an injunction on Thursday blocking the ballot restrictions. This as mail-in ballots to U.S. overseas and military voters are set to be mailed from some states as early as next week. A federal judge in New York has shut down a legal petition by longtime Jeffrey Epstein associate Ghislaine Maxwell, asking the court to set aside her sex trafficking conviction and 20-year prison sentence. Claiming new evidence, Maxwell called her conviction a miscarriage of justice. But this week, the judge threw out her petition, calling it meritless. Though she remains behind bars, Maxwell is still housed in a Texas prison camp under much more lenient conditions than the federal prison cell in which she had been incarcerated in until a meeting last year with the then Deputy Attorney General, Todd Blanche. A major development this week in that lawsuit against social media giant Meta. Just days into the trial in federal court, Meta settled the case, agreeing to make changes to its social media platforms and paying up to $18 billion in penalties. In the landmark lawsuit, multiple states allege that the parent company of Facebook and Instagram endangered children with addictive social media, violating federal child privacy and consumer protection laws. The changes for teen users include a two-hour daily time limit, reduced notifications during school hours, and a mode that makes the apps unavailable from midnight until 6 a.m. Now, for many parents advocating for stricter controls on social media, this settlement is welcome but does not go far enough.
3: These are great steps in the right direction. I don't believe that we're at the end of the road at all, but I really, again, seeing this news this morning and seeing what they've agreed to, it just, to me, it shows like they knew what they were doing, and we've seen this in the court documents. So it's a little too late, coming from Meta.
0: Now, Meta has 6 months to implement these updates, and the $17 billion, a fraction of what the states were seeking in the lawsuit, will go towards state mental health and online safety training programs. The company still faces hundreds of additional lawsuits, but Meta maintains that its platforms are safe. A new retreat house in Washington, D.C. will serve as an oasis of prayer and rest for Catholics living in and around our nation's capital. The Knights of Columbus officially opened the house just this week. Archbishop William Laurie of Baltimore and Supreme Knight Patrick Kelly cut the ribbon on Wednesday. Located right next to Washington's St. John Paul II National Shrine, the retreat house is inspired by the late Polish Pope and his love of leading frequent retreats in quiet and in nature. The retreat house was purchased by the Knights of Columbus 2 years ago and can accommodate 40 guests. Supreme Knight Kelly gave his remarks at the opening.
4: The retreat house is here really to be a pilgrimage place, a place of prayer for pilgrims to come and to have an experience, an encounter with Jesus. It will allow men and women and families to come here for a multi-day visit, to go on retreat and to be in a serene environment for a couple of days, to really get away from the hustle and bustle of family life and to connect with Christ and really to connect with one another.
0: The retreat house also features a chapel, a library, and a dining hall. And their calendar is already filling up for the rest of the year. We'll be back in just a moment.
5: Can you reflect in particular how he's helped to shape maybe how you approach your vocation in the priesthood and particularly your role as bishop?
0: Next, the bishop who oversees the hometown cathedral of the soon-to-be blessed Archbishop Fulton Sheen shares his insights on Sheen's far-reaching impact, even into his own personal ministry.
6: Jerry Usher.
7: 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And we want people to come away knowing that they are valued and they have a valuable contribution to make to their families, to the society, and to the world.
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8: Presenting His Excellency Bishop Fulton J. Sheen in Life is Worth Living, a program devoted to the everyday problems of all of us. And now, just before Bishop Sheen.
0: Well, we are just 1 month away from the beatification of one of America's most famous Catholic figures, Archbishop Fulton Sheen. In an era right before Mother Angelica, his popular Catholic television ministry touched millions and influenced generations of people to grow closer to their faith. Now, even decades after his death in 1979, his message and his example continue to inspire. In fact, the current bishop of his home diocese in Peoria, Illinois, Bishop Louis Tilka, says his devotion to the soon-to-be blessed Fulton Sheen only emerged when he came to Peoria and learned more about him. And now he feels Sheen's intercession every day. Bishop Tilka recently sat down with Catherine Hadro as he prepares for the September 24th beatification in nearby St. Louis and the events that will accompany it in Peoria.
5: Bishop Tilka, thank you so much for taking the time for this interview.
9: Glad to be with you. Thank you for coming.
5: As the Bishop of Peoria, what was your reaction when the Vatican officially announced Fulton Sheen's beatification is moving forward this year?
9: Well, it was certainly a lot of excitement knowing that we could move forward with the beatification. Something we've been working on and praying for a long, long time. I was glad to finally get official word that that was happening so that I could share the news and do so with confidence. You know, I always said we weren't going to say anything until we knew something for sure. So when we finally got the news, we had plans in place to be able to make an announcement to the world that this wonderful individual in our faith is moving one step closer to sainthood.
5: I was able to meet Mass attendees at the 7 a.m. Mass, and for them to be able to venerate his relics on a regular basis,
9: sure.
5: I mean, what a gift to the local faithful.
9: You know, every time our sacristy door, coming from the sacristy into the cathedral for Mass, and that every time I walk out that door, I stop and pause and, think of him as I look at his tomb, knowing what he did, how he lived his life for the Lord and the impact he had. It humbles me and it excites me, you know. I am nowhere near the bishop, the orator, the teacher, the media figure that Fulton Sheen

0: was and is to the church. And I just find so much inspiration that I can do more when I think of every time I pass by the way he lived his life.
1: Do you feel his intercession in your
0: life? Oh, absolutely. Yeah. Absolutely. I obviously, beyond those moments of just walking past the tomb and pausing when I exit the sacristy, I mean, every time I'm in the cathedral, I walk over and say a prayer. I pray to him each morning when I'm doing the holy hour that he inspired so many to do, asking that if I can have just a little bit of his gifts and talents, then I would consider myself successful as a bishop.
1: You are an Illinois native. Did you grow up, with a devotion to Fulton Sheen, or what was your awareness of him?
0: Yeah, as a young boy, I did not really know of him. Once I was in the seminary, I obviously had heard about him, did a little bit of reading, saw, a few online videos of Life is Worth Living. So I knew of him, but I wouldn't say that I really had a devotion to him or that I really knew him, nor did I understand the impact that he has had on the church. And so, again, going back to when I was first named bishop and now having been brought to Peoria is when I really started to get to know. In fact, when one of the things I started as the bishop of Peoria was to celebrate Mass in front of the tomb. Mm-hmm. And we do that three times a year on his birthday, May 8th, on the day of his priesthood ordination on September 20th, and on the day of his death, which mm-hmm. is December 9th. And the first time we did that was on December 9th. And as part of my homily, I said that I'm getting to know a new friend. Mm. As I started to read his works and learn more about him and learn about him through experience as well. I mean, the stories that people have are just so amazing. And so my devotion to him has really grown since becoming the Bishop of Peoria. But it's such a powerful witness, and everything I read from him, I just find inspiration. During Lent, I was reading his Reflections on the Seven Last Words of Christ. Mm-hmm. There's an anthology that puts together seven different times that he gave those reflections. And every day, as I read something, just one of those reflections, there was so much to take in and to reflect upon, at times very comforting and at times really challenging. Mm-hmm. And that's the gift that he had, was to take the gospel. And if we're not living it the way we're supposed to, he could challenge us to do better. Mm-hmm. And if we were doing it, if we are doing it the way we're supposed to, he found ways to say things that would just encourage us on mm-hmm. in our witness of faith.
1: He really has inspired and encouraged so many Catholic faithful. Can you reflect in particular how he's helped to shape maybe how you approach your vocation in the priesthood and particularly mm-hmm. your role as bishop?
0: I think I have found more meaning in my holy hour, having prayed and connected to him and knowing that that was such a key and vital point, part of his daily life, right? It's not like I never did a holy hour before I became a bishop in that, but the sense of being here in Peoria with this man who just so masterfully articulated the importance of spending time in front of the Blessed Sacrament and allowing the Lord to speak to us. I think that my appreciation of that time has grown because of that connection to him and inspiration. I think that his willingness to, in a sense, take risks, to use things that were new, encourages me, especially as a bishop in a new apostolic age, to think, well, how can we do things differently? Right? We can't live in the maintenance mode. We have to live in the mission mode. And, being a missionary means being willing to take some risks and maybe to make some difficult decisions and, have confidence that the Spirit is leading us. And so I find that inspires me. And then his ability just to connect one-on-one with people.

0: really reminds me that, you know, the gospel is best witnessed not just when I'm standing in the pulpit preaching a homily or giving a speech somewhere. It's mostly impactful when I'm sitting with one person or one small group of people and having a conversation about our faith, and the ability to make somebody feel very important when I'm with them. You know, so many people talk about when he was on TV, it was like he's looking through the TV talking just to you, and we know that he was talking to millions of people, but his ability to just make that personal connection reminds me of how important that is to do in my own life.
1: That's a beautiful reflection. Finally, as we're getting closer to this beatification date, how are you feeling? Especially the thought that more people might come to know and love Fulton Sheen as well.
0: How am I feeling? That's a great question. There's moments where I'm overwhelmed, and I'm blessed because I have a good team with me, and I have some good friends who are reminding me to take care of myself. But there's just so much to do, and I'm excited about it all. My hope and my prayer is that this one moment that we're blessed to celebrate in the life of the church will bring not just the 70,000 plus in the stadium, but what I hope will be millions around the world watching or streaming. I hope it will be a moment where the grace of the Holy Spirit is going to work in the church through the witness of this one individual that we'll get to call blessed. And that literally people will feel closer to Jesus and the calling that we have to be a part of his church. If it converts one person, it'll be worth all the effort, but I think it's going to be far more reaching than just that one person.
1: Well, thank you for shepherding this cause forward and taking the time to speak with me today, Bishop Tilghut. Thank you so much.
0: Sure. Great.
2: 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Because here on EWTN News In Depth, you just saw that wonderful report from my colleague, Catherine Hadro, who is normally sitting right here in this chair every week. Well, at the moment, she's a little bit too busy to be here. Welcome, Augustine James Hadro, born earlier this week to Catherine and her husband, Matthew. Little Augie is named in honor of St. Augustine and to acknowledge the Holy Father's Augustinian roots. So cute, look at that. Both mother and son are doing very well. And by all accounts, Dad, we're told, he's hanging in there too. Our huge congratulations to Catherine, Matt and big sister Lily on this wonderful addition to their growing family. And that is it for this edition of EWTN News In Depth. I'm Colm Flynn. This program will be preempted next week for a special in-depth report. In this time slot, join us for Faith on the Baltics, Catholicism at Europe's Eastern Edge. I travel to Latvia, Lithuania and Estonia to explore Christianity in these former Baltic countries, Soviet-occupied countries. I'll share surprising new trends that are reshaping the religious landscape there for better and for worse. And our team has been hard at work on more in-depth special programming for this hour. On September 11th, I will be back with Hope After 9/11, stories of faith and courage on the 25th anniversary of the September 11th terrorist attacks that changed America. And on September 18th, during his birthday week, join us for the making of a missionary pope, the journey of Leo XIV through the four places that helped shape Robert Prevost into our Holy Father. We hope you'll tune in for our special reports or catch them online at EWTN News' YouTube page. We'll be back with a new edition of EWTN News In Depth on September the 25th and a full report on the beatification of Archbishop Fulton Sheen the day before. But until then, thank you for watching and God bless.

0: Lamb of God, graciously hear us. 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
1: You are indeed holy, O Lord, and all you have created rightly gives you praise. For through your Son, our Lord Jesus Christ, by the power and working of the Holy Spirit, you give life to all things and make them holy, and you never cease to gather people to yourself, so that from the rising of the sun to its setting, a pure sacrifice may be offered to your name. Therefore, O Lord, we humbly implore you, by the same Spirit graciously make holy these gifts we have brought you for consecration, that they may become the body and blood of your Son, our Lord Jesus Christ, at whose command we celebrate these.

Now, friends, thankfully we can get out for our rosary procession. So the procession will go out through this corridor here. And after the statue and the priests, can I invite the knights and then the ambulance corps to exit through this corridor here, right after the priests and the statue. Everybody else, if you'd like to exit the basilica using the doors behind you or come out through the corridors, we will conclude our pilgrimage at the apparition with the blessing of objects at the apparition chapel.

This is Martin Bookspan, inviting you to join American composer Richard Naynes on his journey to Kiev, the capital city of the Ukraine Republic,

in ancient chronicles dating from the year 860. For the next 300 years, it served as the capital of the state of Kievan Rus, the historic ancestor of both Russia and the Ukraine. A statue depicting the three horsemen, who, according to legend, were the founders of Kiev, is one of the city's principal tourist attractions. So, too, are its golden domes that glisten in the brilliant sunshine. Richard Naines perceives his Third Symphony as a threnody to the victims of the Holocaust. He began work on the score in 1984 and completed it 2 years later. Though certain specific images were in the composer's mind for particular sections, the symphony does not have a definitive scenario in the manner, say, of a Liszt tone poem. But the symphony can be heard as a human and spiritual outcry against the inhumanity of that monstrous period in recent human history. With this performance of his Third Symphony, Richard Naines joins a very short list of American composers who have had a world premiere in Russia or in one of the republics of the former Soviet Union. Offhand, the only other such instance I can recall is Cymbalon by Ellen Tavzwillik, which had its world premiere in the Bolshoi Hall in Leningrad, now once again named St. Petersburg, and that occurred in June 1988 by the touring New York Philharmonic, conducted by Zubin Mehta. As is Roy Harris's Third Symphony, or Mieszkowski's 21st, Richard Naines's Third Symphony is in one continuous movement. There are three distinct sections, however, along with a lengthy introduction and a concluding coda. In its periods of harsh and violent outbursts, alternating with moments of repose and serenity, the symphony offers a musical contrast, if you will, between agony and ecstasy. At the very end, an unresolved, dissonant chord leaves the disturbing thought that the possibility of evil always stalks the human condition. Before the performance begins, Ivan Kravets, the president of the Ukrainian Composers Union, greets the distinguished audience assembled in the Kiev Opera House. Here, then, is the Third Symphony by Richard Naines in its world premiere performance, played at the Kiev Opera House as a highlight of the annual Kiev International Music Festival. Maestro Virko Bali conducts the Kharkiv Festival Orchestra.

On the afternoon following the premiere performance of Richard Naynes's Third Symphony in the Kiev Opera House, the composer played a full recital of his piano music at the Kiev Conservatory. Our cameras were there as well, and we're pleased to be able to bring you several of the works played there. First is Mr. Naynes's Nocturne in C minor, the first of a set of six nocturnes for solo piano. The mood is one of pathos and melancholy, but it is a sadness of strength, not of despair.

From his nocturne in C minor, Richard Naines now turns to his Rhapsody and Prelude No. 5 in C sharp minor. The title Prelude in C sharp minor instantly calls to mind the famous prelude in that key by Rachmaninoff, a brief but powerful and explosive work. Naines's Rhapsody and Prelude in C sharp minor is a large-scale work which, like Rachmaninoff's, exploits the full panoply of the performer's technical resources.

Finally, we return to the last of Richard Naynes' series of six nocturnes. This one is in the key of D major and contrasts the sound of the upper and lower registers of the piano keyboard. We normally associate D major with bright, sunshiny music, the Second Symphony of Brahms, for example, or Mozart's Hofner Symphony. This nocturne by Richard Naynes, on the other hand, is basically a melancholy work, which may account for the particular impression it made on this audience. Melancholy is a not uncommon emotion in Ukrainian experience.

This video of music by Richard Nanes was taped on the occasion of the composer's visit to Kyiv, the capital city of the Republic of the Ukraine. The world premiere performance of the Nanes Third Symphony was played in the Kyiv Opera House by the Kharkiv Festival Orchestra, conducted by Virko Bali, and was a highlight of the Kyiv International Music Festival. In addition, the composer himself played three of his piano compositions in the concert hall of the Kyiv Conservatory. This is Martin Bookspan.

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19: Here in Metro Detroit, Father Solanas is a living presence. So many people have stories about knowing him.
20: A lot of people would initially come to him to ask for a favor, to ask for a miracle. And there were many, many long lines.
21: Word of mouth got around that there was this unusual friar there at the monastery. And so more and more people began to come in and to see him.
22: It was acknowledged in every way that he was holy, and we had no doubt about it, not just from what other people said, but

0: what from what we experienced ourselves.
1: And so when Father Solanas says, blessed be God in all his designs, it's an experiential response to what he saw in his own life.
2: Why in the last 2 years have over

0: He was born Bernard Francis Casey on a farm in Oak Grove, Wisconsin, in 1870. He was the sixth of 16 children of his father Bernard and his mother Ellen.
1: His parents were from Ireland. His father had worked in a factory when he first came to the United States, and they eventually got a piece of land in Wisconsin.
0: Father Ed Foley is the vice postulator for the canonization cause of Father Solanus Casey. His job is to review historical documents, gather testimonies, and pursue reports of potential intercessory miracles.
1: He was very close to his family. He talked about his parents continuously. That was his first school of religion. That was a school of faith. His family taught him to pray.
2: He was always a very concerned and caring person. He loved being on the farm. That was something that was very special to him.
1: Right now I'm in the process of reading through all of his letters, for example, through all of his correspondence. He was incredibly well connected to his family throughout his life.
0: Though he had an inclination to the priesthood, he left home as a teenager to help support the family and make his way in the world. He landed a job as a motorman, operating trolley cars.
1: He was a logger and he worked at Stillwater Prison as a guard, and he was worked on the trolleys so he could send money back to the family.
0: Driving the streetcar one day, he was literally stopped in his tracks. A man had a woman pinned down to the track and was looming over her with a knife. After his shift, Barney, as he was called, spent the night in prayer. He decided to become a priest.
2: Really began to change his life insofar as wanting to do something for other people and to try and bring people closer to God so that they wouldn't think of such things.
1: That made him question what he was going to do with his life. And after talking with a priest, he decided to join the seminary, and that's when he went to St. Francis Seminary in Milwaukee.
0: At 21 years of age, he enrolled in the St. Francis High School Seminary in Milwaukee. The seminary was run by German priests who taught in German.
1: He did not have the academic skills to meet that challenging curriculum, especially because he was older. He was not exceedingly well educated when he got there, and then he had difficulty with the languages.
0: After 4 years, he was asked to leave, and the rector suggested that he enter a religious order instead. He wrote to several orders and was accepted by all of them. He felt no strong call to any of them, so he asked his mother and sister to pray a novena with him, leading up to the feast of the Immaculate Conception. At Mass on the last day of the novena, he heard a voice within him clearly say, "Go to Detroit." That was where the Capuchins, a strict branch of the Franciscans, had their novitiate.
1: When he arrives in Detroit, he arrives right before Christmas, and he's not sure.
0: His reticence about his vocation disappeared the first night at the monastery. He showed up late on Christmas Eve of 1896, tired, delayed by 3 days of snowstorms. He went to his guest room and fell asleep until the sound of the bells and singing for midnight mass woke him up, and he wandered down to the chapel. He would never forget the joy he felt at that mass.
2: It was as, yes, this is where I'm supposed to be.
1: The Capuchin community gave him a prayer life, and so just like his family nurtured his faith and taught him how to pray,

0: That was his family of origin. His family of choice also taught him how to pray. A lot of the instruction was still in Latin, and the books were in Latin. And he worked incredibly hard. And people knew that he was a wonderful brother, but he also could not demonstrate that he had the great gifts that would be necessary for him maybe to comprehend, for example, all of the legal aspects of hearing confessions. So he was never given permission to hear confessions.
1: His superiors started to question if he had the intelligence required for the priesthood. Also approaching were his final vows, where he would make his lifelong commitment to live as a Capuchin.
0: Well, St. Bonaventure's here in Detroit is renowned for confession. We have people coming in all the time. And if he couldn't do that, what's going to be his value? And so Solanus was asked to be the answer the door. He was the porter.
2: One of the greatest virtues of Father is his abandonment to God's providence, his trust in providence. One of the things Father is reported to have said frequently is, "Blessed be God and all his designs."
1: At his superior's request, Brother Solanus signed a statement saying that he left his ordination completely up to them. It was an act of profound humility and surrender to the will of God. In the end, his superiors decided that he could be ordained, but only as a simplex priest. He would not be allowed to give absolution or preach formal homilies.
2: He wound up with this role as the porter. And in that way, he really was very much a priestly presence, always welcoming people. And I think that's at the heart of a priestly vocation, is to be a sacrament of God's presence.
3: Well, it was tradition to have someone, a friar, answering the door of the monastery.
4: He would never have Mass in the big chapel because too many people would be there. And so we would celebrate his Mass in a smaller chapel. And it was always an honor to be with him and to be part of his absorption in prayer.
1: No one could have imagined the ministry that awaited him. Despite being a priest, his limited ministry meant he was given jobs usually done by lay brothers. As the doorkeeper, his reputation as a compassionate listener started to spread, along with reports of healings, conversions, and resolutions of every kind of problem through his advice, blessing, or prayers.
3: Be a couple hundred people a day coming in asking to see Father Solanus.
0: He was a true door way to God and to Christ through the friars, through the other ministers, through the other priests. But what happened is that his goodness and his gifts grew because he got such affirmation from the folk, is that he became the one that the people wanted to see.
3: As people began to come and they were speaking with him, they were just totally amazed and taken back by the wonderful spirit of this man and the wisdom that he had and the insight into their lives. Word of mouth got around that there was this unusual friar there at the monastery, and so more and more people began to come in and to see him.
4: People would be lined up in the office to see him, and they'd be there for hours. They would say, "I don't get upset because when I sit in front of him, he will look at me the same way he's looking at them."
1: More and more often, people came to the monastery just to see him, to ask for his counsel or get his blessing. After 20 years in New York, he spent 20 more years as the porter at St. Bonaventure's Monastery in Detroit. His days listening and consoling, advising and blessing, could start at 7 a.m. and last until 10 p.m. Hopeless medical cases, from blindness to gangrene to birth defects to cancer, were cured. People on the brink of mental and spiritual despair found new life, and he brought those disgusted with religion back to the faith.
5: You didn't have to be a Catholic. You didn't have to be a believer.

0: believer. Father Solanas loved the atheist, he loved the agnostic, he loved the Jewish person, he loved the Protestant person. He loved everyone, and to me that is the message that carries on today.
1: It demonstrates his capacity to read hearts. But he reads hearts with no kind of defensiveness. He's open to this kid who literally wants to kill him. But he understands that this is a troubled young man, and what you can't do is you can't lecture the kid. He does what he always does. He invites him inside, and when he opens a door, he obviously, for people, opens his heart to them. You know, those two are connected. And he invites this young man in, and the young man, while he's drunk and he's angry, and it's a difficult combination, Solanas' calmness and his openness begins to allow the young man himself to open his own heart.
2: Parents had brought in a 6 or 7 year old child. When it came time for them to come up to see Father Solanas, just the mother got up and went over to see Father Solanas. And he listened to her, the story and so forth. Now the son wasn't able to walk and that. And then when she kind of finished, he kind of looked over at the son and he said, "Come here, little boy, come here." And the mother said right away, "Father, I told you he doesn't walk." He said, "Come here, little boy," motioned to him again. And the child got off the father's lap and came over to the mother.
0: Even though the parents wanted him to walk, had faith that he could walk, came to Father Solanas asking him to walk. It's so shocking when someone's asked to do something and they can do it and the parents are actually in disbelief.
1: He just has an instinct, and I think it's the prompting of the Holy Spirit, that this child can be whole. So he doesn't tell the mother, "I'm going to heal the child." He doesn't tell the mother, "Oh, I think God can do something here." He simply turns to the kid and says, "Come here." And his confidence and his gentleness and his openness, I mean, I always have this image that his arms are open, you know, like Christ on the cross, you know, open in generosity. And the kid, he brings out this gift, this joy, and the healing in the child, so that the child participates in his own healing because he trusts Solanas to call him to himself. It's an incredible, incredible story.
0: Two nuns that came to him, and of course, the one sister was kind enough to drive the other sister, hoping that she would receive again a favor, or that Solanas, he did have the ability to talk about the future, and he wasn't afraid to tell the truth. "Yes, sister, you're going to be fine." "Oh, I'm so relieved," probably in her mind, and then in the next breath, turns to look at the other sister and says, "But my dear sister, your life will be very different. You are going to have a lifetime of suffering." And even though it might have shocked her, I'm sure that gave her the substance to go through the rest of her life with.
1: One is healed and the other one is not. Why? Because that's God's decision. So he couldn't explain it either, but he understood that God answers every prayer, but sometimes the answer is no. And just because somebody doesn't get what they want doesn't mean they didn't get what they needed. He becomes so well known, and this is of course when he and Father Herman developed with an incredible a cadre of lay people. It wasn't just religious who do this. He's collaborating with lay people continuously. And it's this group that eventually develops what becomes known as the Capuchin Soup Kitchen, which is still the largest private charity in all of Michigan. And he's so celebrated. And this is when the workload, not only the number of people who come to see him, but the correspondence builds up. At one point he says, "I've got 60 letters on my desk." He's enormously effective here in Detroit.
3: So many people talk about the way that Father touched their lives. People came to talk about a sick baby or the diagnosis of cancer and the comfort they got from coming to see Father.
4: I had heard him play the violin and it was squeaky.
3: On Christmas.

0: Christmas night, December 25th, which was my first Christmas in the Order and his last Christmas alive, I heard this squeaky noise coming from the big chapel, and I knew exactly what it was, but I had to see it. And so I opened the door, and there, up in the choir loft, all by himself, was Silvanus playing Christmas carols on his violin to the Christ child in the crib. It's an unforgettable memory.
1: As he aged and grew weaker, he retired to the monastery in Huntington, Indiana, though people still sought him out.
0: When you saw him at prayer, he was permeated with God's mercy, with God's love. He was holy.
1: Suffering from a severe skin disease, he was hospitalized in May 1957. His condition worsened. On July 31st, at the moment of death, he suddenly opened his eyes, reached his arms up, and cried out, "I give my life to Jesus Christ."
2: People still come to the tomb, and here people say, "I have to go tell Father about this. I got to go talk to Father Silvanus. I have to present this to him." And so, though he died in 1957, he still is this go-to guy for the same sorts of heartbreaks that people brought to him when he was the porter here.
3: I really want, when people come here, to get to know Father Silvanus. I want them to feel as if they could have a friendly relationship with him. They could go to him with whatever their needs or their prayers are, that he could be a spiritual companion for them.
4: I don't go through a day without thinking about Father Silvanus. When I wake up, I invoke Father Silvanus to help me, to get me through the day.
1: Less than 20 years later, his beatification cause was opened and the examination into his life of virtue began, culminating in him being declared venerable by Pope John Paul II in 1995.
3: They have an opportunity to pray at the tomb.
2: Father was an instrument for many favors, many marvelous favors, many miracles. But people still look to Father to be the intercessor for God's favor.
3: Whatever it was, their ailment has gone into remission or is gone. I've heard people that they were trying to find a job and they found a job.
1: After consideration of a number of potential miracles, the cause for the beatification of Father Silvanus Casey submitted a case to Rome where eventually was recognized the cure of Paula Medina Zarate from ichthyosis, a genetic skin condition, during her visit from her native Panama to St. Bonaventure Monastery in Detroit in 2012.
5: Paula Medina is a Panamanian woman who got to know our friars because we have ministry in Panama. She, from birth, had suffered from, I think, what's called ichthyosis vulgaris. It's a kind of skin, inherited skin problem of scales and the thickening of the skin, and it cracks and it bleeds. And she reported, for example, that many times she couldn't go to work.
6: Bueno, los capuchinos hace muchos años trabajaron en mi parroquia. 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
1: In her hometown of Chapo, Panama, Paula was known for her caring work as a religion teacher, children's catechist, an advocate for the poor and suffering, all while dealing with ichthyosis vulgaris, a genetic condition that caused her skin to turn into scales and bleed. There is no known cure.
6: Y fueron años muy difíciles. 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
1: Paula wore long sleeves, even in the hot sun. She was forced to retire early and had to accept a reduced pension from the government. Because the rashes had gotten so bad, she could no longer go outside.
6: Y decidí firmar mi jubilación en la República de Panamá, en el Ministerio de Educación, porque estaba muy afectada de la piel. 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
1: Paula made her first trip to Detroit and the Solanas Casey Center at the invitation of two Capuchin priests at the Capuchin Mission Presence in Chapo.
6: Cuando llegué aquí, yo sentí algo especial al entrar por la puerta. 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
1: At the center, Paula approached Father Solanas's tomb, knelt down, and wrote her intentions on the white pieces of paper, 14 of them in all, but all for her mother, her brothers, her students, and the people of Chapo. As she got up to leave, she heard a voice, "And you, what do you need?"
6: Y en ese momento yo le pedí perdón al Señor, porque no había pedido por mí. 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
6: Solo veí lo que cayó en el piso. 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
1: Paula saw a rose-like color of flesh appear where the scales had been. More and more of the scales began to fall off. She gathered them into a piece of paper to show what was happening.
6: Pidiéndole perdón al Señor, dándole las gracias porque yo no veía sangre en la mano. Y la noche la pasé así, como si tuviera entre dormida y despierta.
1: Upon her return to Panama, Paula went straight to the dermatologist who had worked with her for 17 years. The doctor could not believe it, and face to face with a true miraculous cure, the doctor began to cry and embrace Paula. A year later, Paula came back with all her medical records to the Detroit area, where 3 doctors examined her, including an expert on ichthyosis vulgaris, doing a biopsy to come up with a reason why the disease disappeared. They came up with nothing. When the case was fully documented, it was forwarded to the Medical Commission of the Congregation for the Causes of Saints in Rome, which carefully examined Paula's healing. The congregation approved the miracle on May 2nd, 2017, and Pope Francis authorized the promulgation of the decree that set the stage for Father Solanas to be declared blessed by the Catholic Church.
6: Y yo pensaba que la vida mía estaba acabando, que ya mi vida estaba terminando, pero el Señor me enseñó que no es así.
1: She was asked to carry the relics of Father Solanas to the altar during the Beatification Mass, a public acknowledgement that it was her miraculous cure that advanced Father Solanas' cause to beatification. The Beatification Mass of Father Solanas Casey was held November 18th, 2017 at Detroit's Ford Field, with reports of crowds as large as 70,000 people in attendance.
5: I hope he is named a saint. I believe that with

0: the incredible growth of devotion to him, which is demonstrated not only in people asking for his intercession, but also the ongoing reports of favors, that we don't have to go looking for these things. They're coming as gifts to us.
1: I do think that Father will be canonized as a saint in God's good time. When the miracle happens that would confirm Father's special friendship with Christ.
2: I do believe that he will be declared a saint, yes. That it will be a matter of just time.
3: And I know that the world will soon be able to celebrate a feast day with Father Solanas. He just is so relevant.
4: It would be wonderful if Father Solanas were declared a saint, because then everybody in the whole world will know what we knew before any of this process even began. He was holy.
5: When a second miracle has been identified and validated by Rome, Solanas Casey will go down as one of the greatest saints in the history of the Catholic Church in America. This has been They Might Be Saints. I'm Michael O'Neill. Thanks for watching.

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Amen. You expired, Jesus, but the source of life gushed forth for souls, and the ocean of mercy opened up for the whole world. O font of life, unfathomable divine mercy, envelop the whole world and empty yourself out upon us. O blood and water, which gushed forth from the heart of Jesus as a fount of mercy for us,

0: I trust in you. O blood and water, which gushed forth from the heart of Jesus, as a fount of mercy for us, I trust in you. O blood and water, which gushed forth from the heart of Jesus, as a fount of mercy for us, I trust in you. Our Father, who art in heaven, hallowed be thy name. Thy kingdom come, thy will be done, on earth as it is in heaven.
1: Give us this day our daily bread, and forgive us our trespasses, as we forgive those who trespass against us. And lead us not into temptation, but deliver us from evil. Amen.
0: Hail Mary, full of grace, the Lord is with thee. Blessed art thou among women, and blessed is the fruit of thy womb, Jesus.
1: Holy Mary, Mother of God, pray for us sinners, now and at the hour of our death. Amen.
0: I believe in God, the Father Almighty, creator of heaven and earth, and in Jesus Christ, his only Son, our Lord, who was conceived by the Holy Spirit, born of the Virgin Mary, suffered under Pontius Pilate, was crucified, died, and was buried. He descended into hell. On the third day he rose again from the dead. He ascended into heaven and is seated at the right hand of God, the Father Almighty. From there he will come to judge the living and the dead.
1: I believe

Eternal God, in whom mercy is endless and the treasury of compassion inexhaustible, look kindly upon us and increase your mercy in us, that in difficult moments we might not despair nor become despondent, but with great confidence submit ourselves to your holy will, which is love and mercy itself. Amen. In the name of the Father, and of the Son, and of the Holy Spirit.

Hello, family. The heart and center of EWTN is the chapel, where Jesus in the Most Blessed Sacrament is exposed for adoration every day. We invite you now to join us live in adoring Him who is truly, really, and profoundly present with us in this humble way. O Sacrament Most Holy, O Sacrament Divine, all praise and all thanksgiving be every moment thine.

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2: From Mary, we learn to surrender to God's will in all things. From Mary, we learn to trust, even when all hope seems gone. From Mary, we learn to love Christ, her Son, and the Son of God.

The Rosary is the most beautiful and rich in graces of all prayers, Pope St. Pius X. When you say your Rosary, the angels rejoice, Our Lady, to Blessed Alan de la Roche. The Rosary is the weapon for these times, St. Padre Pio. Through Mary, streams of grace flowed down upon us, St. Faustina.

0: the name of the Father, and the Son, and the Holy Spirit. Amen. I believe in God, the Father Almighty, creator of heaven and earth, and in Jesus Christ, his only Son, our Lord, who was conceived by the Holy Spirit, born of the Virgin Mary, suffered under Pontius Pilate, was crucified, died, and was buried. He descended into hell. The third day he rose again from the dead. He ascended into heaven and sits at the right hand of God the Father Almighty, from whence he shall come to judge the living and the dead. Our Father, who art in heaven, hallowed be thy name. Thy kingdom come, thy will be done on earth as it is in heaven. Full of grace, the Lord is with thee. Blessed art thou amongst women, and blessed is the fruit of thy womb, Jesus.
1: Holy Mary, Mother of God, pray for us sinners now and at the hour of our death. Amen.
0: Hail Mary, full of grace, the Lord is with thee. Blessed art thou amongst women, and blessed is the fruit of thy womb, Jesus.

0: full of grace, the Lord is with thee. Blessed art thou amongst women, and blessed is the fruit of thy womb, Jesus.
1: Holy Mary, Mother of God, pray for us sinners now and at the hour of our death. Amen.
0: Glory be to the Father, and to the Son, and to the Holy Spirit.
1: As it was in the beginning.

0: The first glorious mystery, the resurrection.
1: Our Father, who art in heaven, hallowed be thy name. Thy kingdom come, thy will be done on earth as it is in heaven. Full of grace, the Lord is with thee. Blessed art thou amongst women, and blessed is the fruit of thy womb, Jesus.
2: Holy Mary, Mother of God, pray for us sinners, now and at the hour of our death.
1: Hail Mary, full of grace, the Lord is with thee. Blessed art thou among women, and blessed is the fruit of thy womb, Jesus. Full of grace, the Lord is with thee. Blessed art thou among women, and blessed is the fruit of thy womb, Jesus.
2: Holy Mary, Mother of God, pray for us sinners, now and at the hour of our death.
1: Hail Mary, full of grace, the Lord is with thee. Blessed art thou among women, and blessed is the fruit of thy womb, Jesus. Full of grace, the Lord is with thee. Blessed art thou among women, and blessed is the fruit of thy womb, Jesus.

0: Hail Mary, full of grace, the Lord is with thee. Blessed art thou amongst women, and blessed is the fruit of thy womb, Jesus. Hail Mary, full of grace, the Lord is with thee. Blessed art thou among women, and blessed is the fruit of thy womb, Jesus.
1: Holy Mary, Mother of God, pray for us sinners, now and at the hour of our death.
0: Amen. Hail Mary, full of grace, the Lord is with thee. Blessed art thou among women, and blessed is the fruit of thy womb, Jesus. Hail Mary, full of grace, the Lord is with thee. Blessed art thou among women, and blessed is the fruit of thy womb, Jesus.
1: Holy Mary, Mother of God, pray for us sinners, now and at the hour of our death.
0: Amen. Hail Mary, full of grace, the Lord is with thee. Blessed art thou among women, and blessed is the fruit of thy womb, Jesus. Glory be to the Father, and to the Son, and to the Holy Spirit.
1: As it was in the beginning, is now, and ever shall be, world without end. Amen.
0: O my Jesus,
1: forgive us our sins, save us from the fires of hell, and lead all souls to heaven, especially those who most need thy mercy.
2: The second glorious mystery, the Ascension.
0: Our Father, who art in heaven, hallowed be thy name. Thy kingdom come, thy will be done on earth as it is in heaven. Hail Mary, full of grace, the Lord is with thee. Blessed art thou amongst women, and blessed is the fruit of thy womb, Jesus.
1: Holy Mary, Mother of God, pray for us sinners, now and at the hour of death.
0: Amen. Hail Mary, full of grace, the Lord is with thee. Blessed art thou among women, and blessed is the fruit of thy womb, Jesus. Full of grace, the Lord is with thee. Blessed art thou among women, and blessed is the fruit of thy womb, Jesus.
1: Holy Mary, Mother of God, pray for us sinners, now and at the hour of our death.
0: Hail Mary, full of grace, the Lord is with thee. Blessed art thou among women, and blessed is the fruit of thy womb, Jesus. Hail Mary, full of grace, the Lord is with thee. Blessed art thou among women, and blessed is the fruit of thy womb, Jesus.
1: Holy Mary, Mother of God, pray for us sinners, now and at the hour of our death.
0: Amen. Hail Mary, full of grace, the Lord is with thee. Blessed art thou amongst women, and blessed is the fruit of thy womb, Jesus. Full of grace, the Lord is with thee. Blessed art thou among women, and blessed is the fruit of thy womb, Jesus.
1: Holy Mary, Mother of God, pray for us sinners, now and at the hour of our death.
0: Amen. Hail Mary, full of grace, the Lord is with thee. Blessed art thou among women, and blessed is the fruit of thy womb, Jesus. Hail Mary, full of grace, the Lord is with thee. Blessed art thou among women, and blessed is the fruit of thy womb, Jesus.
1: Holy Mary, Mother of God, pray for us sinners, now and at the hour of death. Amen.
0: Hail Mary, full of grace, the Lord is with thee. Blessed art thou among women, and blessed is the fruit of thy womb, Jesus. Be to the Father, and to the Son, and to the Holy Spirit.
1: As it was in the beginning, is now, and ever shall be, world without end. Amen.
0: O my Jesus,
1: forgive us our sins, save us from the fires of hell, and lead all souls to heaven, especially those who most need thy mercy.
2: The third glorious mystery, the descent of the Holy Spirit.
0: Our Father, who art in heaven, hallowed be thy name. Thy kingdom come, thy will be done on earth as it is in heaven. Hail Mary, full of grace, the Lord is with thee. Blessed art thou amongst women, and blessed is the fruit of thy womb, Jesus.
1: Holy Mary, Mother of God, pray for us sinners, now and at the hour of death.
0: Hail Mary, full of grace, the Lord is with thee. Blessed art thou among women, and blessed is the fruit of thy womb, Jesus. Full of grace, the Lord is with thee. Blessed art thou among women, and blessed is the fruit of thy womb, Jesus.
1: Holy Mary, Mother of God, pray for us sinners, now and at the hour of death. Amen.
0: Hail Mary, full of grace, the Lord is with thee. Blessed art thou among women, and blessed is the fruit of thy womb, Jesus. Full of grace, the Lord is with thee. Blessed art thou among women, and blessed is the fruit of thy womb, Jesus.
1: Holy Mary, Mother of God, pray for us sinners, now and at the hour of death. Amen.
0: Hail Mary, full of grace, the Lord is with thee. Blessed art thou amongst women, and blessed is the fruit of thy womb, Jesus. Full of grace, the Lord is with thee. Blessed art thou among women, and blessed is the fruit of thy womb, Jesus.
1: Holy Mary, Mother of God, pray for us sinners, now and at the hour of death. Amen.
0: Hail Mary, full of grace, the Lord is with thee. Blessed art thou among women, and blessed is the fruit of thy womb, Jesus. Full of grace, the Lord is with thee. Blessed art thou among women, and blessed is the fruit of thy womb, Jesus.
1: Holy Mary, Mother of God, pray for us sinners, now and at the hour of death. Amen.
0: Hail Mary, full of grace, the Lord is with thee. Blessed art thou among women, and blessed is the fruit of thy womb, Jesus.

0: Glory be to the Father, and to the Son, and to the Holy Spirit.
1: As it was in the beginning, is now, and ever shall be, world without end. Amen.
0: O my Jesus,
1: forgive us our sins, save us from the fires of hell, and lead all souls to heaven, especially those who most need thy mercy.
2: The fourth glorious mystery, the Assumption.
0: Our Father, who art in heaven, hallowed be thy name. Thy kingdom come, thy will be done on earth as it is in heaven. Hail Mary, full of grace, the Lord is with thee. Blessed art thou amongst women, and blessed is the fruit of thy womb, Jesus. Hail Mary, full of grace, the Lord is with thee. Blessed art thou among women, and blessed is the fruit of thy womb, Jesus. Full of grace, the Lord is with thee. Blessed art thou among women, and blessed is the fruit of thy womb, Jesus.
1: Holy Mary, Mother of God, pray for us sinners, now and at the hour of our death. Amen.
0: Hail Mary, full of grace, the Lord is with thee. Blessed art thou among women, and blessed is the fruit of thy womb, Jesus. Full of grace, the Lord is with thee. Blessed art thou among women, and blessed is the fruit of thy womb, Jesus.
1: Holy Mary, Mother of God, pray for us sinners, now and at the hour of our death. Amen.
0: Hail Mary, full of grace, the Lord is with thee. Blessed art thou amongst women, and blessed is the fruit of thy womb, Jesus. Full of grace, the Lord is with thee. Blessed art thou among women, and blessed is the fruit of thy womb, Jesus.
1: Holy Mary, Mother of God, pray for us sinners, now and at the hour of our death. Amen.
0: Hail Mary, full of grace, the Lord is with thee. Blessed art thou among women, and blessed is the fruit of thy womb, Jesus. Full of grace, the Lord is with thee. Blessed art thou among women, and blessed is the fruit of thy womb, Jesus.
1: Holy Mary, Mother of God, pray for us sinners, now and at the hour of our death. Amen.
0: Hail Mary, full of grace, the Lord is with thee. Blessed art thou among women, and blessed is the fruit of thy womb, Jesus.
1: Glory
0: be to the Father, and to the Son, and to the Holy Spirit.
1: As it was in the beginning, is now, and ever shall be, world without end. Amen.
0: O my Jesus,

0: The fifth glorious mystery, the coronation.
1: Our Father, who art in heaven, hallowed be thy name. Thy kingdom come, thy will be done on earth as it is in heaven. Hail Mary, full of grace, the Lord is with thee. Blessed art thou amongst women, and blessed is the fruit of thy womb, Jesus. Hail Mary, full of grace, the Lord is with thee. Blessed art thou among women, and blessed is the fruit of thy womb, Jesus. Full of grace, the Lord is with thee. Blessed art thou among women, and blessed is the fruit of thy womb, Jesus.
2: Holy Mary, Mother of God, pray for our sinners, now and at the hour of our
1: death. Hail Mary, full of grace, the Lord is with thee. Blessed art thou among women, and blessed is the fruit of thy womb, Jesus. Full of grace, the Lord is with thee. Blessed art thou among women, and blessed is the fruit of thy womb, Jesus.
2: Holy Mary, Mother of God, pray for us sinners, now and at the hour of death. Amen.
1: Hail Mary, full of grace, the Lord is with thee. Blessed art thou amongst women, and blessed is the fruit of thy womb, Jesus. Full of grace, the Lord is with thee. Blessed art thou among women, and blessed is the fruit of thy womb, Jesus.
2: Holy Mary, Mother of God, pray for us sinners, now and at the hour of our death. Amen.
1: Hail Mary, full of grace, the Lord is with thee. Blessed art thou among women, and blessed is the fruit of thy womb, Jesus. Full of grace, the Lord is with thee. Blessed art thou among women, and blessed is the fruit of thy womb, Jesus.
2: Holy Mary, Mother of God, pray for us sinners, now and at the hour of our death. Amen.
1: Hail Mary, full of grace, the Lord is with thee. Blessed art thou among women, and blessed is the fruit of thy womb, Jesus.
3: Glory be to the Father, and to the Son, and to the Holy Spirit.
4: As it was in the beginning, is now, and ever shall be, world without end. Amen.
3: O my Jesus,
4: forgive us our sins, save us from the fires of hell, and lead all souls to heaven, especially those who most need thy mercy.
3: Hail, Holy Queen.
5: Mother.

0: Pray for us, Holy Mother of God.
1: That you may be worthy of the promises of Christ.
0: Let us pray. O God,
1: whose only begotten Son, by his life, death, and resurrection, has purchased for us the rewards of eternal life, grant, we beseech you, that you may take upon these mysteries of the Most Holy Virgin, of the Blessed Virgin Mary, we may imitate what they contain and obtain what they promise, through the same Christ our Lord. Amen.
0: May the divine assistance remain always with us. In the name of the Father, and the Son, and the Holy Spirit.

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0: For centuries, theology was shaped by many voices, most of them male. And yet the church has recognized four women whose teaching was so profound they were named doctors of the church. Hildegard of Bingen, Catherine of Siena, Teresa of Avila, Therese of Lisieux, women who illuminated the church with wisdom. This is their story. Paul VI described her as a light for her people and her time. Benedict XVI, who had been familiar with her work since his youth, highlighted her remarkable ability to read the signs of the times. She is Saint Hildegard of Bingen, an extraordinary figure of the Middle Ages, mystic, Benedictine nun, philosopher, naturalist, musician, poet, healer, and theologian. It was Benedict XVI who canonized her and later declared her a doctor of the church in 2012. Recognizing her exceptional legacy.
1: Importante figura femminile del Medioevo.
0: Born in 1098 in

0: Irmersheim, near Bingen, Hildegard entered a Benedictine monastery at the age of 8. She experienced visions from childhood, which she began to record in adulthood through theological and cosmological treatises. Around 1150, she founded her own convent at Rupertsburg, near Bingen, in the Rhineland region of Germany. She didn't hesitate to leave the monastery to confer with bishops and abbots, nobles and princes. During the investiture controversy, she fiercely challenged Emperor Frederick Barbarossa, until then her protector, when the emperor supported two anti-popes against Pope Alexander III. Pope Eugene III granted her official permission to write and preach her visions, an extraordinary privilege for a woman of that era. Carmelo Pandolfi, full professor of philosophy at the Pontifical Athenaeum Regina Apostolorum, is well versed in Hildegard's life and work, having also organized a dedicated study day on her legacy.
1: Hildegard is a multifaceted figure, an abbess, and thus a woman of power, as well as mystic, philosopher, pharmacist, and physician. Above all, she is a holy woman, and that is how we are primarily called to see her. I would say that in hindsight, what she developed in her visions represents the finest part of her legacy.
0: Her mystical visions were highly complex, focusing on the relationship between God, humanity, and the cosmos.
1: Here we have a figure, the Ancient of Days, with a slightly graying beard, and below him a younger, ruddy figure, holding a lamb. The Father, in faith, we can imagine an act, an action, that is the generation of perfect life, the perfect life generated. The Son, who from all eternity accepts, in the face of evil, to become the sacrificed lamb. Di diventare agnello
0: immolato. A famous miniature depicts one of her visions, showing man at the center of the universe, embraced by the fire of the Trinity and the fatherhood of the Father. This representation illustrates how the centrality of man, later affirmed by humanism, had always been present in Christian theology. For Hildegard, human health is the result of a harmonious balance between body and soul, each supporting the other. In the heart of Rome, the auxiliary sisters of the Opera dei Santi Angeli continue to offer Hildegardian medical treatments and consultations in their guest house even today.
2: Facciamo soprattutto accoglienza.
3: In his journey, we focus above all on offering hospitality. For more than 10 years now, we have been living according to the lifestyle of Saint Hildegard. Welcoming others in the spirit of St. Hildegard's is rooted in simplicity. She guides you along a path that may consist of simple acts, walking, eating, and seeing the green, returning to the life we were called to. She also helps us discover that the body is essential because one must die in good health.
2: Perché tu devi morire da sano.
4: It is a beautiful thing that she says, for example, that when a person dies and the soul has to leave the body, it is sad because they truly work together. And in the same way, St. Hildegard's remedies help the body to be well, so that it may be well in order to serve God better.
0: Dr. Daniela Palamegna, a pharmacist, explains how they put St. Hildegard of Bingen's therapeutic principles into practice.
5: We offer these elixirs, these spices, spelt pasta, spelt flour, rice, and pearled spelt. She also speaks a lot about chestnuts, which are very beneficial, especially for the brain and cognitive activity.
0: Hildegard of Bingen developed music among her many arts. Father Robert Melhart, rector of the Pontifical Institute of Sacred Music, tells us how Hildegard recognized music as an artistic expression capable of speaking about God.
6: She's the first female composer that we know of. Her music is inserted in the manuscripts, and they're basically comments to the visions she has. So that's very important. So it's not only a performance thing, you know, that sound thing, but it comes into

0: Coming up next, the saint whose letters helped bring a pope back to Rome, Saint Catherine of Siena, the small hand that moved history.
1: A light amidst humanity's darkest shame brought hope to people forced into chains. In the face of cruelty, he showed how freedom and dignity can be found in Christ's boundless love. St. Peter Claver, Slave of the Slaves. 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

0: In Rome, in Piazza Pia near St. Peter's Square, a figure appears to point the way. It is St. Catherine of Siena, a woman of extraordinary spirituality and civic engagement, and one of the few women to be declared a doctor of the church. Born in Siena in 1347, Caterina Benincasa is one of the most remarkable figures of the Middle Ages. From childhood, she displayed a profound sensitivity, nourished by intense mystical visions.
1: The first of them occurred when she was around 4 to 5 years of age, and in this vision, Christ himself appeared to her dressed as a pope, and he was with St. Peter and St. Paul, so she was immediately aware of the importance of this intimate relationship between Christ and the church, between Christ and the papacy.
0: The young saint from Siena wasn't a mystic detached from the world. On the contrary, she threw herself into the problems of her time.
2: She was born in a period of crisis. The plague had just arrived in Europe, and it arrived in Siena actually just a year after she was born.
3: A second crisis which occupied Catherine's entire life was the Avignon Papacy. So the Pope had been living in Avignon since early 1300. Catherine's born in 1347, she's been there for many decades, and she spent many years of her life trying to encourage the Pope to return to Rome, because this was where Peter and Paul lived, and the Pope needed to be here in Rome.
0: And so, despite lacking formal education, she began writing letters to nobles, merchants, clergy, and above all, Pope Gregory XI.
1: Gregory XI was a bit of a Hamlet in Vatican. So he was really undecided, full of doubts, hesitant. So with him, she had to play the part of the, you know, strong counselor who really empowers the Pope and says, don't be afraid, be bold, be ambitious.
0: Catherine accomplished what many believed impossible. She persuaded Pope Gregory XI to leave Avignon and restore the papal seat to Rome after nearly 70 years of exile. It was 1377, a decision that would change the course of the Church's history. Over time, her relationship with Christ became a constant dialogue, and several visions left a profound mark on her life. From one of these mystical experiences emerged her masterpiece, The Dialogue of Divine Providence.
1: It was kind of intellectual intuition that she had, as if Christ himself taught her the doctrines that are included in the dialogue, the doctrine of the bridge, according to which Christ himself is the bridge that allows us to reconnect with heavens.
0: Her bond with Christ took the form of a nuptial union. In Pisa, she received the stigmata, though at her request, they remained invisible.
1: A shared secret, so to speak, between her and her spouse, because this is also very important. St. Catherine had this experience of marrying Christ, the mystical wedding with Christ. And when you are one with your spouse, you share everything. You share all the sorrows and all the joys. And she shared them also in her own body.
0: At Santa Maria del Rosario at Monte Mario, a relic of St. Catherine of Siena, a small hand that influenced the church's destiny, is preserved.
4: It's impressive to see that such a great saint had such a small hand, yet it was capable of moving the Pope.
0: The stigmata marks became visible only after her passing.
5: Catherine died at 33, completely drained and worn out from fasting and doing penance. Giving herself completely, making that sacrifice, was, for her, the greatest sign of love, a pure act of generosity. God became human so that humans could become like God. That's Catherine's faith, sacrifice, the sacred act, which she saw as the highest expression of love.
6: È il supremo segno dell'amore.
0: Catherine died in Rome, and her remains rest here beneath the altar of Santa Maria Sopra Minerva. The sacristy hides the Catherine Room, a 1637 reconstruction made from the original walls of the chamber where she died.
1: This Baroque architect who actually designed the new environment had a great idea, I think, because he made a hole in the ceiling. So there is this little hole, and there is a fresco representing the dove, which is a symbol of the Holy Spirit, is hovering and is sort of coming from heaven to earth to call Catherine, because that is the very place in which she died, in which she could go to the other side, cross the bridge, and meet Christ in heaven.
0: The statue of St. Catherine in Piazza Pia faces the bridge to Via della Conciliazione and St. Peter's, a meaningful and intentional detail reflecting her life.
2: If you stand where Catherine is, she's looking at a bridge, because the bridge for Catherine was Christ. His body on the cross is a bridge that links heaven and earth. Christ is still trying to save us. That's our hope, in spite of whatever we're facing, whatever turmoil, whatever cross. Christ is there, the bridge is there, and we need to cross that bridge.

0: After a short break, two Carmelite doctors of the church, St. Teresa of Avila and St. Therese of Lisieux, from the heights of mystical contemplation to the hidden holiness of everyday life.
1: He is beloved by all for giving his life in a time of war. Father Vincent Capodanno is remembered as a brave hero who ministered to our servicemen and women. Now, in honor of Father Vincent, the Most Reverend Timothy Broglio, Archbishop for the Military Services, will celebrate Holy Mass at the Basilica of the National Shrine of the Immaculate Conception in Washington, D.C. That's the Mass for the Servant of God, Father Vincent Capodanno, Thursday at 6:30 p.m. Eastern on EWTN.
2: Let us pray, reflect, and adore our Lord in the Most Blessed Sacrament. 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

0: event that every year draws pilgrims, devotees, and curious travelers from around the world. It is October the 15th, the day the city celebrates its most illustrious daughter, Saint Teresa the Mystic, a reformer and the first woman to be proclaimed a doctor of the church. In a Spain marked by wars, reforms, and inquisitions, a woman was born in 1515 who would forever change the face of Christian spirituality.
1: And we must remember that just a few years before Teresa's birth, the Protestant Reformation had erupted. All of Lutheran theology was emerging. It quickly became not just a religious movement, but also a political one, sparking the wars of religion across Europe. Teresa witnessed the suffering of the church, and in her heart arises a deep desire to lift it up, to heal the wounds inflicted upon it.
0: Teresa's determination and deep spirituality were evident from a young age. In Rome, Father Marini recounts an episode from her childhood, depicted in a bas relief in the Church of St. Teresa of Avila, that clearly reveals her strong and courageous character.
2: This episode from Teresa's life takes us back to her early years, when she was still a child. Together with her brother, she ran away from home, wanting to go and be martyred by the Moors. In the bas relief, we can also see the uncle, who caught up with them, brought them back home. Yet this story, which Teresa herself recounts, already reveals a desire that would later grow and mature throughout her life. In fact, at one point, she would even write a poem in which she says, "I die because I do not die."
0: As she grew older, Teresa's faith was put to the test. At the age of 20, she entered the convent, but it was not the life that she had imagined. Teresa went through a long spiritual crisis, one that reflected the broader crisis within the church of her time. Father Emilio Martinez, professor at the Pontifical Theological Faculty, Theresianum, explains how St. Teresa, founder of the Discalced Carmelite Order, became one of the most important figures of the Catholic Reformation.
1: In her foundations, she sought a much simpler environment, reducing the number of nuns living in the monasteries, leading a stricter and, above all, more isolated life. But not out of a love for harsh penance or an excessive focus on asceticism, rather so that the nuns could be free and not have to submit to the constant coming and going of people within the monastery.
0: Her life in the convent was marked by illness, but it was precisely through suffering that something extraordinary happened.
2: The famous experience of the transverberation, which we also see represented here nearby in the Church of Santa Maria della Victoria, Bernini's celebrated ecstasy of St. Teresa. It was there that she lived through this extraordinary experience of the angel piercing her heart. She describes how, in that moment, she felt as though she were dying, yet at the same time, experiencing an infinite delight, a sweetness so intense that it made her long for that death to be fulfilled.
3: Quella morte si compia.
0: Father François-Marie Lettel, recognized as one of the foremost experts on the saint and currently living in Lisieux, France, was interviewed by EWTN Vatican journalist Giada Dottavi regarding the meaning of her mystical visions.
4: I would say that this transverberation is somewhat the equivalent of St. Francis' stigmata, founders who receive a special grace of communion with Christ, sharing in Christ's sufferings for a fruitful purpose, for a greater work.
0: Besides founding convents, Teresa was also a writer. Her works, such as The Interior Castle, are masterpieces of mystical literature. Teresa spoke of the soul as a castle made up of many rooms, with God dwelling at the center.
2: It's a work in which she describes the path that the Christian must take to enter into themselves. In a way, we could call it a kind of spiritual GPS, a navigator of the soul. You may be going

0: going through certain emotions or situations and think they're just sadness or anxiety or inner unrest. But Teresa tells you, look, there's a depth in all of this that has to do with your relationship with God, whether it's present or absent, whether you're living with it well or struggling with it, whether it's guiding you or whether you're running away from it.
1: Pope Paul VI in 1970 recognized the universal and enduring value of her teachings, bestowing upon her the title of Doctor of the Church.
2: In the Basilica of St. Peter in the Vatican, as soon as you enter, look to the right and you will see the statue of St. Mother Teresa of Jesus. We call her Saint and Mother because she is our foundress. Teresa was declared a Doctor of the Church because through her written teachings conveyed in her works and letters, she is able to illuminate the spiritual life of every Christian. In other words, Teresa is a teacher of the Christian life. She is a figure who guides us so that we can fulfill the vocation to which we were called at our baptism. And it is for this reason that Pope Paul VI declared her a Doctor of the Church.
3: Paolo VI l'ha dichiarata dottore della Chiesa.

0: 300 years later, in Normandy in 1873, a girl was born destined to become one of the most beloved saints in the world, Thérèse Martin. Her life was brief, only 24 years, but her soul was vast, capable of inspiring millions of believers with her little way, a path of love and simplicity. Thérèse grew up in a deeply Christian family. Her parents, Louis and Zélie Martin, also canonized, passed on to her a living and concrete faith. Yet her life was not easy. She lost her mother at only 4 years old and began to suffer from a mysterious illness.
1: She shows a truly splendid interior journey. At the age of 10, she had a very serious illness, psychological and psychosomatic, and she was healed by the smile of the Virgin Mary, that is, by the experience of Mary's maternal love. And especially at 14, what she calls her Christmas conversion, she describes it beautifully. She was freed from her hypersensitivity, from a certain childishness, and begins what she calls a giant's race towards God.
0: Thérèse was determined to enter the Carmelite convent, but she was still too young. At age 14, she made her one and only pilgrimage to Rome. During her stay, she prayed in the church of Trinità dei Monti.
2: She went with her father here in Rome to ask the Pope the possibility to enter in the convent. And when she stayed in Rome, she stayed 300 meters away from here in a small hotel. If you go in the street, you can see it still written that St. Thérèse stayed in this place when she was in Rome. And she came frequently at the chapel Mater Admirabilis to pray during her stay here in Rome. Seeing this picture of the Virgin Mary, which is painted as a teenager, was probably a great help for her to pray.
0: When she was finally presented to Pope Leo XIII, Thérèse knelt before him in tears, asking permission to enter the convent. The Pope told her to trust and follow the guidance of her superiors. Sister Antonella Piccirilli, professor of theology at the Theresianum, explains how Thérèse lived this disappointment.
3: When she recounts that the Pope did not give her explicit permission, she writes, "I had already offered myself to Jesus, to be his joy, his little toy, his ball. And on that day," she says, "Jesus pierced the ball." This image seems playful, but it expresses a deep pain. A punctured bowl is thrown away, is useless. Thérèse felt useless in the hands of God, yet she made even this her joy, because her joy was to delight God.
0: Upon her return from Rome, Thérèse obtained permission from Bishop Flavien Hugonin to enter the Carmelite convent at the age of 15. Behind the silent walls of the monastery, her deepest spiritual

0: spiritual journey began. Thérèse didn't perform great external deeds. She didn't travel, preach, or found orders. Yet in the small, ordinary acts of daily life, she discovered the greatness of love. This is her little way, a way of trust, humility, and total abandonment to God's mercy. In 1897, weakened by tuberculosis, she died at only 24 years of age. In her final months, she endured a profound spiritual trial known as the Night of Faith, but she faced her suffering with serenity.
1: Her last 18 months were complete darkness. She says, "For me, faith has become a wall reaching to the sky. Yet her greatness is in her unwavering trust. Suffering can distance or embitter, but for Thérèse it became a privileged path to encounter God."
2: È una pista privilegiata per l'incontro con Dio.
0: Her death wasn't an end, but a beginning. Thérèse promised, "After my death, I will let fall a shower of roses." She meant the graces and miracles she would obtain from heaven. In 1925, Pope Pius XI declared her a saint. In 1997, exactly 100 years after her death, Pope John Paul II proclaimed her a Doctor of the Church, a title reserved for the great masters of the faith.
3: Papa Francesco la chiama Dottore della Sintesi.
4: Pope Francis calls her the Doctor of Synthesis. In her writings, she expresses all the truths of the Catholic faith: Jesus, the Trinity, Mary, the Church, the Eucharist, clearly and beautifully.
3: La verità che risplende della.
0: In a world dominated by efficiency, visibility, and measurable results, Saint Thérèse of Lisieux reminds us that holiness is not reserved for heroes or extraordinary mystics, but is within the reach of everyone.

0: 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To prepare for our coming judgment, Dr. Ralph Martin asks us to think on the decisions we make in life and reflect on their eternal consequences on the next EWTN Live.
1: Devotions are a way to express our love for God, His Holy Family, and the Church. And here in the Philippines, we are learning about ways the Catholics have great devotions so that we can continue to keep savoring our faith.

devotions are a necessary, not just an important, but a necessary part of our Catholic faith. It comes from the word devote, and in that is vote, where we actually are putting a confidence in that which we have a devotion to. And so you think about what we're devoted to in the Catholic Church. And here in the Philippines, they have many devotions. And we're going to explore some of the most popular devotions in the Philippines, which extends throughout the entire country. And because we're Catholic, throughout the entire world. And here we're learning a little bit about their devotion to the little flower, Saint Thérèse de Lisieux. Upon entering the church, you see these strong wooden doors that bear the image of Jesus and, of course, the patron. And you'll always see her holding a flower because she was known as the little flower. In her life, she saw herself as humble, the least of all, a little flower. And yet, as the scripture says, very cared for by God. And so what she wanted to do was encourage people to do the little things with great love. This massive church in the area of Newport City in Manila actually started off as a chapel for the airport, which is just right around the corner. And it started in 1947.

actually used as educational tools. Because many people were not educated in reading, they needed to learn their faith. And so statues and images and paintings and also windows were ways to teach the faith. So here we are learning about the faith and the life of Saint Therese, but also above the altar area in the cupola, you have popes and images of saints who were influential to Saint Therese's life. In the sanctuary, all of our eyes are directed to the altar and to the tabernacle. And then, of course, you see the images of the Holy Family. And in this unique case, you have Saint Joseph holding now the child Jesus, who is growing up, obviously doing the same kind of woodworking that his father had done. On the other side, you see the image of another family, also holy. It's actually a statue dedicated to Saint Therese's parents, who are also canonized saints, her mother, Zélie, and her father, Louis Martin. And because this is a shrine here for the Filipinos, they actually have an area with a first-class relic, and people can write their petitions. There's even a wall dedicated to all of the ways their prayers were answered with the intercession of Saint Therese. And I have heard countless stories of people who have finished a devotion to Saint Therese, and in one form or the other, they've received roses as a confirmation that their prayers were not only heard, but we all know that our prayers are answered. Maybe not in the way we want. In fact, that's something that Saint Therese thought in her own life. She herself wanted to be so many great things, from a doctor to a lawyer. She even thought, I would love to be a priest. But at the very end, she knew her ultimate vocation was to love, which is the greatest vocation and the hardest job of all. A place like this really stands as a testament to the devotional life of the Filipinos, because it started off as a small chapel and it grew into a massive shrine where people from around the world can grow closer to God through the example of the saints. I also think it's pretty fitting that Saint Therese's chapel and now shrine are near the airport, because after all, she is a patron saint for missionaries. Part of our devotional life is that we need help always and forever. And that's why we're going to a church that actually has its doors open 24 hours, because we need our Mother of Perpetual Help. One of the most powerful things about the devotion to Our Lady of Perpetual Help is just the obvious reminder that we all need help perpetually. And so this is a unique church, also known as Baclaran, also known as the Redemptorist Church. And this church shows that we need help all the time, because it is open 24 hours a day. And what's striking is the massive scale of it all. It is humongous. Not only is the church big, but the plaza in front of it is incredibly large, but also the complex itself that has some areas for spiritual counseling and guidance, but it's also the center of life for the people here in Baclaran. This is a church under the patronage of the Redemptress, and so you'll actually have a statue in the sanctuary on the side of the altar, a statue dedicated to San Alfonso Liguori, and he is known as a preacher holding his mission cross. It's their charism to preach mercy, justice, and peace to all the world and to all peoples. And that's why people come from all over to this church to pay devotion and to seek the help of our Blessed Mother. On the other side is the statue dedicated to Saint Joseph, who is a patron of the church itself, a protector of families, but he's also known as a terror of demons, because in his presence, the evil one flees, and it's his job to protect the church. The church began with the inspiration of an icon that was given to the people of the Philippines in 1906. There's actually an image of the Pope blessing this image as it was given to us. Mary holding the child Jesus with his slipper dangling from his feet, and the two angels on either side showing the instruments of the crucifixion and his persecution.
throughout the church, there are all

0: also devotional statues, including the statue of San Lorenzo Ruiz, as well as other statues to which people can offer prayers and devotion. But most impressive are the amount of people praying for help from God and from assistance of prayers of the saints in heaven. It's a sign in our life that no matter where we are in our life, we all need prayers. We all need the church's support. And thankfully, we have a mother who offers us the perpetual help of her son, Jesus Christ. Our mother of perpetual help, pray for us now and at the hour of our death. Amen. What a gift to see that the church's doors are open to all peoples, all backgrounds, all the time. And it's a way of God saying to us that we are never alone, that there is always help needed, help for spirit and in body, which is why we continue to feed our faith as well as our bodies with the food and faith of the Philippines. One of the greatest devotions that people can have is to the Blessed Mother because she was full of grace. And we're going to an eatery, actually a beautiful restaurant that has multiple locations, and it's all about Mary and grace. That just happens to be the name of the owner and the head chef.
1: Our Lady has always been in the center of everything. I couldn't have gotten here without many conversations with her. I took her in the midst of anxiety, spoke with her. I'd like to think culture of Mary Grace is about her. It's about her life of service. It's about her humility. Mary Grace is a family enterprise. Couldn't have gotten where we are now without family.
0: Mary Grace Cafe, which has over 74 locations and 72 kiosks throughout the entire Philippines, is really a story of grace. Mary Grace started by selling fruitcakes in the 90s, and since then, it's become literally a family operation. People lined up, including celebrities, to reserve their very special boxes of enciamada and cheese rolls. It's beautiful to know that in this bustling cafe in the middle of the mall, you have vestiges and traces of the Blessed Mother, faith in general, but also a place where families can come and children can not only play in faith, but they can experience grace through a family meal. I'm gonna call you Tita Grace, is that okay?
1: Please,
0: because
1: please.
0: Tita of is course. Like auntie, and it's a sign of respect, and it's really a way for us to show devotion to the family. And I am gonna be very devoted to this food. We have ourselves the original enciamada as she made it, and it's very unique because it's not shaved cheese, it's actually powder like snow,
1: yeah.
0: Like Our Lady of Snow.
1: Like Our Lady of Snow.
0: But then when you toast it, and we're gonna call this through the purgatory fire to make it even more delicious, toasted. This is how I loved it as a kid. We've got ourselves the incredible creamy thick hot chocolate. So I wanna say a blessing for Mary Grace, this food we're about to receive, all of her staff and the people she serves. May they experience grace in their life. In the name of the Father, Son, Holy Spirit,
1: Amen.
0: So let's go for the original and the classic. And by the way, Tita Grace's husband is telling me I've got to dip it in this hot chocolate. All right, yep. So let's go for it. Yep. Here we go. Filipino desserts are not only sweet. There's a hint of savory quality to it. It's like
1: umami.
0: All notes at one time. It's incredibly delicious. We not only have pastries, you also have pastas here, and this is one of your favorites. Describe it for me.
1: Well, Father, everything in there is made from scratch, including the tomatoes.
0: Yes.
1: We stew it until it's really nice and thick with 100% olive oil, just all natural goodness.
0: A lot of people don't think of pasta in the Philippines, but I can actually smell its freshness. And this is actually hitting like Italian notes for me. So I'm looking forward to this. Now, wait a minute. I studied culinary in Italy.

0: think my Nona professor would be very impressed with this dish.
1: Thank you, Father.
0: This is really, really good. And to complete the meal, we have a very unique dessert named after a pope, but also it's a real testament to her ability to make sure nothing goes to waste. Tell us about this cake.
1: Yes, when you make ensaimadas, just take the yolk for the ensaimadas. So we are left with egg whites, so we share it with underprivileged communities, and we make them also into meringue.
0: What is this named after?
1: It's the mango bene, named after a pope I loved so dearly because he was loyal and faithful. So this is for Pope Benedict.
0: So for Pope Benedict. All right, so we're gonna just break right into it.
1: Right.
0: So the mango itself is frozen, right? Yeah. And so there's gonna be a textural component of a chili. Basically, it's like a semi-fredo, where it's half frozen and half not.
1: Yeah.
0: So really beautiful cake itself. Oh yeah, I'm gonna enjoy this. If you like mango and you like cake and you like meringue, this is for you. All right, let's give this a taste test. Oh, I love it. This reminds me of all of my favorite sweet things. Mango ice cream.
1: Cream.
0: Yes. A very light cake.
1: Yes.
0: Even though this is a big piece, you don't feel guilty eating it. So that, Tita Grace, this is an amazing restaurant you have. I think your recipes are very unique. I can taste the tradition, but I can taste the ingenuity and your creativity. So God has blessed you in a special way. And thank you for sharing this blessing with so many others, including me. And all of this is inspiring me to help make a recipe to remember our visits.

In this whole busy area called Quiapo, you can see that people are very devoted to what is known as the Black Nazarene. And on January the 9th, they have a major procession that draws millions of people walking from here for almost about 10 hours with a very unique image, the Black Nazarene. Jesus falling underneath the weight of the cross, and the skin of the statue is covered in black because of the char from a fire and also because of the soot of devotional candles. The church originally started in 1586, and it was completed in its final construction in 1606 when the statue was brought over. And since then, the church has gone through many renovations because it's experienced tremendous struggles, especially with natural disasters, fires, earthquake, and typhoons. And now what you have is truly a Baroque-style church with a lot of ornamentation, many statues that adorn the exterior as well as the interior of the church. And all of this brings us to this light and airy interior church, and in the apse is very gilded, but really what is at center is the statue of the Black Nazarene. And to give even greater sense of credibility and spiritual encouragement, St. John Paul II in 1987 visited Quiapo Church and told the world that this image helps us all, no matter where we are, but particularly the people of the Philippines, to rise above the things that weigh us down and to remember that we can only get to heaven if we carry our cross and follow Jesus. What's absolutely fascinating is that so many people are here in anticipation for Mass. Literally an hour before the liturgy, the church is already full, talking about the faithfulness of the people to be fed by the devotion of something so great as commemorating the suffering that Jesus went through in carrying the cross. And while we know that the church speeds us spiritually, we have to remember that God the Father also wants to make sure we are physically sustained with a beautiful and delicious next stop. We're in the Mandaluyong area, in a place called the Mega Towers, which is connected to what is known

0: known as the Mega Mall. And here we're going to be going to a restaurant that is actually inspired by an English warrior queen. And it just happens to be run by a great chef and a friend of mine all the way from England. And so we're going to taste the traditions of Boudica.
1: Boudica Cafe Bar is a fairly simple concept. We have a cafe menu, very non-pretentious, but high quality and slightly leveled up.
0: One of the reasons why I wanted to come to this restaurant, it's not just because Chef Martha's a friend of mine, and he actually helped me out with a previous episode of Savoring Our Faith in the Philippines. It's also because we're talking about devotions, and this is a man who is not only devoted to his wife, that he left his own home country and came here, he's also devoted to the craft of the culinary world, producing amazing food, but he's also dedicated and devoted to his home country, and that's why we're gonna eat foods fit for a warrior queen. Perhaps in keeping with the theme of the Black Nazareth, we're gonna actually have a drink called a Negroni. The flavor profiles for this Negroni is Campari, which is a bitter drink, as well as some gin and also an orange. And in this case, they added a smoky quality to it by charring the lemon. Oh, very, very smooth. And that little hint of smoke elevates this Negroni to a whole new level. Chef brought out a feast for us, and so we're gonna sample all of this, but first we're gonna offer a blessing for him and a more of a dedication to who we are as family of faith, dedicated to our church as well as our heritage. And so we ask God's blessing in the name of the Father, Son, Holy Spirit, amen. It seems that sisig has become a very popular dish, so we're gonna try his version here at Boudica. That egg is gonna give a nice creaminess to it. Mm. Oh, that's quite nice. His flavor profiles are great, especially since there's a little heat to it. The little chili makes it really spicy and good. Since this place goes from coffee to cocktail, this crispy tawilis, which is like a small white fish, slightly battered, this is perfect with a drink. And he actually has like a little remoulade here or some sort of crema. Give that a try. Mmm, oh man. Just like fish potato chips, really good. Crispy pata is a slow-cooked pork butt or a shoulder, and then after it is cooked perfectly, then they actually deep-fry it. And they're here serving it with a little bit of a soy sauce that has some delicious herbs. It's going to be, I'm sure, porky deliciousness. Here we go. Mmm. That is excellent. It even has a hint of lemongrass to it that, even though it's a heavy dish, is really bright and super savory. Chef has these awesome spare ribs. Now, spare ribs are common even in the Philippines, but he wants to make this a little bit more rustic and even slightly, even cheeky, as you get a chance to even paintbrush some of your own house-made barbecue sauce as an extra glaze for some really delicious-looking ribs. Oh man, that barbecue sauce is awesome, and the ribs are cooked perfectly. Really, really delicious. And it wouldn't be a cafe serving kind of like this bistro fare if you didn't have a little steak frites. And in this case, he's got a beautiful filet and a little mushroom brandy and some really crispy fries. One composed bite. Oh, that is so good. The beef is top quality. That mushroom brandy has that essence of brandy, but the earthiness of the mushroom, and it goes great with frites. Really amazing display of food, great technique, and diverse flavors, all here in Boudica. After having this fantastic meal with a great chef and a great friend, and I'm so thankful that he gave me so many things to think about, things that are gonna help me in my devotion to spreading the word, especially through food. And I think I know exactly what I'm gonna cook to help remember our visit. We are in the Maya kitchen

here in Manila, and we're going to be making a meal to celebrate the devotions inspired by the churches and the restaurants, in particular Boudica, where we tasted some great food. And so I'm going to be making a Philippine version of steak and potato, but it's going to be infused with some Filipino flavors. And instead of a regular potato, we're going to use their Philippine sweet potato called kamote. So I've got these thin pieces of beef, and I'm just gonna simply season it with some salt and pepper on both sides, pan fry it with a little bit of oil, and use some of the renderings in order to create a really tasty sauce. While I'm waiting for this oil to get hot so I can create a nice simple sear for this beef, I'm actually going to infuse some cream as well as some garlic, and we're gonna actually add this to some sweet potato, or also known as kamote, which we actually peeled and just simply boiled for a good long while so that it becomes nice and tender. So we're just going to cook these up. These are very thin, so they're gonna cook very quickly, but they're also going to create a little bit of fond from the fat on the cap. And that's exactly what I need, because that's gonna be the base for our Negroni-inspired sauce. So now I've got the garlic and cream with this sweet potato. I'm just gonna hit it with a little bit of salt and some black pepper, and then we're gonna continue to mix, and then we're gonna prepare the sauce for this steak. Now I'm gonna use some of the drippings from the steak in order to create a beautiful pan gravy mushroom sauce. Now that these mushrooms are nice and roasted, I'm gonna use the same pan and create a sauce using some of the liquors in that Negroni. So this sauce is unique, and to tighten it up, I'm gonna add a little slurry, which is gonna be a combination of just some flour and some water. And it's gonna create a nice thickness to it all that's gonna coat the meat. And just like that, this sauce is done.

So this dish isn't necessarily Filipino, but we kind of Filipinoized it by adding to it this kind of oyster sauce, butter sauce. And then instead of using a regular potato, a camote, a Filipino sweet potato. So let's ask God's blessings on this food we're about to receive, as well as the devotions of the people in the Philippines, that it not just be heartfelt, but one formed by faith and their knowledge of God. And we ask this in the name of the Father, Son, Holy Spirit. Amen. Let's give this a taste test. So I'm going to take a little bit of the mushroom, a little bit of the sauce itself, and then a little bit of this garlic cream infused sweet potato. And let's give it a taste. Wow. Steak is obviously beefy. That sauce kind of is what makes it all, because it has these unique savory qualities to it. And also the sweet potato, a little different from a regular sweet potato you get in the United States. And then of course, when you add a mushroom to it, there's another level of meatiness. This is really good. Hopefully it'll keep you devoted to feeding your family with God's faith as long as you stay hungry for Him. The Filipino people are incredibly devoted to our Lord and His family. And even in the struggles, we place our hope in Him. And it's a hope that helps us, no matter where we are, if we are but devoted to Jesus and His church, that will help us to keep savoring our faith. If you would like more information on this recipe or our other recipes, visit EWTN.com.

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And if you want to join me, as well as other faithful people, on a future pilgrimage, or if you want to book an event, join our online community, learn more about our food truck, get our resources, visit PlatingGrace.com.

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1: We are Catholic Extension, and we have a story to tell. For the next half hour, and throughout this series, we'll share inspiring stories. Stories of people who are making a difference in our church throughout the United States. For over 100 years, Catholic Extension has worked to make visible the power of faith in America's most marginalized communities by building faith, inspiring hope, and igniting change. Good shepherds, as Jesus teaches in John's Gospel, lay down their lives for their flock. They accompany the people of God, teaching and leading them to a better, more meaningful life, a life filled with faith. In poor, rural, and remote Catholic communities, pastors make great sacrifices to minister to their people. But if you ask them, they have no doubt that it's all worth it. They are making a great difference in the lives of their people, who really need the loving service of a good shepherd.

0: Indian people here call God the Creator. From the Creator comes Jesus, comes the Spirit, and we're all one. One flock, one shepherd.
1: A priest has to be for those he serves. He has to be able to sacrifice his life for the sake of others so that they may have life in Christ. If you want a challenge, then serve in a missionary area. The missionaries are like the Marines of the church, you know, you're the first boots on the ground.
0: Job description of a priest is how many hours are you willing to put behind a windshield a day or a week?
1: I'm driving almost 1,000 miles a week. There's a very strong Catholic population in certain pockets. It's very much a ministry of trying.

0: trying to get to know people one-on-one, get to know them individually so that you can apply the gospel to their lives in a very particular way.
1: Good Shepherd is to be available, but also be present even when you might not even be asked to be at a special spot.
0: If any young man is considering priesthood, ask God, is missionary life the life for me? And if you have a desire and attraction to that, you know, that's a pretty good indicator that God is working in you. One moment where I felt as though I was making a difference here was after a funeral, and one of the elders came up to me and said, "Father, thank you for making it all about God."
1: You can't live without faith. Just by living life with the people in a faithful way and being present and being hopeful. So there's a special connection to home. I started coming out here during my college years when you're just full of adventure. And I was invited by a Catholic family movement. And as I entered the seminary in Milwaukee, Wisconsin, I decided, yeah, I'd just soon be a priest out in Montana with the desire to work among Native Americans. Our presence here as Roman Catholic Church has meant a lot to the people.
2: I'm a Dominican sister from Sparkhill and working on the reservation here now for 33 years. We need to be with them right here and now. And Jesus means a great deal to the people here. So Father Pete is a representative of that Jesus. And he definitely represents that Jesus to the people.
1: We're going to turn onto the road here to Rocky Boy.
3: Welcome to Rocky Boy. Father Pete's been here for umpteen years. He's a member of the tribe.
1: One of the elders, a few years before he died, he did the ceremony and he gave me his Indian name, which is Buffalo Walker. And that was a great honor.
4: We come to Mass and pray with him.
1: Well, I'm seen as an honorary member of the tribe, which doesn't happen here at Rocky Boy at all. I mean, I'm the first one. You enter into the hopes and the sadness or the suffering and the joys. There's a fine line out here between hope and despair. You got to be able to join in both sides. There's a good community spirit. Employment out here is probably 70% unemployed. One of the challenges now, like many places, are the drug addictions, methamphetamines, and all the stuff that comes down. We just buried a 32-year-old boy last week. They might be praying over all the sadness or the addiction problems here. Just by the fact that you're praying, it means you're hopeful. It's part of the life. It's part of the, if you want to put it in church terms, Paschal mystery of living, suffering, dying, and rising. It happens every day, it happens every year in people's lives, and to try to say this isn't the end. There is a beginning, there is life. Easter Sunday morning, we have the candle out there and people spend 20 minutes or a half hour coming up in procession, tying their prayer, their ribbon around the Easter candle. What would you like new life for at Easter? And so these are all the prayer intentions of the people this Easter.
5: Yeah.
1: Good to see you. And one of our people, Vernon the Boy, made this baptismal fountain here, the three feathers there out of some quaking aspen.
5: And we'd sit and talk about God once in a while. He preaches with actions.
6: And some of the things that he does in the Catholic way is similar to some of the traditions that we do here too. I think Father Pete is considered one of those elders, you know, that helps out in prayer and religion.
7: He always finds time to be with us if we have any problems, always available. Means a lot to us.
8: Means a lot to the community when he comes in and takes part and is very active with us in in our beliefs. You know, he comes to not only our aid in the

0: church, you know, but outside of the church, he is a good shepherd.
1: Couldn't have done what we've done out at Rocky Boy without the help of Extension all these years. Extension Society helped build this church with a certain amount of money. I mean, the people built it physically, but as far as Sister Margaret, Sister Kathleen, myself, I mean, the people here, they'll give when they can, but it doesn't keep everything going. So you live and pray with the people, and that's entering into the lifeblood of the people. It helps us all.
2: They understand who Jesus is through him, and I think that helps in their spirituality. He's a good shepherd. He's really a good shepherd.
3: Catholic Extension supports many good priests, priests who serve the people of God with a missionary spirit and with the heart of a shepherd. Pastors who are good shepherds build community by bringing people together. Like Jesus, the good shepherd, they don't give up on anyone, but go looking for the lost sheep until they find them. They are bridge builders, and they gather their flock around the celebration of the Eucharist. In today's increasingly diverse communities, they bring different cultures together around the same altar and in the same parish hall.

0: Churches in the South are very precious. The church in the South is alive. They know there's something special about this place. It's really a dream come true.
1: This community came to be a testimony of unity in the diversity, respecting the dignity of the other, and that's what is special about this community.
2: There were three mission churches, a small church in Adel, Georgia. There was a church in Nashville, St. Mary's, and a church in Lakeland, Queen of Peace, all served by the same pastor.
1: It was a mission territory, especially here in South Georgia. It's only 3% are Catholics.
2: It's different because this truly is Bible Belt country, and our community is not wealthy. We're more than 50% Latino. We have Filipino members. We have a significant Afro-American community. Father Freddie's been able to put his arms around those folks.
3: Once we're here together, we are family. It's diverse, but when we come through that door, we're just one. One community, one Catholic community.
4: We all have our own talents, and that stuff he preaches about, the way he does it, you know, in a bilingual homily where everybody comes together through two different languages, it's pretty amazing.
5: I was building the church. Lo más fácil ya terminamos que fue construir.
6: Everybody enjoys everybody, you know. You get to know different people, different culture.
7: The multicultural aspect, I think it shows us how we can expand our faith.
1: Be a priest is not just to bring sacraments and do the sacraments. It's central, but also it's to build community. It is the mission we have to unify, to be one with Christ, and as Christ is one with the Father.
8: The fact that these are all going to be combined into the one community says magnificent things about the church and magnificent things about Father Freddie. That someone like that is able to bring these people together, is able to kind of go out, solicit funds, and get property and get land to do something that I think is a marvelous expression of church.
0: It was really the support and the interest of the Catholic Extension Society that made this a reality for us. It encouraged others to do what they were doing, helping us. And they started helping each other, and they started seeing the bigger picture and what they could have if they wanted it.
9: To consecrate this church to our Lord and Savior Jesus Christ under the patronage of Saint Anthony of Padua.
1: I'm grateful with Catholic Extension for that because it moved the people to really, we can do it.
0: The community contributed over $700,000. That's not counting the help that we received from the Catholic Extension Society. That was extra. It's exactly what I think you want the Catholic Extension Society to do, and that is to foster a sense of owning, a sense of, you know, contributing and getting excited.
8: That's kind of a miracle in itself, that the church in South Georgia is able to accomplish this with the help of Extension, of course, and with the help of other people who make this possible. But it's happening because of the vibrancy of the faith of the people.
2: It's the fact that we're centered in the gospel, and that he explains it in that fashion that brings these disparate communities together and allows us to move forward as one community of believers.
10: Being in a new church, one together, it's just going to fulfill dreams for him, I know, and all of us. And it's going to, I can just see us growing.
11: Very energetic.
6: Yes, he is. We enjoy.
11: Yeah.
6: My wife, she really enjoys him. When he's preached on Sunday morning, y'all might have heard an amen in there.
12: You can just feel the love and the caring that he has and the commitment that Father Freddie has to the faith.
13: We're making a new church. We're bringing two communities together, and hopefully more people will come. And that's why I like being Catholic, because we're strong.
1: To become one flock, one shepherd, We need to be unified, especially when we struggle so much for economic resources, human resources, pastoral resources, all that. To become one is to make the gospel effective and to make the gospel alive.
0: Father Freddie was the leader. He was a perfect priest to be here at this moment.
1: And the light has the effect of the sky, the heaven that there would be in the worship space. And at the heavens, the tabernacle has angels, and also the altar. And that's the connection between heaven and earth. The carpet is blue, coming out of the aisle in blue, representing the Eucharist as a fountain of life, Jesus Christ as a fountain of life. And you will see like a river going out.
0: For this is my body, which will be given up for you. This is an oasis for them. This is a place where they can talk to God and they can tell him their joys and their sorrows, and they can sing their music at liturgy, and it touches their heart.
1: We use in the church, and you're going to see the symbol, it's three fish around. They represent the Trinity being one, and has that symbol that to become one. One pastor, one flock.
0: They will follow him like a shepherd is followed by his sheep. And that's exactly the perfect analogy, because they will follow the one whose voice they know. They will follow the one who they feel safe with and that they feel secure with, and that who will lead them and protect them.
1: I, as a pastor with the community, we are going to put the nets there and like the Lord said, be fishers of men and try to bring as many as we can with our testimony of life, hospitality to the Lord, to the Catholic Church.
0: This is a beautiful church, there's no question about it. But what's inside this church is even more beautiful, and that's the people. This is a model of church that is the reality we're going to experience in our country over the next 50 years. It is a very joyous moment for this community.
1: The dream is coming true. It has been an awesome journey.
14: In South Georgia, with support from Catholic Extension, a good shepherd, Father Freddie Angel, has been bringing diverse groups of people together to build something greater, one people in one church. Pope Francis has said that pastors who are good shepherds should have the smell of the sheep because they share their lives with their communities and are with them in good times and in bad. They are one with them. They know their people's aspirations and their needs, supporting them in their challenges and in their struggles.

0: It's important for a priest working in a diocese like Tucson to have a missionary spirit, willing to go into a remote area, willing to work in challenging circumstances. To bring his expertise, to bring his talent, to bring the special gifts God has given him, to work for the people. Ministry is challenging, and it's important that our priests realize that they're not in this alone. Our reservation here, the Tohono-O'odham Reservation, is as big as the state of Connecticut, so it's a very large space. Catholic Extension has helped us support our priests in outlying areas. Without that support, I don't know how we could have a priest serving in those remote areas, which are perhaps the most needed places for priests to give people hope and a future and nurture their faith. At least a third of our parishes can't afford to pay the stipend of their priest because they are communities where there's little work. Most people are on fixed incomes. So organizations like Catholic Extension are tremendously helpful to our mission diocese to provide the support so that there can be a priest there.
1: Reading from the Holy Gospel according to John.
2: It's unfortunate they don't always get a great sense of the liturgical seasons because you're not having a Sunday Mass all the time. I find a lot of my preaching is catechetical, a lot of explanation, and try to put the gospel and the readings in context, in the larger context of the season.
3: The priests bring to the community a lot. They make us unite in the times of our celebration, to gather and to learn to be one. Like they say, you gotta believe and dream, and God will answer your prayers. It may be slow, but you get your answers through the Holy Spirit.
4: ...85% of the O'odham are Catholic. Tohono means desert, so they're a desert people. We have 40 chapels. Now there are two friar priests. I'm one of them. Most of the villages at this point, even now, only have Mass once a month. They want you to be present with them. Luckily, we have great lay leadership. The teachings of the church very much dovetail into what is their traditional culture, which is they call the Himadag, which English translation is closest is the culture. But it's really a way of life, the whole way of life and their values. Both are very much are in sync with the gospel. And so that's why it was really not very difficult for the O'odham to enter the church. The people have always been here, and they see their culture, and they see their life, and their stories. Their life is here, in the desert. Even

0: midst of the many struggles and the realities that now immigration, the border issues, and drug trafficking, and we're ground zero.
1: In a mission diocese like ours, we don't have a lot of resources. We don't have a Catholic university. We don't have a Catholic seminary. We have a shortage of priests. And so many times a priest has to wear different hats, and the ministry kind of stretches you. So your days don't go from 8 to 4. They go way longer. They go beyond your parish limits because of this shortage of priests, because of this shortage of resources. You go and you help out your brother priest in doing the mission in these different realities, immigration, border diocese. And that, in a sense, keeps you very alive and very aware of what it means to be church. I truly do believe that faith can transform society, because faith gets you closer to what's real.
2: As a Catholic Church, of course, the Eucharist is central to us. And my hope and prayer is that we will have sufficient priests to be able to minister in all of our communities, because no matter how small a community may be, no matter how remote a community may be, they need to know that God is with them, that God is there for them, and that the Eucharist is one way that that message can be strongly delivered. Well, Catholic Extension has been an incredible help to this diocese. I don't know where our diocese would be without the support of Extension. The faith of our native peoples is very deep. We're all united. And one of the most beautiful experiences I've had on the reservation is a prayer where there's an elderly person, there's a very young person, there's sort of a middle-aged person, and they're carrying ropes. And they dance around in such a way that they intertwine these ropes, all the while singing, "Bind us together, Lord, bind us together with ropes that cannot be broken. Bind us together, Lord, bind us together." And it's that sense of unity, of belonging, that is so powerful, and something I think we can all learn from. We're one family, because in the church, you know, there is really only one family in Christ.
3: "For this is my body, which will be given up for you."
4: "This is my body, which will be given up for you."

The San Solano Missions are among the most economically disadvantaged parishes in the Diocese of Tucson. Catholic Extension supports these ministries so that everyone has the chance to experience the joy of the gospel and to partake in the Eucharist. The church is alive and growing at its margins, and it needs good shepherd priests, faith leaders to spread the joy of the gospel. Catholic Extension supports good shepherds and their ministries, building churches and faith communities across the United States, where resources are scarce, but the church is thriving. I hope you have been inspired by the people and the places we've shown you today. I pray that these stories will move you to follow the call of our faith, to reach out to those in need, and to evangelize by sharing the joy of Christ's love. What an exciting time it is to be Catholic in our country. Please visit our website, CatholicExtension.org, to join Catholic Extension in our mission of building faith, inspiring hope, and igniting change in mission dioceses across the United States. I look forward to the next time we meet here on Catholic Extension. May God bless you and all whom you love.

0: All aboard for the next Anything Can Happen arrival at Chesterton Station. The Prince of Paradox welcomes Il Divino himself, Renaissance genius and firebrand, Michelangelo.
1: Painting, sculpture, hard work, and too much faith have ruined me.
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1: Patience? 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The 4 years it took me to finish that left me exhausted. And always Pope Julius after me to finish it.
3: Michelangelo! What are you doing standing there when there's work to be done?
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Good evening and welcome to Sunday Night Live. I want to talk about a tough topic, struggling with sin. Da-da. Now, most of the people who watch this program are devout people. Some people are just sort of channel surfing. Some of them are people who are thinking sort of kind of like of becoming devout people. And a few may be people on the other side. I occasionally get a letter from somebody who obviously is not a pro-religious person. And we have people in Europe and in Asia writing to us. So I'm aware that we have a very wide audience, Latin America. Now, what do we mean to struggle against sin? Why do we do it? First of all, because it is the law of God. God is holiness itself. He's righteous, he's just, he's true, he's good, and he wants us to be like him. Our divine Savior in John 14 puts it very, very succinctly. He's about to die, just before, the night before he's arrested. A little while, and the world will see me no more. But you will see me because I live, and you will live too. And that day you will know that I am with the Father, and you in me, and I in you. He who has my commandments and keeps them, he it is who loves me. And he who loves me will be loved by my Father. And my Father and I will love him, and I will show myself to him. Do you hear that? Jesus says,

he will show himself to those who keep the commandments. And that's why any good person of whatever religion wants to keep the commandments of God.

attention to God and His law. We have a disobedience streak in us called original sin, or whatever else you want to call it. And every person listening to me tonight who's trying to lead a good life or to turn to a good life from a bad life, every one of you and myself know it's a struggle. Now, let's talk a little bit more about why we should be good and avoid evil. To love God is a sufficient reason, but there are many ways to look at that. And one of them is to grow as a truly good spiritual person. Everybody watching me wants to be a better person. There might be a few foolish people who think they are so good that they don't need to get better, but I would suggest they turn to another channel. Don't watch me. But the people who are watching me, whatever your religious denomination is, and we get a lot of people from different denominations and different faiths that write in and watch this program, these folks all want to do good, and they want to be good. Don't you want to be good? I want to be good. My mother told me, a little boy, be good. And we want to do good. And that's a simple way of saying we want to have a spiritual or virtuous life. Virtues are stable, good qualities, which the philosophers and the Bible and the great religious writers have identified as good qualities. That's a definition from modern positive psychology, actually a definition of Dr. Martin Seligman, former president of the American Psychological Association. So with this one, modern psychology is on board. It wasn't before, wasn't at all interested in people being virtuous, but it is now, and it's a very good move in the right direction. So I'm assuming that everybody watching me wants to do good and to be good, to be better than they are. Now, our old friend St. Paul, who is never bashful about these things, has this to say in Galatians. I say, this is Galatians 5:16, I say, walk by the Spirit, the Holy Spirit, and do not gratify the desires of the flesh. For the desires of the flesh are against the Spirit, and the desires of the Spirit are against the flesh. For those who are opposed, these are opposed to each other, to prevent you from doing what you would. But if you are led by the Spirit, you are not under the law. Now, the works of the flesh are these. Now, pay attention to this, because sometimes people when St. Paul says the flesh, he simply means normal bodily needs, including sexuality. That's not what he means. But he means the abuse of normal bodily needs. Here are the works of the flesh, according to St. Paul. Immorality, impurity, licentiousness, idolatry, sorcery, enmity, strife, jealousy, anger, selfishness, dissension, a party spirit, meaning breaking up into different parties, envy, drunkenness, carousing, and the like. I warn you, as I warned you before, that those who do such things will not inherit the kingdom of God. But the fruit of the Spirit is love, joy, peace, patience, kindness, goodness, faithfulness, gentleness, self-control. Against these there is no law. And those who belong to Christ Jesus

have crucified the flesh with its passions and desires. If you live by the Spirit, let us also walk in the Spirit. Let us have no self-conceit, no provoking of one another, no envy of one another. Now there it is. Very, very well said. That's the struggle. Now let's talk about it. Don't you want to be a better person? Don't you want to cultivate the things that St. Paul says? Remember, we're not talking about physical needs. We're not talking about the need for food or the need for drink or the need that the vast majority of people have for sexuality in their married life. We're talking about these things when they get into disorder, drunkenness and debauchery and things like that. Now, unfortunately, in the United States, because of the corruption of the media, people don't even know, especially young people, what it means to be good. I've mentioned before, 50 years ago, 60 years ago, you went to the movies on Saturday afternoon, you learned what it was to be good. And the movies, they included love stories and cowboy stories and war stories, everything else. The good guys won and the bad guys lost. That's no longer the case. And so immense numbers of people are confused or not even informed enough to be confused about what it means to be good. They may have never been given examples to try it. Now, I was talking to my program advisor, Father Lynch, who I haven't seen for a couple of months. I talked to him on the phone today, and he said, say this to them, that your spiritual life is high maintenance, that it deserves your attention, high maintenance. Now, that's an interesting expression. That means you make some expenditures of energy, time, giving up things to lead a virtuous life. And St. Paul lists right there the beautiful qualities of a virtuous person: charity, joy, peace, patience, tranquility, etc., generosity. Now, I'm saying to everyone here listening to us today, make up your mind clearly that you want to do better. And you want to do better to God. If you are a Catholic or Protestant or Orthodox Christian, that means you want to walk in the footsteps of Christ and take his holy example and the Sermon on the Mount as your guide. 7th chapter of St. Matthew. If you are a member of another religion, I don't know any religions, real religions, that teach anybody to be bad. They teach people to be good. Somebody starts out a religion teaching people to be bad, it's not going to last very long. A true religion teaches you to do good and to avoid evil. And that's what we're going to talk about in our next segment. What is the struggle? What do we do to do good and to avoid evil? I'll be back after a short break.

0: Only an Epicurean could come up with such...
1: Wait for it. 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
2: On the next mind-bending episode of Saints vs. Scoundrels, the Doctor is in, and so is the Apostle, when Sigmund Freud meets St. Paul.
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0: as science assures us. But then we must ask and answer, where do the gods come from?
1: You assume there is no God and no moral order. 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
2: 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Catholic University of America is opening its academic year. 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From the Basilica of the National Shrine of the Immaculate Conception, the Catholic University of America's Mass of the Holy Spirit. 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

0: We have a call from Joe. Welcome, Joe. Where are you from, and what's your question?
1: New York, Father. New York. I have a question about thought, word, and deed. Is committing the sin on the outside just a sin, or is the thought and the word yes on the inside to the thought being tempted into sin? And it's very confusing because I'm not sinning on the outside, but I get attacked by the devil on the inside with the thoughts of sin.
0: Joe, that's an extremely good question, and you put it well. First of all, let's say that our divine Savior in the Sermon on the Mount makes it very clear that our goodness, our justice, our righteousness has to be inside and out, particularly in matters of sexuality. For instance, he says, of old it was said, you shall not commit adultery. But I say to you, if a man looks on a woman with lust in his heart, he has already committed adultery. Now, this means that our Lord equates a committed, accepted thought or desire with the action. Same would be true of hatred or violence or dishonesty. Inner dishonesty is the cause of outer dishonesty. Now, this gets a little more complicated because particularly in some areas, people have thoughts, desires, and impulses which they don't want, which they don't accept, or which come into their mind when they are distracted. And this would be particularly true of sexual thoughts and desires. And when priests are hearing confessions, they often get asked these questions. And the simple fact is, you often don't know. I think if a person has fought off suggestive thoughts, bad thoughts, if you will, for some time and has not committed a sinful act, you should assume that they did not consent to the thoughts. On the other hand, if a person trying to do good finally gives in, accepts the temptation, goes ahead and does it, that's an example, an indication that they have accepted the bad thought. Some people, particularly younger people, are often bothered by sexual desires and thoughts of things they would never do. And this is something that you have to be careful of because they can assume that they have done something sinful, and that's going to lead them to more sin. They give up, they get hopeless, they get despairing. I think the best assumption is unless there has not been a sinful act,

0: there is nothing that has been done that's seriously wrong. Catholics, when they go to confession, often say, I was bothered, tempted by sexual thoughts, I had sexual dreams, and I don't know whether I can consent or not, but I place them before God as they are, and I do penance for them. That gives the person a lot of peace, and any confessor will know what the person is saying. Thank you, Joe, for that very good question. We have a call here now from Laura. Welcome, Laura. Where are you from, and what's your question?
1: Good evening, Father. I'm from Bayonne, New Jersey. That's your neighborhood.
2: Yes.
1: And I have a question. I've been a CCD teacher for over 10 years, and every year sometimes I don't want to go back because I do sin. How do I get past feeling worthy enough to spread the good Lord's news? I'll hang up and listen to your answer, Father. Thank you, and God bless you.
0: Well, I'm glad you called me from Bayonne. I made my first communion in St. Vincent de Paul Church in Bayonne. And it hasn't changed much since I left there. Now, it's not very helpful to sit around and figure out how unworthy you are. Take the example of the 12 apostles or 11 apostles. With the exception of John, they all ran out on Jesus, including Peter. They didn't spend the rest of their lives hitting themselves with a rock and saying, I failed, Jesus, I'm no good. If they had done this, the gospel would have not been preached to the world. But with a sense of repentance, a sense of humility, a sense of sorrow for sin, they went ahead and did what they were supposed to do. In the course of my life, I have known, been privileged to know, several people, five or six, who have been proposed for beatification and canonization. I've known some of these people very well. None of these people thought they were perfect. None of these people thought they were without sin. In fact, quite the opposite. They were, for the most part, penitent people. They, in the brightness of divine grace which shone in their souls, and some of them were very holy people, in the brightness of divine grace, they saw how dependent they were, how they had failed, and they saw it deeper and deeper, but they went on. I think of Mother Teresa. I think of Terence Cardinal Cook, Archbishop of New York, one of the humblest human beings you could ever meet, a holy man. He never, ever thought of himself as a saint. As a matter of fact, when I and my colleagues began to work for his cause of beatification, we used to ask each other, what would Cardinal Cook say about all this? He would not have been amused. So, the saints think they are sinners, and some of the sinners think they are saints. Push on. If God wanted to have this only done by holy and innocent people, he wouldn't have very many of them to work with. The rest of us, we don't do as good as the saints, but we make up in numbers what we lack in quality. Now, we don't have any questions, so some of you folks get busy on a question. Oh, here we have one from Karen. Karen, where are you from and what's your question?
3: Yes, I'm from Utah, and I am Mormon, and I have to tell you that in the last 6 months since I have been watching you, I have become such a better person. You have touched my life like I cannot tell you. But my question for you, Father, is someone hurt me really, really bad, and is it a sin if I cannot forgive them? I have tried and tried, and I have prayed that I'd have the strength to forgive them, and I can't. Is it a sin? Am I committing

0: sin because I cannot forgive them?
1: Now, that's a wonderful question, Karen. And it's got a bit of an answer. First of all, when you make the decision that you want to forgive a person, that's a very good and virtuous act. But what it happens, it hasn't sunk down into the whole psychology of the person, of you, of your own soul. So it's something like this. Watch my face. I forgive them. I am determined I'm going to forgive them. Bah. Okay. Well, that's the beginning. That's a try. In the course of time, first of all, by thinking about them and why they did what they did, what Jesus does on the cross, Father, forgive them because they don't know what they're doing. Secondly, that I realize that whatever it is, I had my part in it too. Thirdly, that we want good for everyone. We should not want anybody to be badly hurt or to lose their soul. And as you go on, you pray for a wonderful virtue, the virtue of charity. With the virtue of charity, the virtue of divine love, you suddenly will find out one day that forgiveness comes easy. And then you are freed from the heavy burden of this unforgiveness. But you have tried, and God knows that you have tried. And and I think that that's a very, very good and important thing. Now, when someone hurts us, we feel that we have a right to be hurt. We have a right to our sore, our hurt feelings. I have a right to lick my wounds. And that's why the word is used, forgive, to give ahead of time. This is why in Christianity we are called upon, if we can, to forgive someone who hasn't asked forgiveness. Now, that was not part of the Jewish religion. A great rabbi who lived 100 years before our Lord, Rabbi Hillel, some scholars say that people thought that Jesus was one of the rabbis following Hillel. Rabbi Hillel said, look, forget your enemy. Get the monkey off your back. Don't pay any attention to him. Let it go. That was way ahead of where people were. If you read the Psalms, they weren't forgiving their enemies at all. They were praying against them. So it was a move in the right direction. And if you saw the beautiful movie, Fiddler on the Roof, you remember somebody asked the old rabbi, can you pray for the Tsar? He said, I certainly can. May God keep the Tsar, and may he keep him far away from me. That's the best he could do. It was Jesus who said, love your enemies, do good to them that hate you, and persecute and calumniate you. Now, you mentioned that you are a Mormon. I would like to say that I have been annoyed, distressed in the past weeks because a Mormon was running for the president. And people brought his religious faith up, people who knew nothing about Mormonism, and dissected his religion and decided to criticize it. I'm not a Mormon. I don't agree with the Mormons. But I thought that in the United States, I thought our democracy meant that we give place to everyone with legitimate ideas. They did the same thing with President Kennedy when he ran for the United presidency because he was a Catholic. I have to say, I think they should be ashamed. And

0: Mormon makes clear that he is not going to use his beliefs against the Constitution or the way of doing things of our government and our society. That should be enough, no matter what the person's denomination is. So I was happy to have this opportunity to express that opinion. Now, we'll be finishing. May Almighty God bless each one of you in the name of the Father and of the Son and of the Holy Spirit. Amen. Amen. As always, I ask you to support EWTN. We have to keep the generators going. And as always, I just got back from South Carolina. So many people told me, even in the airport, how much of a blessing they find EWTN to be. God bless you.
1: He is beloved by all for giving his life in a time of war. Father Vincent Capodanno is remembered as a brave hero who ministered to our servicemen and women. Now, in honor of Father Vincent, the Most Reverend Timothy Broglio, Archbishop for the Military Services, will celebrate Holy Mass at the Basilica of the National Shrine of the Immaculate Conception in Washington, D.C. That's the Mass for the Servant of God, Father Vincent Capodanno, Thursday at 6:30 p.m. Eastern on EWTN. 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
2: Near the alluvial plain of the Mississippi River and the border of the Mark Twain National Forest in southeast Missouri is a place of peace, grace, and miracles. This 40-acre stretch of land is home to the St. Mary of the Barrens Historic District and the National Shrine of Our Lady of the Miraculous Medal. I'm Nell Angievsky, longtime director of the Chicago-based Catholic Church Tours. I'm now journeying to Catholic shrines across the country. Join me as we explore special places of prayer and devotion all over America and discover shrines that are truly hidden gems. In 1830 in Paris, St. Catherine Laboure received the design of the Miraculous Medal in an apparition of the Virgin Mary. This medal became the most widely circulated in church history and is the inspiration for this beautiful Missouri shrine. In 1818, Vincentian priest Joseph Rosati and a small group of Vincentian priests arrived in Perryville, Missouri. The people of Perryville County had asked them to come and to minister to them, offering the sacraments and other pastoral care. In return, they promised land, labor, and funds to build a Vincentian seminary. The Vincentians agreed, and soon a small log church, sacristy, community, and classrooms were built. Under the care of the Vincentians, the local Catholic population, largely descendants of the original colony of Maryland, founded by Lord Baltimore, grew. By the mid-1820s, it was clear that a larger church was needed. The cornerstone for the church was laid in 1827, and the church was erected under the direction of Vincentian brother Angelo Oliva, who also contributed to the building of the old cathedral in St. Louis. St. Mary's of the Barrens Catholic Church was modeled after the Vincentian Motherhouse Chapel in Rome, Monte Citorio. It was an example of Tuscan design with twin towers that took 10 years to complete. The stone used to build the church came from the quarry on the Barrens property. The church was consecrated October 29, 1837 by now Bishop Joseph Rosati, the first bishop of the newly created Diocese of St. Louis, Missouri. After a series of necessary renovations, the church now reflects a Renaissance design with its many paintings and ornate design work on the walls and ceilings. It served as a parish church from 1830 to 1965, when St. Vincent de Paul Catholic Church was built closer to the parish school.

0: Today, St. Mary of the Barrens is listed in the National Registry of Historic Places.
1: St. Mary of the Barrens has many points of interest. Let's take a walk and discover more about them.
0: St. Catherine Labouret, the visionary of the miraculous metal apparitions, was greeted by an angel, leading her to her experience of meeting the Virgin Mary. Fittingly, visitors to the National Shrine of Our Lady of the Miraculous Medal are greeted by an angel fountain, a herald of the beauty and peace to be experienced in this historic and holy place. The Ruth Shelby Memorial Heritage and Visitor Center stands to the right of the guardian angel fountain and contains a gift shop, Labouret Hall gathering room, and restrooms. Although built in recent history, the Romanesque style Angela's Bell Tower holds great historical significance. It was built to match the church's facade in 1980 to commemorate the 150th anniversary of the manifestation of the miraculous medal. At the top of its seven stories are three perfectly matched bells that were cast between 1868 and 1882. They were preserved from St. Boniface Catholic Church, which was built between 1865 and 1869. This church was built by German immigrants, the first Catholic families in Perryville. St. Boniface merged with St. Mary's of the Barrens Parish in 1947 and closed in 1964. The bells had rung there for 100 years before the church was torn down. The Vincentians, understanding the importance of the bells to the Catholic heritage of the Perryville area, kept the bells with the intention of using them in the construction of some type of memorial or monument. One of the stained glass windows from the old church is buried in the concrete foundation of the tower. Embedded in the walls of the tower are the names of those who contributed to its construction, as well as the names of the pastors and every parishioner baptized, married, or buried from the church in its 100 years of service. The bells are rung daily for the noon Angelus and other special occasions using a mechanical device inside each bell that is activated electronically.
1: Let's pray and explore the beautiful art and architecture of this church.
0: Around the perimeter of the church are seven chapels dedicated to saints and devotions central to the Vincentian spirituality, including ones dedicated to the Little Flower, St. Louis de Marillac, Vincentian St. John Gabriel Perbore, St. Joseph, and St. Vincent de Paul. St. Vincent's care for the poor earned him the title Apostle of Charity. Along with St. Vincent de Paul, St. Louis de Marillac is co-foundress of the Daughters of Charity, established in Paris in 1633. St. Louis de Marillac guided the Daughters of Charity in their work and daily activities of service and community life. Health issues prohibited her from wearing the order's white coronet, or bonnet, and so she wore a simple head covering instead. Whenever possible, the Vincentians and Daughters of Charity worked closely together for the sake of the poor. To the left of the altar is a painting of the Holy Founders, St. Vincent de Paul and St. Louis de Marillac, blessing the first group of sisters to depart from the missions in 1652. Eventually, the Daughters of Charity would become the largest religious community of sisters in the church. To the right of the altar is a painting of the Glorification of St. Louis. In this painting, St. Vincent de Paul is speaking to the Daughters of Charity about St. Louis's holiness after her death in 1660. St. Vincent would pass away just 6 months later. St. Vincent de Paul was a French diocesan priest and founder of the Congregation of the Missions, known as the Vincentians, and the Daughters of Charity, their sister community. His vision for the Vincentians was the evangelization of the poor, while his vision for the Daughters of Charity was the care of the needy and orphaned children in Paris. St. Catherine Labouret, the visionary of the miraculous metal apparitions, was a Daughter of Charity herself, and had a great spiritual friendship with St. Vincent de Paul, and even saw him in a vision prior to her supernatural experience with the Virgin Mary. The shrine has played a unique spiritual role in the lives of many of its devotees.
2: So, in being a member of the shrine,

0: We attend Mass on Sunday mornings at 11 a.m. with our family of seven.
1: But we have a lot of history with the shrine too, because almost 10 years ago, he proposed to me at the main grotto down there in front of Mary on the Immaculate Conception feast day.
0: And so we had a deep connection to the shrine from the beginning. So that devotion to Mary has been an important part of our marriage from the beginning.
1: Right.
2: One of the things that I think is very important going to our Blessed Mother is her protection, her healing. My husband was diagnosed with stage 4 cancer in January of 2022. He was actually diagnosed with two cancers, one of them being rare and very aggressive. He was going downhill very, very rapidly, and things looked very, very bleak. We didn't know how things were going to turn out. One of the first things my sister-in-law, Mary, did, she got some blessed oil from here at the shrine. I anointed him daily, and he began his chemo treatments, but he was still very weak. Couldn't hardly walk, was confined to the recliner most of the day. But as he slowly started to get better, if he felt up to it, I would take him for a ride down here to the shrine. One Sunday, after we had done this for several weeks, he told me he wanted to come inside the church. So to me, that was kind of the turning point. And it meant so much, because that was the first time he had been inside any church since midnight mass at Christmas Eve. He was halfway kneeling, sitting in the pew. In the background is the altar of Our Lady of the Miraculous Medal. The light was streaming in through the windows, caressing the top of his head. And when in arcs, just it seemed to touch him right where he needed healing. And in the background was the picture of Our Lady of Lourdes as she appeared to Saint Bernadette. It just gave me hope that even if he wasn't going to get better, that we would get through it. And she's been very, very good to us. If you see him now, you would not know that he was as sick as he was.
3: And then we are drawn into the splendid sanctuary of the church.
4: One of the things I love about the shrine and where I spend a lot of my time is up near the front at the St. Elizabeth Ann Seton picture. St. Elizabeth Ann Seton took great pains to pull everybody together. And that's what I think shrines do. It pulls everybody together, builds community. I love being here when a person first shows up at her shrine. I think people underestimate the power of a shrine. The shrine itself is a place where people can come, reflect, maybe learn a little bit when they walk through the door and they look up. Besides the amazing beauty of this church, it's also a reflective space. Whether they take a tour or just sit here in peace and just take a break from their chaotic lives.
3: The National Shrine of Our Lady of the Miraculous Medal is located within the St. Mary's of the Barons Church. The shrine was added to the church in 1929 to 1930. By members of the Association of the Miraculous Medal, and replaced an older shrine of Our Lady, which had been in the church from the beginning. The medal as a sacramental has real power, as one outstanding example shows. Born in 1814 in Strasbourg, France, Alphonsus Ratisbon was Jewish and anti-Catholic. While traveling in Rome, Alphonsus befriended a baron, a recent convert to Catholicism. The friend asked him to wear the miraculous medal and pray the Memorare prayer to Mary. Partly out of friendship and partly out of skepticism, Alphonsus agreed. On January 20th, 1842, he was visiting the church of St. Andrea della Frate. While there, the Blessed Virgin Mary appeared to him, and he immediately converted to Catholicism. He later became a priest and founded the Congregation of Our Lady of Zion, the purpose of which is the conversion of the Jews. The community of brothers and priests have a sister community with the same mission. This painting in the entrance to the Miraculous Medal Shrine depicts Father Alphonsus's miraculous conversion with Our Lady. The focal point of the shrine is Our Lady's altar. In the archway above the altar are the words, O Mary, conceived without sin, pray for us who have recourse to Thee. The words given by Mary to St. Catherine of Siena.

0: Catherine Labouré, and those inscribed on the miraculous medal. The back of the medal is depicted at the base of the altar, with a large M surmounted by a cross. The 12 stars symbolize the apostles, who are the foundation stones of the church, and the stars of heaven, making Mary as Queen of Heaven. On either side of the tabernacle door are the hearts of Our Lady and Our Lord. The votive light room is an important place of comfort for those who come to pray for themselves and for their loved ones. There are two notable stained glass windows in the shrine. The first is up and to the left of the shrine altar. It depicts the first apparition of Our Lady to St. Catherine Labouré and their private conversation in the Mother House Chapel in Paris from midnight to 2 a.m. on October 19, 1830. It was during this time that Mary asked St. Catherine to undergo many hardships to bring about the creation and fruitfulness of the miraculous medal, to which she agreed. The stained glass window to the right of the shrine altar depicts the second apparition, which took place on November 27, 1830. During the second apparition, Mary asked St. Catherine to have a statue made of her holding a globe. The globe, she told her, represents the world, the people of France, and all of the people in the world whom she dearly loves. The third apparition is represented by the shrine altar. It shows Mary with arms outstretched and surrounded by 12 stars and the words of the miraculous medal prayer. After the apparition, St. Catherine worked with her confessor to oversee the minting of the medal. The first medals were distributed in 1832, and it became popular almost immediately. The medal is officially known as the Medal of the Immaculate Conception, though the many answered prayers and miracles attributed to Mary's intercession gave rise to the popular name Miraculous Medal. St. Catherine kept her identity as the Miraculous Medal visionary secret for 46 years, until shortly before her death, and shared them publicly only with Mary's permission. On the domed ceiling of the shrine is a copy of a painting that was in the Mother House in Paris. The top of the painting shows Mary as she appeared on the miraculous medal, and the bottom part shows St. Catherine Labouré giving out medals to the people of Paris. Among the recipients are the poor, the rich, the old, the young, clerics, religious, and laity. Now that we've seen the interior of the Miraculous Medal Shrine, let's explore the grounds of this holy place. The grounds of the National Shrine of Our Lady of the Miraculous Medal span approximately 34 acres and lie west of the Missouri Highway 51 and east of U.S. Interstate 55. The northern boundary is St. Joseph Street, and the south boundary lies within St. Mary's Seminary property. These grounds once held Missouri's first college, St. Mary of the Barons College, incorporated in 1822. It also was the first Catholic seminary in the Louisiana Purchase. In its early days, the seminary also educated lay students, among them the son of General William Clark of the famed Lewis and Clark Expedition. The property is considered an historic district and has a Marian grotto, the Vincentian Cemetery, and several statues and special places to pray and meditate. The Welcome Center is one of the gateways to the popular Rosary Walk on the shrine grounds. Placards in the center tell the histories of St. Mary's of the Barons Seminary, St. Vincent de Paul, and the Vincentian community, and the Association of the Miraculous Medal.
1: A surprising find on the shrine grounds is this log cabin. It was built by Bishop Joseph Rosati, and it was used as a sacristy. Let's take a look inside the cabin.
0: The historical highlight of the shrine grounds is Rosati's cabin, the oldest and only log building remaining at the Barons. The cabin was used by Bishop Rosati in the 1820s and as a sacristy for the original log church.

0: Nearby Rosati's cabin are three prominent statues of Vincentian saints: Saint Vincent de Paul, the order's founder; Saint Justin de Jacobis, Vincentian missionary priest to Ethiopia; and Saint John Gabriel Perbore, a martyred Vincentian priest who is a missionary to China. In the Saint Joseph courtyard behind the cabin, we see a marble statue of Saint Joseph the Worker, erected for the 100th anniversary of the Association of the Miraculous Medals founding. One of the must-see spots of the shrine is the Rosary Walk, which invites visitors to become closer to God by reflecting on the lives of Jesus and Mary through the mysteries of the Rosary. The distance between the beads allows time for prayer and reflection on each mystery. Along the half-mile, handicap-accessible path, there are quiet places to pause, rest, and pray. The path is well lit, has drinking fountains, and speakers play soft, religious music to soothe the minds and hearts of visitors. This is truly a place in which to refresh the soul. The centerpiece of the Rosary Walk is the Rosary Plaza. Here the paths from the two crucifix plazas intersect, where a beautiful bronze miraculous medal stands. The medal is an exact copy of the one given by Our Lady to St. Catherine Laboure in 1830.
1: The devotion to the shrine has come from my mother. It's carried throughout my life into the work I've done as an adult. Grew up in a large family, and there were 9 siblings. So my mother, she gave us a membership to the Shrine of the Our Lady of the Miraculous Medal. It was very meaningful to me because it gave me a feeling of belonging to something I didn't really understand. My parents named me after St. Catherine Laboure. So I've always had a very much of a devotion to both her and the Blessed Mother. The feeling of being able to be with the Lord and the Blessed Mother and have peace and serenity, you will find that here.
0: The Miraculous Medal Moments area is a marvelous place for individuals to encounter Mary in a personal way. The Miraculous Medal Moments area lies just beyond the Welcome Center and to the right of the Crucifix Plaza. It features a beautiful bronze statue of Our Lady as she appeared to St. Catherine Laboure in the first apparition. Visitors can kneel before Our Lady and place their hands in her gentle, open hands. The Miraculous Medal Moments area is dedicated to the more than 200 Daughters of Charity, 55 of them from the local area, and their 95 years of faithful service to the people of Perryville. Marble statues of St. Louis de Marillac and Catherine Laboure are found in this area. This area features statues of saints, dear to the Vincentian community. Throughout the grounds, we find several striking bronze statues, including Our Lady of the Rosary, St. Maximilian Kolbe, St. Francis de Sales, and St. Francis of Assisi. The Marian Meditation Walk is a unique area in which we can learn more about the titles and the apparitions of Mary throughout the centuries. Passing nearby the Crucifix Plaza, the Mound of Our Lady of Victory, and the brilliant multicolored fields of Xenia, we are greeted by a statue of Our Lady of Grace at the entrance to the Marian Meditation Walk. It depicts Mary as she appears on the Miraculous Medal. The statues under the walk are hand-carved in Italy and depict Mary under titles of the church-approved apparitions from around the world. Not only do the structures and the buildings offer an opportunity for meditation, but the calm and tranquility of the grounds do as well.
2: The first Sunday of May, the kids from St. Vincent's High School here, or in grade school at the time, would troop out here and we'd do a procession down to the grotto. It was just a beautiful, beautiful evening, and we'd end up back here, and there'd be a few words by one of the priests, and we'd go our way. Those are the earliest memories. I put the features into three places. One, the stops for the apparition of Mary along the way, that's number one. Number two is a labyrinth of all of the statues, depictions of Mary and her apparitions throughout the world, many, many different places. Number three, which is my favorite, is the seated Mary with her hands out, ready to hear our prayers.

0: ready to hear our problems. And that was just such a special feature. It's just a lovely, lovely place to be. Spiritually, it is one of the finest places, I think, in the country.
1: On the grounds, we find three commemorative sites, each honoring one of the three apparitions of Our Lady to St. Catherine Laboure. They are similarly formed in the shapes of stone grottos. Visitors will find the first apparition commemorative site to the right of the Rosary Walk. It shows St. Catherine's first meeting with Our Lady, when St. Catherine had the privilege of resting her hands in the hands of the Blessed Mother during a two-hour conversation. The second apparition commemorative site shows Our Lady as she appeared standing on a globe, crushing the head of a serpent. She holds a golden globe in her hands that she appears to be offering to God. During the second apparition, she told St. Catherine that the golden globe represents her intercession for the whole world and each individual person. St. Catherine undertook the mission to have a statue made of Our Lady's image from the second apparition, a mission she fulfilled shortly before her death in 1876. The grotto was constructed by St. Mary's Seminarians as a place of special devotion to Our Lady of the Miraculous Medal. It is built on the site of the stone quarry used to build St. Mary's of the Barons Church. The statue inside depicts Mary as Our Lady of the Miraculous Medal, and a votive candelarium is nearby where the faithful can burn candles for their prayer intentions. Finally, we arrive at the nearly 200-year-old Vincentian Cemetery, where we pray for the repose of the souls of the priests and brothers who have faithfully served the church. The Association of the Miraculous Medal was established in 1918 to carry on the mission given to St. Catherine Laboure by Our Lady, and to support the Vincentian priests and brothers of the Western Province of the United States. The association strives to bring Jesus Christ to the world by inspiring devotion to Our Lady of the Miraculous Medal. The association serves over 300,000 active members and distributes nearly 2 million miraculous medals per year. For more than 100 years, this place of peace, grace, and miracles has served those who come to pray and to seek respite from the worries of the world. They leave having been touched by the love of their Mother Mary, Our Lady of the Miraculous Medal. It's time to say goodbye to this amazing place, the National Shrine of Our Lady of the Miraculous Medal.

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0: Oh, I'm sorry, Mr. Freud.
1: Dr. Freud.
0: Of course. Doctor, we can't allow smoking in the house.
1: Oh, that is most unfortunate. I must admit I have a rather strong habit. I smoke perhaps 20 cigars a day.
0: 20 a day?
1: More or less. More rather than less, I suppose. Smoking has provided such service to me during my life. I can only be thankful. Without it, I could not work as hard or as long as I do.
0: We've had many cigar smokers as our guests, although not any as dedicated.
1: The master of the house, Dr. Fisher, he is here, is he not?
0: Dr. Fisher, I'm afraid, has been detained. I assure you, Dr. Fisher is very eager to meet you and for you to meet his other guest.
1: Oh?
0: You'll find you have much in common. You're both Jewish. You both changed your name.
1: I was not aware that this was public knowledge. You will no doubt appreciate, given the ever terrible treatment of the Jews, why I would desire a more German-sounding version. I am faced with such obstacles because of my ethnicity, because of my ancestry, my heritage, in my private life, in my efforts to become a doctor, in my...
0: Dr. Freud, are you okay? Oh, you have cancer.

0: don't you?
1: Are you a doctor?
0: No, but I have cared for many of the sick, including those with cancer.
1: Well, I am a doctor, and yes, I have cancer. My

0: in my mouth, which plugs the holes, as it were, which surgeons have removed. I call it the monster, my prosthesis, that is. And now I suppose you would tell me that I must quit smoking.
1: I fear it is too late for a medical cure.
0: Then you will agree that it is also too late for me to quit smoking.
2: Ah, Dr. Sigmund Freud. I can't tell you how much I've been looking forward to meeting you. Forgive my being late. I trust Mr. Brissett has been taking good care of you in the meantime?
0: Right up until the time he informed me that lighting my cigar was a violation and taboo for your household code.
2: Only indoors. It's Dr. Weicker's house, not mine, and he makes the rules. Thank you, though, for accepting my invitation to lecture.
0: The invitation?
2: Oh, yes. Well, not exactly my invitation. It was Mr. Brissett here who insisted and set everything up. Although that in itself is a bit strange. Usually my guests just show up. Or so I used to think.
1: Maybe you'd like that smoke now, Dr. Freud.
0: Yes.
1: I can show you the outdoor patio area.
2: Sigmund Freud. Wait, wasn't that a Freudian slip? A cheap one, I suppose. I guess I should be more charitable with my guests, but I just finished a book filled with details about the real Sigmund Freud, the father of psychoanalysis. A father who pretended to have cured countless psychologically damaged people when he actually cured almost no one. Who claimed that he had all kinds of clinical evidence for his theories. And they were the weirdest, most perverse theories. But in fact, he had very little, if any, evidence at all. And he tended to take on only rich clients so he could keep them in therapy for as long as he could, so he could fund his lavish lifestyle. I always knew his theories of human nature were horrible enough, but I somehow thought he was a decent man who just had really bad ideas. I don't know why. Actually, now I do. Freud spent a lot of his time building up his public image, the image of a daring intellectual, a morally upright man, almost puritanically moral. I fell for the image of himself that he presented, that his disciples so loyally cultivated for decades after Freud's death in 1939.
3: Baruch Hashem, and hail, friend. I seem to have been confused, and it's late at night, and I saw the light, very strange lights. And I beg you.
2: St. Paul. St. Paul, St. Paul, I'm so very, very happy to see you. I'm sorry, I knew you were coming, but I didn't know exactly how or when.
3: You knew I was coming? Well, it wouldn't be the first time that Hashem, my God, has arranged things in advance for me. I don't mean to be rude, but this is a very strange place. And you seem to know me, and I don't believe I know you.
2: Oh, my name is Fisher, and I'm most honored to be your host tonight, along with another guest.
3: Oh, perhaps it was the man I saw outside, sitting. He seemed to have had a stick he set on fire and put in his mouth. Is he a member of some kind of strange religious mystery cult? There are so many in the Empire. I confess, I carefully crept past him so as not to be noticed.
2: A religious mystery cult. The cult of Don Pedro. No, no, no. He's quite the opposite. He's an atheist.

0: And so not having God, he sets fire to his face.
1: Oh, but what am I thinking? Look at your hands, your face. You've been beaten, haven't you? I'm so sorry. Oh, Mr. Brissett, there you are. You're so much better at these things. Could you take our esteemed guest, St. Paul, downstairs and fix up his wounds?
2: It would be an honor. Would you please follow me?
0: Did Don Pedro enjoy the sacrifice of fire sticks?
3: I am quite amused. You invite me here to lecture, and then you present me with an obviously deranged man, St. Paul, and you are going along with this? You expect me to play along too?
1: That really is St. Paul.
3: Oh, so you are in on the delusion. It is an illusion, the illusion of religion. In this case, the Christian religion. Forgive the brutality of my honesty, however, there is no future to this illusion. There is no father in the sky. There is only sky, vast, infinite sky, utterly devoid of spirits and angels and gods. I understand your desire that there be a God, and I even have some sympathy with it. It would be very nice if there were a God who made the world and was a benevolent providence, and there were moral order in the universe and an afterlife. But it is also a striking fact that this is exactly as we are bound to wish it to be. But it would be more remarkable still if our wretched, ignorant, downtrodden ancestors had been successful in solving all these difficult riddles of the universe and had done so without the aid of modern science, which tells us quite clearly that there is only matter. The universe and everything in it are purely material. And there are no spirits, no souls, no angels, no demons, and no gods. And if it is my wish that there be no God, my wish is also a fact, a scientific fact.
0: Pardon my saying so, speaking as one of those wretched, ignorant, and downtrodden ancestors, but you sound just like one of the Epicureans. I debated them, you know, in the Areopagus in Athens. I know their position all too well.
3: Oh, really, St. Paul? How interesting.
4: Gentlemen, let's take a seat and continue this debate.
0: Yes, yes. I am all too familiar with their position. I can assume that just like your philosophical master Epicurus, you think the cosmos is eternal, that only two things ultimately exist, material atoms and the void, that is the space between the atoms, that everything that exists, everything we see, is the result of the random banging around of those atoms in infinite space over an infinite amount of time. And as you say, because you think there is nothing but material atoms, that means there are no immaterial beings, no immaterial souls, and no God, which means you believe we have nothing to worry about after we die. Our material bodies decay. We have no souls. That's the end of our lives. And so there is nothing to fear or hope for after we die. No heaven, no hell. How am I doing? What did you say your name was?
3: Sigmund Freud. Dr. Sigmund Freud.
0: Freud. Freud. Interesting name.
2: Dr. Freud is Jewish too. And he also changed his name, or more accurately, dropped part of it. His given Jewish name was Sigismund Shlomo Freud. Shlomo. That's the Hebrew name for Solomon, I believe.
0: Ah, a new Solomon the Wise. Or are you even wiser than King Solomon?
3: There are new things under the sun, at least as far as human discovery goes.
0: Well, then, Freud, how have I done? Have I marked out your intellectual territory accurately?
3: I am not a mere member of some philosophical school. I am quite literally an intellectual pioneer. I am the discoverer of psychoanalysis, the science of the soul, the deep workings of the material mind.
0: Ha ha! I knew you were going to say that.
3: I am quite sure that you would find my psychoanalytic discoveries to be so predictable. Granted, Epicurus was a man whose ideas were far ahead of his time, but I do not think you quite grasp the full extent of our progress, my progress, in advancing the findings of materialism, especially about the material workings of the human mind.
0: I suppose I might do you the honor of submitting to hearing your explanation.
3: There are no gods, as science assures us. But then we must ask and answer, where do the gods come from? In some ways, the answer is quite simple. Human beings find themselves at the mercy of nature. Sickness, storms, fires, earthquakes, and finally death. When we are small, it is our fathers who protect us. We wish that our fathers could protect us from all harm, but merely human fathers cannot, as we soon find out. So we project this need, this wish for protection against nature, onto the heavens. What psychoanalysis so clearly tries to point out is the importance of the father to every human being, even when that importance is buried so deeply in our memories that we are not even aware of it, and how it determines what we believe, and how our infantile wishes are transformed into the illusory beliefs of religion.
0: So that's it? That's the great discovery that you made. But I've heard it all before from the Epicureans.
1: I believe we should allow Dr. Freud to give us his full explanation of how it all works in relation to the father. That will take us to Oedipus, won't it, Doctor?
0: Oedipus?
1: Yes, the king in the Greek play by Sophocles.
0: I seem to recall the name of Sophocles.
1: Thank you. Yes. We still read it 2,000 years after it was first performed. The basic plot is simple, but profound. Oedipus is the king of Thebes, a city stricken by the plague. His wife is Queen Jocasta. An oracle tells Oedipus that the plague will only cease when he finds out who killed Jocasta's first husband, King Laius, and punishes him for this terrible murder. Well, as it turns out, it was Oedipus himself who was a young man met King Laius on the road to Thebes and killed him out of prideful anger, not knowing that it was his father, that he himself was the son of King Laius. But not only did Oedipus kill his own father, but he married the dead king's wife, Jocasta, his own mother, thereby adding the horrible sin of incest to murder. Oedipus, filled with grief and guilt, blinds himself.
0: But how could this Oedipus not recognize his own father?
1: Spoiler alert, King Laius consulted an oracle when his son Oedipus was born, and the oracle declared that Laius would die by his own son's hand. So to avoid this, King Laius orders that his son be killed. His wife Jocasta can't bring herself to do the horrible deed, but orders a servant to expose Oedipus on a mountaintop. The servant she ordered to do it was filled with pity for Oedipus and contrived to have him raised by a shepherd instead. Oedipus grew up not knowing he was Laius' son, and so he didn't know he was killing his own father when he met him on the road to Thebes, or that he was marrying his own mother when he took the dead king's place. I mean, there are a lot more plot twists, but that's the basic outline. That's how Oedipus ended up committing the two most horrible crimes, patricide and incest.
3: So what does all this have to do with you, Freud?
0: It helps to explain the deepest reasons for the rise of religion among human beings.
3: Proceed.
0: My researches have led me to discover that we are formed before we know it, before we are conscious of it. When we are only infants, my great discovery, psychoanalysis, guided me to this previously uncharted territory. Much to the surprise of almost everyone, I have found that the smallest of children are sexual beings, right from the beginning.
3: Oh, really?
5: That sounds very Epicurean to me. Everything is explained in terms of bodily pleasure seeking.
0: A child begins suckling on its mother's breast, taking nourishment, an act which fills it with pleasure, not just in taking in food, but in the act of suckling itself. That is why children, a little later, will suck on their thumb and fingers. This pleasure, then, is a pleasure of the flesh, a sexual pleasure, both for the mother and for the son. The son bathes in the love and attention of his mother. Soon, he realizes that he has a father, too, a stronger presence, a different from his mother, a protecting presence, and he becomes attached to the father as well. Now, here's where Oedipus comes in, or more accurately, what I call the Oedipus complex. The son has sexual feelings toward his mother, but he doesn't realize his father also has these feelings, and he is in competition with his own father. He lusts for his mother and wants to make her his own, Oedipus's incest, and he desires to kill his father as a rival, Oedipus's patricide.
6: Only an Epicurean could come up with such...
1: Wait for it. It gets better. Or should I say, much worse.
0: So every baby, every son, faces this Oedipal moment. He wishes to commit incest and patricide, but he cannot. He is especially ambivalent toward his father, hating him as a rival, but loving him as a father protector who condemns the son's desire to bed his own mother and to kill him. Rather than engage in either deed, the infant son reconciles the conflict by identifying himself with the father and embraces the condemnation of incest and murder. The father thereby acts like a prototype of God, a protector who condemns specific acts as morally evil. Thus is born both religion, looking up to a father, and a moral order imposed by the father God. Although, of course, we know that there's no God and no moral order in the universe.
6: That was certainly repulsive enough, even for an Epicurean. I assume you came up with this stewpot of an idea, because, first of all, you assume there is no God and no moral order. And therefore, you believe you've got to explain why it is that people, we poor foolish mortals, cooked them up.
0: I do not put it quite that way.
6: I do.
0: I will tell you something, Mr. St. Paul. You are wrong. I discovered it through psychoanalysis, through discovering in my patients by carefully analyzing their psychological malformations.
6: Let me think a moment.
0: Let me give you something else to think about. This
3: Oedipus complex. It defines

0: in humanity's deepest, darkest origins, is the foundation for all of the world's religions. You see, originally, the father of the primitive tribe lorded it over the tribe as the acknowledged king, the greatest warrior. And that meant he lorded it over all the women, taking them all sexually as wives, leaving his own sons without any wives. The sons desired the father's wives and angered that he prohibited them from taking them. The sons got together and killed the father, a father they simultaneously hated and loved. Feeling sudden remorse at this killing, they tried to hide their crime from others by eating the father in a ritual meal, believing that this act of cannibalism would give them their father's power. But feeling even more remorse, they made their ritual cannibalism the foundation of a religious ritual, celebrating the father's death, but also honoring the father as a great protector. The great protector even after his death. The father god, who once dead, has risen to the heavens and now protects the tribe from the assaults of nature and also functions as a great moral lawgiver, forever prohibiting incest, murder, and cannibalism as the most horrible sins. I think that you can see that the Christian Eucharist—
1: Stop! Is... Your mouth, you blasphemous fool!
2: Stop! You don't know what you're doing. He's got mouth cancer.
3: May the prayers of Holy Saint Joseph heal your blasphemous mouth for Christ's good ends and God's great glory.

0: Is this
1: a miracle? You pray to Saint Joseph and a miracle happens? Oh, you're not merely my butler. All this time, saints and scoundrels visit, greeted by a faithful doorman. And here you are all the time. You're...
2: Please, Dr. Fisher.
0: You healed me. What does this mean? I have no pain. It's a monster popped out of my mouth. There is no room for it now. There's no hold to plug. I

0: I had an inner voice telling me you were not who you seem to be, a mere servant.
1: But that is what I am. I did nothing.
0: Of course not. I know God's power when I see it.
2: St. Paul and St. André Bessette. Here, in Weiger's office. And to think, he's my butler. If anyone ever says God lacks a sense of humor, they are not paying attention. But this miracle, this healing, is it desired? Will he accept it? Will Freud admit God's hand in it? I wonder.

0: A Saints vs. Scoundrels related holy reminder is the book Saints vs. Scoundrels, debating life's greatest questions. 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
5: 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For this is my body, which will be given up for you. Take this, all of you, and drink from it, for this is the chalice of my blood,

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This morning we welcome Father Tijo Jose from the Carmelites of Mary Immaculate in Kerala, India. He will be with EWTN and us for the next month as an intern for EWTN. So keep him in your prayers as he has this experience as an intern at EWTN. Brothers and sisters, let us acknowledge our sins and so prepare ourselves to celebrate the sacred mysteries. I confess to Almighty God and to you, my brothers and sisters, that I have greatly sinned in my thoughts and in my words, in what I have done, and in what I have failed to do. Through my most grievous fault. Therefore I ask Blessed Mary, ever Virgin, all the angels and saints, and you, my brothers and sisters, to pray for me to the Lord our God. May Almighty God have mercy on us, forgive us our sins,

God of might, giver of every good gift, put into our hearts the love of your name, so that by deepening our sense of reverence, you may nurture in us what is good, and by your watchful care, keep safe what you have nurtured. Through our Lord Jesus Christ, your Son, who lives and reigns with you in the unity of the Holy Spirit, amen.

A reading from the book of the prophet Jeremiah. 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You were too strong for me, and you triumphed. All the day I am an object of laughter. Everyone mocks me. Whenever I speak, I must cry out. Violence and outrage is my message. The word of the Lord has brought me derision and reproach all the day. I say to myself, I will not mention him. I will speak in his name no more. But then it becomes like fire burning in my heart, imprisoned in my bones. I grow weary holding it in. I cannot endure it. The word of the Lord.

0: A reading from the letter of St. Paul to the Romans. I urge you, brothers and sisters, by the mercies of God, to offer your bodies as a living sacrifice, holy and pleasing to God, your spiritual worship. Do not conform yourselves to this age, but be transformed by the renewal of your mind, that you may discern what is the will of God, what is good and pleasing and perfect. The word of the Lord.
1: Thanks.

Jesus began to show his disciples that he must go to Jerusalem and suffer greatly from the elders, the chief priests, and the scribes, and be killed, and on the third day be raised. Then Peter took Jesus aside and began to rebuke him. "God forbid, Lord, no such thing shall ever happen to you." He turned and

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You are thinking not as God does, but as human beings do." Then Jesus said to his disciples, "Whoever wishes to come after me must deny himself, take up his cross, and follow me. For whoever wishes to save his life will lose it, but whoever loses his life for my sake will find it. What profit would there be for one to gain the whole world and forfeit his life? Or what can give one exchange for his life? For the Son of Man will come with his angels in his Father's glory, and then he will repay all according to his conduct."

Do not conform yourselves to this world, but be transformed by the renewal of your mind, so that you may judge what is the will of God, what is good, pleasing, and perfect. Transformation. Transformation of the mind and the heart and the soul. St. Paul, leading up to Romans chapter 12, tells us what God has done for us. Verses 1 through 11. Romans 12 is the response to God's love. That we don't simply love God in order that he might love us, that we somehow get God's attention by acting better, doing more things. But Christianity is first and foremost a response to God's love. What he has done first and foremost for you and for me. And the rest of our life is trying to conform our lives to the one who has laid down his life for us. Transformation. Immediately after Jesus conferred the authority on Peter to govern and safeguard the church, he throws his disciples a curveball. He began to show his disciples that he must go to Jerusalem and suffer greatly from the elders, the chief priests, and the scribes, and be killed and on the third day be raised. This is not what they were expecting, a suffering Messiah, a Messiah that would suffer ridicule, scorn, and from the very people he came to redeem, a Messiah that would be killed and on the third day be raised from the dead. This is a perfect example to teach us that God's plans are not our plans. God's ways are not our ways. God's thoughts are not our thoughts. The Lord has a far greater plan for each one of us, far greater than we might be able to comprehend. We put our plans before God and hope that he will anoint them. Isn't that the case? So many times we put our plans before God and somehow hope that God will show up. God will anoint what I want. Peter and the disciples perhaps were stuck on the concept of a suffering Messiah. The Lord Jesus told them he would be raised on the third day, but it seems the disciples were stuck on the idea of a Messiah being slaughtered and killed. Right after Peter received the authority from the Lord, he tried to convince Jesus that this was not his path. Peter receives perhaps the most strongest rebuke ever given by Jesus. Get behind me, Satan. You are an obstacle to me. You are not thinking as God does, but as human beings do. Our thinking needs an adjustment. And rather, it needs to be conformed, transformed into God's thinking, how God sees reality, how God sees you, how God sees me, how God sees everything. Perhaps a good prayer would be, help me, O Lord, to see as you see this week. Help me, O Lord, to see as you see, not simply as I see, as I perceive reality in front of me, but help me to see and to be transformed, to be able to see
how you see things. Sometimes we lead the Lord rather than let him lead us. We want to live how we want to live and hope that the Lord will meet us there and bless it. We fail to let the Lord lead in all things. Psalm 5 says exactly this: "Lead me, O Lord, in your righteousness." Not "follow me, Lord," but "lead me." Let the Lord lead. Let him go before you in all things. Remember what happened when Jesus went into the desert and to pray for 40 days, to pray and to fast. Who tempted him then? Satan in the desert. Satan came to tempt the Lord Jesus to follow another path than the one chosen him by the Father in heaven. Satan literally means adversary, or one who stands in opposition. Peter was putting an obstacle before the way of the Lord Jesus. Peter wanted his way, not God's way. Peter could see how suffering and death were Peter could not see how suffering and death were part of God's plan. Then Jesus gives Peter and his disciples the meaning of what it means to be a disciple. "Whoever wishes to come after me must deny himself and take up his cross and follow me. For whoever wishes to save his life will lose it, but whoever loses his life for my sake will find it." This teaching crushes the idea of being an obstacle. Jesus teaches them that rather than being an obstacle, a disciple gets behind the master and follows him in trust and obedience. These words of the Lord Jesus are meant for each one of us, those who profess the faith every week, what the creed says. To be a disciple means to deny ourselves and to take up our cross and to follow. Easier said than done, right? We keep falling into the same patterns, the same mistakes. Almost like insanity. There's an old saying, doing the same thing every time and expecting a different result. It's called insanity. Driving ourselves mad and crazy. These things go against the grain of human nature. And that's why God gives us the power to accomplish these things that he has asked us. He would not ask us to do something without giving us the grace to do it and the strength to do it for each and every soul in each and every situation, the ability to carry it out, to see reality differently. The Lord requires us to be obedient when perhaps every cell in us cries out, "No, my way." Have you ever heard the song, "I Did It My Way"? Of course, this is a theme song that perpetually runs in hell. I did it my way. I did it my way. No. That constant no that we can put to even to God. But the theme song in heaven is, "I did it God's way." In other words, "Thy will be done." Not "my will be done on earth as it should be in heaven," but "Thy will be done on earth as it is in heaven." Thy will be done.
living God's way, denying ourselves, taking up the cross, and following the Lord Jesus is the road to the cross, the road to Calvary. And it's not the easy way. It takes effort, perseverance, and most of all, the grace of God that comes through the sacraments. The cross is perhaps the greatest paradox in history. Yet without the crucifixion, there would have not been a resurrection. And the same is true in your life and in my life. We, like Peter, would like the crucifixion, or rather, we would like the resurrection without the crucifixion. No suffering at all. No bitterness. No sadness even. But the resurrection comes after the cross. And not just the cross, but the whole life of Jesus leading up to the cross. His encounters with people, his forgiveness, his compassion. And let's be clear, only in the passion, death, and resurrection of Christ does suffering have any meaning and value. Without Christ, the cross and suffering would not have meaning, would not be redeemed. Jesus gives the definitive meaning to any suffering that we experience. It's almost like the lens, so to speak, like the glasses. Us being able to see things differently, seeing things through the two beams of the cross, the horizontal beam and the vertical beam, seeing everything through this lens, every situation in life, looking at life differently. St. Paul says in a letter to the Romans, "I urge you, brothers and sisters, by the mercies of God, to offer your bodies as a living sacrifice, holy and pleasing to God, your spiritual worship." Practically speaking, this happens when we deny ourselves and take up our cross and follow Christ. Again, this transformation. Do not be conformed to this world, but be transformed by the renewal of your mind. You might have thought something like this before. Jesus, if I will follow you and but please you, no denying myself, no suffering, following Christ means the entire package. And he didn't say it would be easy. It wasn't easy for him. His life ended in this side of heaven in crucifixion.

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And he does not leave us alone. He is not simply walking beside us, but he is living in us. That's the Christian life.

lens. Each day we are faced with making decisions, my will or God's will, every day, and ultimately for God or against God. The choice, my will, always leads to unhappiness and even destruction. When we pray the Lord's Prayer today in the Holy Mass and every day, let that deepen your sense of reverence for God, that sense that of what God has done for you and your response back to God, thy will be done on earth as it is in heaven.

0: believe in one God, the Father Almighty, maker of heaven and earth, of all things visible and invisible. I believe in one Lord Jesus Christ, the only begotten Son of God, born of the Father before all ages, God from God, light from light, true God from true God, begotten, not made, consubstantial with the Father. Through him all things were made. For us men and for our salvation, he came down from heaven, and by the Holy Spirit was incarnate of the Virgin Mary and became man. For our sake he was crucified under Pontius Pilate. He suffered death and was buried, and rose again on the third day in accordance with the Scriptures. He ascended into heaven and is seated at the right hand of the Father. He will come again in glory to judge the living and the dead, and his kingdom will have no end. I believe in the Holy Spirit, the Lord, the giver of life, who proceeds from the Father and the Son, who with the Father and the Son is adored and glorified, who has spoken through the prophets. I believe in one holy Catholic and Apostolic Church. I confess one baptism for the forgiveness of sins, and I look forward to the resurrection of the dead and the life of the world to come. Amen. Let us keep our eyes fixed on Jesus as we offer our petitions before the throne of God.
1: For our Holy Father, and for wisdom in his labors for the Church, we pray to the Lord. That the leaders of nations may work together to improve the lot of the poor and the marginalized of the world. We pray to the Lord.
2: Lord, hear our prayer.
1: In thanksgiving for the beauty of creation, may the work of man not disfigure it, but enhance it for the greater glory of God. We pray to the Lord.
2: Lord, hear our prayer.
1: For those who are seriously ill, that they will have courage and Christian hope. We pray to the Lord.
2: Lord, hear our prayer.
1: That those who have died may enter into the banquet of life promised at baptism. We pray to the Lord.
2: Lord, hear our prayer.
0: Lord God, you have prepared for those who love you what no eye has seen or ear has heard. Fill our hearts with your love, so that loving you above all and in all, we may accomplish your promises, which the heart of man has not conceived. We make our prayer through Christ our Lord.
2: Amen.

Pray, brothers and sisters, that my sacrifice and yours may be acceptable to God, the Almighty Father. May this sacred offering, O Lord, confer on us always the blessing of salvation, that what it celebrates in mystery, it may accomplish in power.

It is truly right and just, our duty and our salvation, always and everywhere to give you thanks, Lord, Holy Father, Almighty and Eternal God, through Christ our Lord. For through his paschal mystery, he accomplished a marvelous deed, by which he has freed us from the yoke of sin and death, summoning us to the glory of being now called a chosen race, a royal priesthood, a holy nation, a people for your own possession, to proclaim everywhere your mighty works. For you have called us out of darkness into your own wonderful light. And so with angels and archangels, with thrones and dominions, and with all the hosts and powers of heaven, we sing the hymn of your glory, as without end we acclaim.

0: To you, therefore, most merciful Father, we make humble prayer and petition through Jesus Christ, your Son, our Lord, that you accept and bless these gifts, these offerings, these holy and unblemished sacrifices, which we offer you firstly for your holy Catholic Church. Be pleased to grant her peace, to guard, unite, and govern her throughout the whole world, together with your servant, Leo our Pope, and Stephen our Bishop, and all those who, holding to the truth, hand on the Catholic and Apostolic faith. Remember, Lord, your servants, and all gathered here, whose faith and devotion are known to you. For them we offer you the sacrifice of praise, or they offer it for themselves and all who are dear to them, for the redemption of their souls and hope of health and well-being, and paying their homage to you, the eternal God, living and true.
1: In communion with those whose mercy we venerate, especially the glorious ever Virgin Mary, Mother of our God and Lord Jesus Christ, and Blessed Joseph, her spouse, your blessed apostles and martyrs, Peter and Paul, Andrew, and all your saints, we ask through their merits and prayers, in all things we may be defended by your protecting help. Through Christ our Lord. Amen.
0: Therefore, Lord, we pray, graciously accept this oblation of our service, that of your whole family. Order our days in your peace, and command that we be delivered from eternal damnation and counted among the flock of those you have chosen. Through Christ our Lord. Amen. Be pleased, O God, we pray, to bless, acknowledge, and approve this offering in every respect. Make it spiritual and acceptable, so that it may become for us the body and blood of your most beloved Son, our Lord Jesus Christ. On the day before he was to suffer, he took bread in his holy and venerable hands, and with eyes raised to heaven, to you, O God, his almighty Father, giving you thanks, he said the blessing, broke the bread, and gave it to his disciples, saying, "Take this, all of you, and eat of it, for this is my body, which will be given up for you."

In a similar way, when supper was ended, he took this precious chalice in his holy and venerable hands, and once more giving you thanks, he said the blessing and gave the chalice to his disciples, saying, "Take this, all of you, and drink from it, for this is the chalice of my blood, the blood of the new and eternal covenant, which will be poured out for you and for many for the forgiveness of sins. Do this in memory of me."

0: Therefore, Lord, as we celebrate the memorial of the Blessed Passion, the resurrection from the dead, and the glorious ascension into heaven of Christ, your Son, our Lord, we, your servants and your holy people, offer to your glorious majesty, from the gifts that you have given us, this pure victim, this holy victim, this spotless victim, the holy bread of eternal life, and the chalice of everlasting salvation. Be pleased to look upon these offerings with a serene and kindly countenance, and to accept them, as once you were pleased to accept the gifts of your servant, Abel the Just, the sacrifice of Abraham, our father in faith, and the offering of your high priest, Melchizedek, a holy sacrifice, a spotless victim. In humble prayer, we ask you, Almighty God, command that these gifts be borne by the hands of your holy angel to your altar on high, in the sight of your divine majesty, so that all of us who through this participation at the altar receive the most holy body and blood of your Son may be filled with every grace and heavenly blessing through Christ our Lord. Amen. Remember also, Lord, your servants who have gone before us with the sign of faith and rest in a sleep of peace. Grant them, O Lord, we pray, and all who sleep in Christ, a place of refreshment, light, and peace through Christ our Lord. Amen.
1: To us also, your servants, who though sinners, hope in your abundant mercies, graciously grant some share and fellowship with your holy apostles and martyrs, with the John the Baptist, Stephen, Matthias, Barnabas, and all your saints. Admit us, we beseech you, into their company, not weighing our merits, but granting us your pardon. Through Christ our Lord.
0: Through whom you continue to make all these good things, O Lord. You sanctify them, fill them with life, bless them, and bestow them upon us.

At the Savior's command and formed by divine teaching, we dare to say, Our Father, who art in heaven, hallowed be thy name. Thy kingdom come, thy will be done, on earth as it is in heaven. Give us this day our daily bread, and forgive us our trespasses, as we forgive those who trespass against us. And lead us not into temptation, but deliver us from evil. 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Graciously grant peace in our days, that by the help of your mercy, we may be

0: always free from sin and safe from all distress, as we await the blessed hope and the coming of our Savior, Jesus Christ. Lord Jesus Christ, who said to your apostles, "Peace I leave you, my peace I give you," look not on our sins, but on the faith of your church, and graciously grant her peace and unity in accordance with your will, who live and reign forever and ever.
1: Amen.
0: The peace of the Lord be with you always.
1: Amen.

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Blessed are those called to the supper of the Lamb. Lord, I am not worthy that you should enter under my roof, but only say the word, and my soul shall be healed.

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Blessed are they who are persecuted for the sake of righteousness, for theirs is the kingdom of heaven.

For those who cannot now receive Jesus in the Blessed Sacrament, we offer the following prayer. O my sweet Savior, Jesus Christ, Thou art my sovereign good, the fountain of all good, my God and my all. What a blessing it would be for me, could I at this moment possess Thee in my heart, and there render Thee my praise, and lay before Thee my necessities, and share in the graces Thou bestowest on those who really receive Thee. O come to me, dear Lord, in spirit, and take full possession of my heart and of my soul. To Thee I give my memory, that Thou mayest always dwell in my thoughts, my understanding, that it may ever be engaged in contemplating Thy love and goodness, and my will, that Thou mayest direct it to the keeping of Thy holy law. To Thee I give my whole self, O my Jesus. Make me to be ever Thine. May the virtue of Thy divine

Divine Sacrament, increase my faith, fortify my hope, purify my charity, and fill my heart with thy love. O let me be thine, and thou mine, from henceforth and forever, and grant that nothing in life or death may ever separate me from thee any more. Amen.